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0: 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So you're on Facebook and you see this really good-looking guy, silver-haired in his 50s, 60s, sitting behind a podcast microphone saying, "Oh, men are so bad. That's why you need me."
1: Sure.
0: And that's why men have no discipline, but I will treat you like a real woman.
1: Ooh.
0: And then you're like, hey, this is really good. And then you click and then you become friends. And then that all leads to one big scam bucket.
1: Oh, no. It's a scam? Are you kidding me?
0: I know. Leo Davidson, The Male Insight, Uncle George. None of it's real. And some of these clips have a million views a piece. It's all AI-generated slop.
1: And what's the scam in the end? They just want you to subscribe to something that...
0: who knows? I mean, the business model is that they're going to teach you how to find a real man, or they're just going to steal your money.
1: Oh, yeah.
0: So, either all, it's just something that you don't want to do. Right, coming up in the next hour, an AI bus fired its first human employee, and the reason is really crazy. We have a gas station where dancing saves you money at the pump, and people are getting married to their chatbots. Lawmakers are involved. You don't want to miss that. If you haven't already, get our free newsletter, getkim.com.
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4: From ABC News, I'm Wayne Cabot.
5: This is being investigated as a quintuple homicide. 5 people deceased.
4: A gruesome discovery at a fire scene in Washington County, Oregon. Detective Shannon Wild.
5: We're still actually working to determine who the people are and what their connection may be.
4: No suspects yet, and police are telling people around Forest Grove to lock their doors. Walls of flame line the mountains on the Nevada-California border near Reno.

0: from a small brush fire Saturday to 20 square miles today with 90,000 evacuated, homes burning, animals making a run for it. The Hawk Fire believed to be caused by human activity, shifting wind, making it a real bear to fight. Iran may have attacked more public utilities based on reports out of Britain. ABC's Lama Hassan in London.
1: A small-scale energy generator was attacked and shut down for 4 days. The Telegraph newspaper reporting it was an Iranian cyber attack, the first of its kind in the UK. British officials insisting there was no threat to the wider grid. Nobody lost power, but the government is taking this incident seriously. The incident reportedly taking place at the same time as a series of other attacks targeting dozens of water treatment systems in 7 U.S. states last month, also believed to be carried out by Iranian-based hackers.
0: 25 years after the September 11th attacks, New York City is still working to formally identify all of the nearly 3,000 people killed at the World Trade Center. The latest from ABC's Aaron Katursky.
2: For the first time, the Medical Examiner's Office and the NYPD have identified a 9/11 victim using genetic genealogy, combining DNA testing with family trees. It's part of a solemn pledge the Medical Examiner's Office made a quarter century ago to identify as many victims as possible. The new identification is an adult female.
0: Still about 40% of the remains have yet to be identified. 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
3: KTAR News, now.
4: It's 6:02. Good evening. I'm Chris Havlick. Here's our top story. Two Phoenix police officers appeared in court Saturday as defendants, facing numerous charges in a violent traffic stop earlier this month. At the hearing, Maricopa County Prosecutor Tom Van Dorn said officers Antonio Felix and Luis Vasquez Jr. are a danger to the community.
5: Your Honor, police officers hold one of the most sacred positions of trust in our society on the condition that they will use their authority to protect and serve and not cause harm. But that's exactly what these defendants did. They caused harm.
4: According to our television partner, ABC 15, Vasquez has bonded out while Felix remains in custody. Both officers have been fired from the force. An ASU student athlete remains hospitalized after collapsing during an outdoor practice on Thursday. The unidentified student is a member of the ASU hockey team. A statement from the university said it is offering support to the student, their family, and other student athletes. Phoenix broke another heat record on Saturday as the temperature hit 115 degrees just after 3 p.m. The old record was set in 2011. Actually, the new record was 115. The old record, 113. An extreme heat warning is in effect for the valley through Friday.
6: The temperatures are just continuing to warm over time.
4: A recent report by the American Meteorological Society found last year was the fourth hottest in more than a century in the U.S.
7: Arizona and the Southwest in general felt the brunt of last year's nationwide high heat. Dan McAvoy with the Western Regional Climate Center says the report on climate in 2025 found Arizona faced elevated overnight temperatures and was consistently warmer than usual throughout the year. He says that has an impact on water.
6: You know, the whole Southwest is in this long-term drought period. Of course, the water supply in the large reservoirs is extremely low, and the warming temperatures is really just amplifying that and making it worse.
7: While McAvoy says last year was a standout in terms of heat, he adds the trend points to more days of extreme heat in years ahead. Ballin Overstol's KTAR News.
4: And now for a check of traffic from the Valley Chevy Dealers Traffic Center. Eastbound I-10, there is a crash blocking the two right lanes just past the Loop 101 Awafria interchange, and traffic is backing up southbound on the Awafria into the I-10. KTAR weather for the Valley. An extreme heat warning is in effect through Friday. Tonight, a 30% chance of showers and thunderstorms, mainly before 11 p.m. It'll be breezy with a possibility of patchy blowing dust also before 11. Partly cloudy overnight with a low of 89. Tomorrow's high, 109. Right now, it's 109 degrees in Chandler. 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
9: She also joins us every Monday anyway. It's Megan McCain, Mondays with Megan. Hello, hello. Thank you.
10: So Megan, it's well known that not just your father, but I know your brother and other members of your family have served in the military. We'll talk nice about the Navy. I don't know why your brother went into the Marines. I assume it's a fight. I assume there's a problem around Thanksgiving. I don't know. But we've been hearing all these stories about life aboard the USS Abraham Lincoln. I admit, I don't know what to believe or what not to believe, but I mean,
11: I believe it's pretty bad of
10: people jumping overboard, running out of what you call basic necessities. What do you make of this?
9: Yeah, the reporting on this, I agree with you. Like, there's some really legitimate people like Clarissa Ward from CNN reporting on it. And then there's other stuff that I saw on social media that ended up being a hoax or just something created, you know, with AI on Twitter. But okay, the story about the 19-year-old who, you know, attempted to commit suicide, or at least maybe had cabin fever so badly he jumped off the ship, is just like it's like something out of a horror movie. It's like a horrible, horrible story. And, you know, I think anytime things like that are going on, people should be paying attention. And I also think that, you know, rumors don't start from nowhere. Like, where there's smoke, there tends to be fire, especially in situations like this. And I am very concerned about what is or is not going on. And I saw President Trump say they should be deployed longer. Like, deployments are no joke. Ouch. It's like people are away from their family, they're isolated. You know, the food, from my understanding, is not great in the era of Maha. I think food should be a top priority for anyone deploying anywhere, because it'll, you know, feed them and make them have energy, and everything in their life will do better. And it seems like it's a pretty bad situation. And there's already low morale and confusion and fogginess with all things associated with Iran. And I think this is just making it exponentially worse. And I just, my heart is like totally broken for everyone on that ship. I mean, can you imagine? And I think they've been there for like 200 and something days.
10: Since January.
11: 250.
10: Yeah.
9: It's crazy. That's crazy. I'm sorry.
11: No port stops.
10: No ports of call. Yeah.
11: 250.
9: That's horrible.
10: On station. Yeah, the whole time.
11: Yeah, Trump said the deployment, quote, wasn't long enough. And it's one of those things where, like, you know, nothing's really going to surprise us anymore about this guy, no, what he says and all that kind of stuff. But, like, this is like an easy one. You know, you're like, wait, something doesn't, you know, a normal human being would be, that doesn't sound right. Let me dig into it and let me see what we've got going on. But, of course, you know, in, you know, Hegseth said the basically the families who are getting text messages back, they're lying. And Trump wanted them to stay out, you know, even longer. I mean, this guy doesn't give a crap about the military. We heard what he said about your father. It was the most despicable thing that I've ever heard. Well, I like people who don't get caught. Okay. I mean, why are we really surprised, you know, that this is happening to our soldiers?
9: Surprised because he does care about PR and he does care about bad stories. And this is really bad PR. And these stories, like you said, they're sort of hazy right now. There's some that's concrete, some that aren't. Mm-hmm. But I'm sure in the next few weeks when I speak to you, there will be more. Like, journalists are already on this like a dog with a bone. Like, there will be more reporting coming out of this, probably an expose from a notable publication. And if it is the level of a scandal that it sounds like it could potentially be, that will have direct impact on this administration during a time when every reputable polling group is coming out saying that he's in the mid to low 30s, which is historically, as we talked about a few weeks ago, it's the quote Bush line, which means he's at the same approval ratings as President Bush was at the height of the Iraq war when he left his presidency. It's historically low. And again, this something is going to penetrate this administration. I don't know what it is. I don't know if it's the midterms, which looks like for all intents and purposes going to be extremely bad for Republicans. I don't know if it's 28 when, you know, we have, I think, a hell of a issue and an uphill battle, not only with Iran, but a whole host of other issues in the country, from the economy and then just culturally with these weird women's issues that are now being discussed in conservative circles, like very strange reaction to AOC's egg freezing, like things that are just going to make an impact, and all of these things will have ramifications.
10: Yeah, I've learned more about egg freezing recently than I ever thought I needed to know.
11: So
10: about.
11: I'm behind. Why does anybody care if she freezes her eggs? What am I missing?
9: So not to illuminate everyone, there's a big movement within conservative circles and conservative media. It's like the trad wifeification of conservative everything, and it's very trad Catholic. Everyone's converting to Catholicism. I don't have a problem with that. Do whatever you want, but it's very like dogmatic. And part of that is the idea that AOC is too old to have frozen her eggs, that she put her career first, that she wasn't focusing on her family. Every woman's decision about children and having children, not having children, is their own. And basically, there are a lot of very notable, famous conservative commentators and analysts saying that AOC is basically a childless cat lady, to use the vice president's term, and that she, you know, I wouldn't say has less value, but is not the kind of woman that they want American women to emulate.
11: Yeah, I mean, I'm not a fan of AOC's politics. I couldn't care less about her eggs. Don't care. Doesn't matter to me.
9: Well, it
11: doesn't
9: either.
11: Doesn't matter.
10: Yeah.
11: I mean, do what you want to do. Women around it.
10: Live your life.
11: I think what we need to, I think if we have these conservative pundits that are going on and on about that, why don't you talk about the economy? How don't you talk about the poll?
10: They don't want to talk about things that they can't defend.
11: Why don't you talk about the poll where it says most U.S. voters say they become worse off under Donald Trump? I don't know many people who are better off.
10: Look, a trans person.
11: I mean, it's like I'm an independent. If Trump does something well, good. That's good for our country. He's ruining our country because his second term is a disaster. But I mean, look at the people who are saying finances have deteriorated under Donald Trump. How is anyone going to argue that that's not the case?
9: Yeah, I just read a data point that the least amount of people are buying homes in the United States of America since 2007. I graduated college in 2007, which is 20 years ago, not the age of myself. And people I know are, you know, again, she would not mind that I revealed this, but my co-host on my show, she has two jobs. She works on my show and she works on another show. Her husband has two jobs and they now can't afford air conditioning to air condition their entire house. And because everything, again, is just more expensive, more expensive, more expensive. And this is someone I love that I know. I hope my bosses pay her more so then she can afford more air conditioning. But this is not like an obscure people necessarily living on the poverty line. This is hitting middle class people and beyond. And I agree. There's, for me, it's like one of the things that I think we all have to do that, you know, when you work in political commentary is like stick your finger up in the air and see where the wind's going. And all I know is that there is a malaise in the country and an exhaustion. Like there just seems to be like nothing is really getting ostensibly better. The thing that I would point to is like, yes, President Trump has had major culture war wins, but I just don't think that matters when it costs $100. In the same way, when it costs $100 for people to fill up their gas tanks and groceries are taking up, you know, I think I read that's like 35% of an average American's income. And, but you know, with socialism rising in the tides in the way that it is so much, if Americans don't feel like they have a stake in the American dream and the American economy, I think socialism is poison. But I understand why it's spreading because people are desperate.
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10: So the Arizona Supreme Court ruled just hours ago that Prop 212, this would have been, it was scheduled to be on the ballot in November.
11: Yeah.
10: And this proposition you were going to be able to vote on would have added guardrails, restrictions to the state's ESA program, the school voucher program. The state Supreme Court ruled that they did not have enough signatures, a minimum number of signatures to qualify for the ballot. And so as of right now, it's kind of unclear if it's going to be completely off the ballot. Is there an appeal, et cetera?
11: Pretty big ruling.
10: Yeah. To help us understand a little bit more right now, our Education Solutions reporter, Ashira Tanzer, joins us right now. Ashira, boy, this is breaking news day for you. Look at this.
23: Yeah, no kidding.
11: Ashira, how many signatures were needed?
23: Oh. Yeah, so around 255,000 signatures were needed. The Protect Education Act Committee actually turned in over 421,000 signatures in July.
11: Okay, so let's stop there.
23: More than what was needed.
11: Right, so let's stop there. How many signatures needed? 255, you said?
23: Yes.
11: Okay, and they turned in 421. How does the Supreme Court rule that there weren't enough signatures? I'm not good at math, but it looks like they had enough. What am I missing?
23: So after those signatures are turned in or were turned in July, the Arizona Secretary of State, Adrian Fontes, his office took a look at those signatures to determine their validity, right? So he's looking at things like, were the addresses correct? Were these real people? You know, and his office found that 380,000 of those signatures were valid, which is still more than enough than was actually needed. Man. Well, after that decision was made, both the Protect Education Act and the Arizona Federation for Children, which is a conservative nonprofit, filed an appeal about that decision. The committee was looking for more signatures to be considered valid, and the AFC were really saying that those signatures should not have been validated. And they claimed that with the validity review rate, which is the percentage of Arizona signatures that are considered valid, that they wouldn't have enough signatures on the ballot. And how that rate works is a random sample taken of the signatures that were turned in, because you can't look at all of them individually. And based on that sample, the percentage of signatures that were found valid from that random sample is then put kind of against the rest of the signatures. That is the rate that is considered. So that's the percentage of the turned in signatures that are considered to be valid. So this appeal really had to do with the validity rate and how signatures were counted. It really focused on double signatures. There were quite a lot of cases of double signatures.
11: Okay, let me stop you there.
23: And whether
11: if there were double signatures, did Fontes's office throw out, you know, one of the two?
23: Yes.
11: So if there were, I don't get it. If there's 380 valid signatures and people signed it five times, but Fontes said, okay, I found it five times. Bruce signed it five times. All right, let's throw only four. Throw four out, and then we'll keep the one. I still don't understand. If it's 380, that's the total good signatures, and they only needed 255, and they still said no. I don't understand.
23: So first of all, 389,000 were the number that was then subjected to the validity rate. So it would be whatever that validity rate is of that 389. The rest were completely invalid and were thrown out. So those didn't count regardless. So the validity rate was really only going against the 389. What this really came down to when I talk about double signatures and the validity rate is that the Protect Education Act Committee was arguing that double signatures that were thrown out, that were taken down to an individual signature, should not be subjected to the validity rate because that was like throwing the signature out twice. Hmm. Right? That was their argument. That was their appeal. The judge disagreed with that and ruled against that. And he basically said that double signatures were then just considered regular signatures once he threw out one part of that and were also subject to the validity rule, which means that the amount of signatures that they actually had turned in that were valid was, according to the AFC, approximately 10,000 signatures below what was actually needed to get them on the ballot.
11: Wow. So they out of 421 total signatures, 380 were valid, but they dropped the number to 245.
23: Basically, yes.
11: I don't understand.
23: It's quite complicated when it comes to the math and the numbers. Basically, what you have to know is that this basically ruled in the case of the double signatures and the validity rate in a way that would take away the amount of signatures that they really needed to get it on the ballot 100%. That's really what you need to know.
11: Yeah.
23: The rest is a lot of legal terms and math and how the data kind of comes in there.
11: Well, I don't think they know how to do
23: very
11: math.
23: Very complicated.
11: I'm not sure that they know how to do math. Maybe I'm coming from simple kind of way.
10: I don't mean to be even crazier right now, but the state Supreme Court also ruled 6 minutes ago.
11: Okay.
10: That the other ballot referral for ESA, referred to as the poison pill, the military families, protecting military families, is also off the ballot. So as of right
23: quite a lot of them have been removed.
10: Yeah. ESA.
23: We're seeing a lot of legal issues. Around
10: As of right now, ESA will not be on the 2026 ballot, either for or against.
11: Okay.
23: Yeah.
11: Shira Tanzer is joining us, Education Solutions reporter. So, the reason we're talking about this is I think that, you know, normal people would like a little bit of guardrails. I don't think it's crazy to say that people should not be buying extra large black lingerie because that's what, you know, one person bought with ESA money.
23: I think how you have to look at it is There are so many people in this state that want to see ESA change in one way or another, mm-hmm. whether that is restricting it to put more accountability into the program or whether it's expanding it and allowing for more freedom within school choice in the state. But most people who are speaking up in favor or against this proposition and really any ESA ballot measure feel very, very strongly about this issue. So a lot of these seem to be pretty rushed. I mean, we saw that what you referred to as a poison bill. We saw that kind of, you know, passed really fast
10: and
23: thrown onto the ballot super fast at the end of the session. And I think a lot of these ballot measures were kind of rushed because they saw the ESA accountability measure and they weren't sure if, you know, the AFC was going to be able to remove it. So they wanted to just throw a lot at it. I think that's kind of what happened with the poison bill and kind of things like that. Yeah. When it comes to this specific one, I think a lot of people, when I spoke to voters, what I was seeing online was that people either were very, very in support of this bill, which would have had an $150,000 income cap that restricted ESA users in the first place. It would also have required money to be returned to the state at the end of the school year, which would have prevented that money from being saved for, you know, your kids' college, anything post-secondary, which a lot of people weren't happy about. And then we saw the people who were voting against it because that would invalidate them if maybe they made over $150,000, but their kids were in private school. We're seeing so many people kind of have interesting feelings about this. And I really think that pushed it to such a legal standpoint where we're seeing so many appeals and we're seeing so many court rulings about ESAs. And yeah, it's kind of crazy. It's surprising that they're all getting thrown out. But at the same time, it's so controversial and there's so much talk surrounding it. Maybe it makes sense.
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5: KTAR News time is 6:30. Good evening, I'm Chris Havlick. Four children and two adults are injured following a crash in Mesa this afternoon. Our television partner, ABC 15, reports the crash occurred around 3 p.m. at Country Club and McKellop's. Both drivers were hospitalized along with the four children in one of the vehicles. The cause of the crash is under investigation. The Phoenix police chief says an investigation into violent traffic stop will not end with the arrest and firing of the two officers involved. Matt Giordano announced Saturday that the officers Antonio Felix and Luis Vasquez Jr. face a variety of charges, including assault, robbery, and kidnapping. The officers allegedly conducted a traffic stop but didn't report the incident or turn on their body cameras. The couple that was stopped told police they were beaten and handcuffed before being released. A 56-year-old man was hospitalized in extremely critical condition after he was struck by a vehicle while running into a Phoenix street. Police say the man had been involved in an argument with a woman. Witnesses say the woman chased the man into the street before he was struck. The incident occurred around 11 o'clock last night near 28th Avenue and Peoria. And now for a check of traffic from the Valley Chevy Dealers Traffic Center. Eastbound I-10 at the Awafria Interchange. Two right lanes are blocked by the crash and traffic is slowing into the area on both the 10 and the 101. KTAR weather for the Valley. Extreme heat warning is in effect through Friday. A 30% chance of showers and thunderstorms, mainly before 11 o'clock this evening. Breezy with patchy blowing dust also before 11. Partly cloudy tonight with a low of 89. Sunny tomorrow, a high near 109. Right now, it's 109 degrees in Queen Creek. Weather is brought to you by 72 Sold. I'm Chris Havlick on Arizona's news station, KTAR News.
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10: Pretty interesting ruling, and one that I think we probably could stand to use a little bit of clarity on. Prop 212. This is a voter measure that would have reformed Arizona's ESA school voucher program. Let's call it guardrails or some sort of restrictions. I think it had a cap of like you couldn't make more than $150,000 and still get these vouchers, et cetera. Okay. The Arizona Supreme Court struck it down and said that it had fallen short of signatures, even though they had a hell of a lot more signatures than required. It really gets into the technical angle, and maybe KTAR legal analyst Barry Markson can help us understand it. Barry, first off, welcome back.
17: Thanks, guys. Good to see you.
10: I much prefer seeing you like this as opposed to on a beach.
11: Yeah, that was
10: saying.
11: So, you know, it's thrown in our
10: face. I'm not a very nice person.
11: Throwing it in our face a little bit, you know, where he was
10: rubbing
11: last
10: it
11: week.
10: In. Yeah. I think it was rubbing it in. So
11: I got the numbers here.
10: So, yeah, help us understand this because this is a little crazy.
11: So 255,000 signatures were needed
10: to get on the ballot.
11: They got a total of 421. Then it went to the Secretary of State's office and they said, well, 421, that's not the real. There's some bad signatures here. But out of that, 380 were real signatures. And you only needed 255 and it was thrown out. I don't understand.
17: Well, so the it's a very technical issue here. So the county recorder does a scan, first of all, to determine the percentage of valid signatures. So they look at they don't look at every signature, but they do kind of a test of it and a sample, and they determined that the number of valid signatures was 75.2%. And that, if you take that from the total of signatures that were gathered, it puts them kind of right on the line about whether it was going to be enough to survive. And then on top of that, there were some issues with some of the collectors, some of the people that were gathering the signatures, the organizations that were gathering it, they removed some of the signatures that were gathered by those organizations as well. The group that put this forward, that tried to get Prop 212 on the ballot, says that that was, in essence, double counting, that you were removing signatures twice. You removed some because it was a bad collector, and you removed some based on the overall validity. They think about 24,000 signatures should have survived that analysis, which would have been enough to put them over the top. The Arizona Supreme Court disagreed, and based on the analysis, found that those signatures should also be removed, and that puts them below the number necessary to keep this on the ballot.
11: Yeah, I mean, listen, I think there should be some guidelines. You know, we've had people buy frivolous crap with this money. It's ridiculous. I don't think that the program should be gone. But it's like, you know, when you do your job and you go out and you find all these signatures and you get, you know, almost twice what you really need. And then it's like, well, the judge throws it away and or the Supreme Court throws it away. I think some people out there are like, this, I don't know, it sounds rigged.
10: Well, can I ask a follow up to that, Barry? How common is this?
17: Well, there are challenges to ballot initiatives and the number of signatures all the time. There's challenges to people just running for office and challenging those petition signatures. So we've had multiple times where somebody runs for office, submits a bunch of signatures, they go through the analysis and they don't have enough and they're removed before they even get started. Okay. And this happens with ballot initiatives all the time. There was another initiative also on the school voucher program, the ESAs, that the Republican legislature wrote, and a lower court rejected that, saying it had two issues in it instead of a single issue, which is required to put something on the ballot. So these challenges occur all the time. This one was backed, you have to remember, ESAs and these school vouchers was backed by Turning Point. It's backed by the Goldwater Institute. It has a lot of money and a lot of power behind it, and they were the ones fighting this initiative. So they were bringing out everything they could bear to try to keep this off the ballot. Most likely because I think they were concerned with what Arizona voters would do.
10: Is there any recourse or is this it? Is it now off the ballot, end of discussion, come November, you won't have a chance?
17: Yeah, it's off the ballot. This was the Arizona Supreme Court ruling. So unless there's some sort of new evidence that were to come forward or something that somehow you could ask the Supreme Court to reconsider it, and nobody on the folks who are pushing this ballot initiative are coming forward with anything like that, the answer to your question is, yeah, it's over. This is off the ballot. We won't be voting on it this year.
11: I mean, Barry Markson is joining us. We're talking about the Arizona Supreme Court decision earlier today on the ESAs. Like, could you come up with another ballot initiative and go and find signatures? Or is it, I mean, we're in August. Is it too late?
17: It's too late too for late. This year. You could do it again for 2028, okay. Put it on that one and start again. You could also, you know, depending on how the legislature ends up this year, it could theoretically be something that could be voted on and changed by the legislature. It doesn't have to be an initiative here. But you probably need the Democrats to keep the governor's office with Governor Hobbs and take over both legislative branches, which is unlikely. So at least it's been unlikely for many years. Who knows what might happen this year? This is dead this year.
10: And as I understand it, the Arizona Supreme Court also ruled today that the competing ballot initiative, the one that was talked about military families and puppies or something that was going to be prevent any changes in the ESA program, that was also struck down.
17: Right. And I mentioned that earlier. That's the one, the lower court. And today the Arizona Supreme Court affirmed the lower court's decision, saying that that ballot initiative written by the Republican legislature had basically two issues on it. You can't do that. Our law requires that if you're going to write a ballot initiative, it can only have one. What's important to see here is that the initiative that was being pushed by the schools folks was basically saying, hey, we're not trying to get rid of these vouchers. We're not trying to get rid of ESAs or money that can go to private schools. We're saying it should go to people, is how it was sold to us. That this should go to people who are families making less than $150,000 a year. We should have some auditing in there to make sure the money is going where it's supposed to go and not being used for lingerie and jewelry. It was limited things like that. And we've seen now with the results of the CSA program that the vast majority of the money is going to the richest zip codes in Arizona. It's going in many, many cases, the majority of cases, to provide rebates, in essence, to wealthy families who are already sending their kids to private schools. So that's not everybody. There's definitely some poor families that are using it, and it can be a real panacea for them. But that's what this was trying to protect, to make sure it was being used by poor families in need. That's what people who are opposing this initiative kicked that off the ballot as a result.
11: Well, some parents are banking it for college, and this is how they're paying for college. And I don't think that's what this was meant to do.
10: Never intended for that.
11: And I don't know why Republicans don't want some guardrails.
10: The money.
17: I don't really understand that either, Gatos. It was, I mean, let's face it, that's what brought Tom Horn a primary challenge this year in the primary is that he was saying, hey, we should have some guardrails out here. We should at least look at it and find the fraud. And there are many, many folks who support ESAs who don't want any guardrails at all.
10: And I'm assuming it's because they are benefiting from it in some way, shape or form. And that's why you would be opposed to anybody looking under the hood. We can't have that. No. Barry, appreciate your time today. Thank you so much.
17: Thanks, guys. Good to see you.
10: Thanks, that's Bear. KTAR legal analyst Barry Markson on the fact that the ballot initiative that would have established some sort of guardrails on Arizona school voucher program has been thrown out by the Arizona Supreme Court and will not be on the ballot come November.
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14: 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This is The Face-Off.
15: All right, second half of The Face-Off. We've got Daniel Keenan in here, founder of DK Builders. He was the GOP primary candidate in Arizona's 5th Congressional District. We have Barry Markson, KTAR legal analyst, and Christine Jones, attorney and former GoDaddy chief counsel. Let's talk economy. Financially, are you better or worse off than you were a year ago? We've got most U.S. voters say they are worse off under Trump. So if you look at some of the statistics, gas is up 30% in comparison to last summer. Diesel's up 48%. Jet fuel's up 73%. Food is up 30%. Is there anyone here that can make an argument that you're better off financially under Donald Trump?
16: I mean, for rich people that have a lot of money and a lot of percentage of their wealth in the stock market, they probably are.
17: Yeah. Stock market's done well.
15: Yeah.
16: Rich people get richer.
18: Yep.
16: I think it's a terrible look and a terrible mistake for Republicans to say to any voter, just trust me, the economy's doing great, when their gas is up 30%.
17: Well, you could make the argument that's what Biden did and lost an election maybe because of it. This isn't happening. This isn't happening.
16: Exactly.
17: Everything's coming up roses. Don't believe your pocketbook.
16: Total denial. And that was a mistake for Biden. And it's going to be a mistake for the Trump administration. And importantly, hold on. Importantly, you're talking a lot today.
18: It feels like just the right amount to me.
16: It's shocking that. Okay, we've started to disagree. It's getting better. I just think this is a real risk for Republicans because we're now flipped. Republicans almost always own the economy. Mm-hmm. And today,
17: trusted on the economy.
16: Way more than Democrats, right? Today, it's the opposite. And that is a terrifying place for Republicans to be. I'm just saying, Republican candidates and the administration better get their foot out of their butt because I don't even know if that's a saying.
15: That's okay.
16: But
17: I like it.
16: But honestly, guys, you have to be honest with people. Don't tell them the way they feel. They feel what they feel. And you have to talk about how are we going to make this stuff affordable for actual people who aren't rich.
15: Daniel, when President Trump...
16: He was ready to go.
15: Do you want to go, Bear?
18: I was just going to really agree with Christine.
16: So classic.
18: The only thing I was going to say is that it just amazed me because President Trump ran on that Biden was saying the economy's great and it wasn't. And Trump did a really nice job, I think, of communicating that.
16: Yeah.
18: And now he's in the same position as Biden and doing the same. He's making the same mistake Biden made, which is the economy's great. And the people are feeling the reality of it.
16: Yeah.
18: That's all it is.
15: Yeah. Hey, Dan, when he says affordability, that's a Democratic talking point. It's a hoax. He just doesn't see what's going on.
19: Well, I guess I'll hit both sides of it. First, right. I'll say, yes, the economy largely is doing good. We've hit stock market highs over and over and over again. People with their 401ks, how many people have turned into millionaires during his administration? A lot. A lot of what they don't talk about a lot is the investment that's been brought into America. In his first year, he had $15 to $17 trillion committed coming into America. That's an insane amount of money. Now, you compare it to Joe Biden, he brought in $1 trillion of investment into America in his first year, his 4 years. So what does that tell you? Under President Trump, all the countries around the world want to come to America and invest because we're the hottest country on the earth. Now, here's
17: I hate to break this to you. Other countries to Donald Trump and tell him what he wants to hear. Those investments aren't actual real. They're pledges of something we might do in the future.
19: Some have came or it's coming. They have pledged to invest into America. But here's what I'll say.
18: I pledged to give my neighbor $1 trillion yesterday, by the way.
16: Did.
18: So it's coming.
16: Count it. Well, I bet he really appreciated that.
19: When you make an agreement with another, you know, world leader, you expect him to be a man of their word. But here's what I'll say. And I hit it on my campaign trail. Americans are out there struggling, okay? Prices are high, okay? Inflation is not as high as it was under Biden, but we're still dealing with it. And one of the biggest challenges that Americans are facing is finding a well-paying job. And one of the biggest things I hit on the campaign trail is they're not finding those jobs because a lot of them are being given away to foreigners all over the world through the H-1B visa program. So that directly ties into our economy. So every H-1B visa that's given is a stolen opportunity from an American, where it also squeezes our housing supply and drives those costs up. What can we do? We can continue to push forward President Trump's agenda, the big, beautiful bill, pro-growth, low-tax policies. We're not going to be able to tax our way out of this. We need to grow the economy to outpace the rate of inflation. And I think that's what they will do, given more time with the big, beautiful bill in act.
18: You know, it's interesting. Republicans, and it always amazes me, talk about how much debt we have when there's a Democratic president. But when there's a Republican president, you don't hear it. We hit $40 trillion.
17: We're just
18: in
17: a little shy of 40. We'll hit it by the end of the week.
18: I mean, President Trump, under his leadership in 6 years, that's 25% of all of our debt that we have as a country has accumulated under him as president. So it's interesting. The economy is... is not great. There's parts of it that are good. And Christine said for wealthy people, it's been fine. But the fact is, inflation is higher today than it was in Biden's last year. Jobs, the job market is worse today than it was in Biden's last year. Was there higher inflation in Biden's first year or two? Yes. But in the last year or two, it went way down and inflation was 2.9% when he left office. It's over 4% now.
17: Jobs too, Barry.
18: Jobs are worse.
17: Biden actually, you know, if you want to give him credit for creating a lot of jobs, Donald Trump has not created any jobs.
18: No,
17: and if Donald Trump's the last report we had, we were in the negative. We were in the red.
16: And I think you have to say COVID adjustments answer a lot of that, right? Let's not give anybody credit.
17: It turned everything upside down.
16: But I think this is a really important point you made, Bruce, which is like we have foreign leaders pledging dollars. Okay,
17: we have foreign leaders giving Trump planes
16: or plaques or whatever. Okay, that's not real money. What is real is how much you're paying for groceries. Yeah. Don't tell a voter whose mortgage now starts with a 6 or a 7, oh, it's going to be okay, right? At some point, you have to say, you hired us to fix affordability, and it's going to get better, and oh, it's better than you think. Sometimes stops being an answer. And this is a today's event for the Republicans because you just simply can't. Well, Barry pledged a trillion to his neighbor, so he's on board with this. But you just can't say it's okay that it's expensive today because it's going to get better while people don't have enough money to buy food.
17: And if you look at where the inflation and where the cost of goods comes from, tariffs and the war are the two biggest things that have driven this. Both things that one person made a decision about. Yeah,
18: there's a lot about the economy that the president doesn't control, whether it's Republican or Democrat.
16: Yeah, Bruce always says
18: the president doesn't control gas prices. The president doesn't control
17: unless
18: inflation.
17: Unless you go to war in Iran.
18: But exactly. But

0: like the whole state.
1: So literally the entire system is coming to a halt.
2: Oh, yeah. I have friends in the wine business that say it is as bad as it's going to get.
0: They're burning Pinot Noir.
2: Yeah,
0: vines.
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15: From ABC News, I'm Wayne Cabot. The mountain ridges on the California-Nevada line near Reno are lined with fire. Only a day ago, a minor brush fire. Now the Hawk Fire just surpassed 23 square miles and is 0% contained.
16: Currently, we have 42,000 individuals who are displaced and on an active evacuation, with approximately 45,000 individuals that are in the set status to be prepared to evacuate.
15: Incident Commander Sean Anderson, the Hawk Fire apparently human-caused. A fire investigation has led to a gruesome discovery, a quintuple homicide in Washington County, Oregon.
17: While they were on scene, they discovered human remains, and they called for law enforcement to come take over the investigation.
15: Detective Shannon Wild reporting 5 deceased individuals and multiple deceased domesticated animals with no one caught. She tells people, lock your doors. House Speaker Mike Johnson on Fox News on about reports that Hakeem Jeffries, the Democratic minority leader, met privately with President Trump's son-in-law, Jared Kushner, recently.
18: I don't know what that's about. I know Jared has interests and lots of other things going on. He's not really directly involved in the admin, at least in the day-to-day in the White House. I know Jared is a smart guy and he hedges bets, but I'm telling you what, you better not bet against the House Republican.
15: Republicans facing headwinds in recent polls, the midterms less than 2.5 months away. 3 more Republicans have come out this weekend against President Trump's plan to ease import tariffs on ground beef.

0: All three have Senate races. The National Cattlemen's Beef Association says that President Trump is frustrating the farm state cattle producers who voted for him. Kyle Kirkwood won the Freedom 250 on the streets outside of the Capitol in D.C. AP reporter Michelle Price writing in her report the opening line, "For once, things were moving fast in the nation's capital." 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
2: It's 7:02. I'm Chris Havlick. Here's our top story. Four children and two adults were injured following a crash in Mesa this afternoon. The crash occurred around 3 p.m. at Country Club in McKellips. One of the drivers was in serious condition. Mesa police say the four children's injuries were not life-threatening. Both drivers and the four children were taken to hospitals for treatment. The cause of the crash is under investigation. The Phoenix Police Department has fired and arrested two of its own officers following a weeks-long investigation into allegations that a couple was assaulted during a traffic stop in South Phoenix earlier this month. Phoenix Police Chief Matthew Giordano says former officers Luis Vasquez Jr. and Antonio Felix used force against the couple without activating their body cameras or reporting the incident as required.
3: Detectives have confirmed that the two former officers physically assaulted both the man and woman during the traffic stop. The investigation also shows that a taser was used on the victims during the stop.
2: The charges against the officers include aggravated robbery, felony assault, and kidnapping. Chief Giordano will be live on KTAR tomorrow at 9 a.m. The University of Arizona plans to open a medical school in Sacatone, the first MD degree-granting medical school on tribal land. The school will be on the Gila River Healthcare Campus and will open sometime next year. The city of Chandler is seeking an additional rate hike for water and wastewater, even though the city already hiked the rates for those services by 15% in January. Matthew Dunbar, the director of budget and policy at the city, tells KTAR why Chandler needs to adjust rates once again.
4: A lot of Chandler is aging and the infrastructure needs repair or replacement. In order to make sure we're meeting those infrastructure needs, we've planned out what those rates look like. And we council determination was to do an annual rate analysis and rate adjustment as needed each year.
2: The proposed increases include a 9% increase in water and reclaimed water, 6.5% increase for wastewater, and a 4.5% hike for solid waste. And now for a check of traffic from the Valley Chevy Dealers Traffic Center. Eastbound I-10 just east of the Loop 101 Awafria interchange. The backup from an earlier crash seems to be clearing out. KTAR weather for the Valley. An extreme heat warning is in effect through Friday. A 30% chance of showers and thunderstorms tonight, mainly before 11 a.m. It'll also be breezy with a possibility of patchy blowing dust before 11. Partly cloudy overnight with a low of 89. Tomorrow's high, 109. Right now, it's 108 degrees in Gilbert. 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
6: It is time for the face-off. Let's see who's facing off. We meet the panel. We've got Ricardo Reyes joining us once again, Executive Director of Vets Forward, U.S. Marine veteran. Ricardo, good to see you.
7: Good to see you. Thank you for having me.
6: We've got Elijah Norton, former Arizona GOP treasurer, current candidate for Arizona State Treasurer. Elijah, how are you?
8: Very good. How are you?
6: And Gina Swoboda. Won a lot of elections for the Republicans. Former Arizona GOP chair. You were a candidate for Secretary of State. Good to see you.
9: Thank you. Good to be back.
6: Let's get into local elections. Let's start with the governor's race.
10: Yeah.
6: Okay.
10: Expected to be tight.
6: Expected to be tight. Hobbs versus Biggs. It looks like Hobbs is naming John Giles, who is a Republican, former mayor of Phoenix, as her running mate. As a running mate, lieutenant governor. Okay, does this help her? Does it do Democrats? I'll start with you, Ricardo. Do Democrats not like that Katie Hobbs is going to be running with a Republican?
7: I think it was a very strategic move. It was, I would say, probably a smart move.
10: Politically smart move.
7: I happen to be one of the people that. I'm disappointed when people who are running as Democrats don't run as Democrats. Like, why are we running to the middle when the people who are going to vote for Biggs are going to vote for Biggs? You're not going to pull any people from him because now you have, you know, a Republican mayor on your ticket.
6: You think Hobbs is running too much towards the middle?
7: I wouldn't say she's running too much. I think she is very middle of the road. Mm. And I think that's the issue is she's been a very like middle of the road, moderate governor. She's mostly had to play defense because Republicans, even though we have the governorship as the Democrats, Republicans have the majority in the Senate and the House at the state level. So she has had to just play defense because Republicans have had a time and again just introduce these bills for just, you know, shock value where they can say they'll throw out a bill that's no good. And then when she vetoes it, they'll be like, oh, she hates, you know, the working class. Oh, she hates poor people. When the bills that they're introducing, for example, one of the bills they named like the Protecting Military Families that just got kicked out. And it's a bill that would have made it so that you can't adjust the
8: ESA program.
10: The voters would not be able to.
7: Ever, because it would enshrine it into the Constitution.
10: It's about military.
7: But they put that name on it because you know, because they want to trick people. That's the strategy right now from the Republicans is trying to trick people into voting for them.
6: I just wonder, like, okay, I'm an independent. I don't really care who the lieutenant governors are. Doesn't matter to me.
10: We've never had a lieutenant governor. Until a lieutenant governor is important, maybe nobody cares.
6: It's like voting for the president. Does anybody care about the vice president? I don't care.
11: I think historically people have shown that they've cared about the vice president. I think the way that our lieutenant governor races are set up, it doesn't seem like it's getting the same level of traction maybe it does in other states. And I think, you know, I think John Giles recently re-registered as a party no preference.
6: He did.
11: So I don't think it's going to have an impact either way on the race.
6: What do you think, Gina Swoboda?
8: So was she, and I had a conversation about this with Elijah, maybe the governor was pitching to the independents, because to your point, if they're close races, that is the group of voters you have to get. All the Democrats, you're going to have monster turnout. We just saw they had monster turnout. They had uncontested races up and down the primary ballot. In Maricopa County, the Democrat turnout beat Republican turnout in this primary. Mm. So they're going to have monster turnout. We presume they will all vote for Hobbs. The Republicans are hopefully going to be all fired up because we need them to be fired up. A lot of them didn't come in the primary. Let's hope they come in the general. So if you're Katie Hobbs and you're an incumbent and you want to talk to the independents, maybe that's what the outreach was to Giles.
6: Well, we've heard country over party, and I don't think a lot of people do country over party. I think you do party over country.
10: I want to say she's Governor Hobbs has mentioned maybe in some ads. I think I saw it where she said
6: Arizona
10: over party. She stood up to her party. And so I think this is, to your point, a strategic move to kind of reinforce that point. How genuine is, heck if I know?
7: I mean, I don't see the same thing coming from the other side. I see, you know, I think people know who Biggs is. I feel like he definitely is trying to run towards the middle now. I don't see that happening. He is an extremist who tried to steal the election. He supported the, you know, trying to throw out, he voted to throw out votes or Arizona's votes in an election. So how do you have that person now represent Arizona? I don't know how anybody, whether you're a Republican or Democrat, wants to have somebody who doesn't agree with the, you know, choice of the Arizona people and says, oh, you know what? I don't care that they decided that Biden won over Trump. And now I'm going to question that election, which is a huge no-no right now in independent circles. Obviously, the Democratic circles and even some Republicans are like, get over it. Like, the 2020 election is done. Why are we still talking about it? Which is why he keeps trying to shy away from anybody asking him about it.
6: Gina, how much of an uphill battle does Biggs have?
8: Well, you know, Arizona is a third. Mm-hmm. All of our races are tied, to quote the very great Stacey Pearson. she knows it. She lives it. And I mean, it is a battle. The third party organizations have what they wanted now. So now they need to get out every single voter and then some, because the voter registration is shifting. And I think that the Republican base is a little demoralized by what's going on in the economy. And they didn't come. Like, I'm just looking at the canvas, right? That's going to be certified soon. And the voters didn't come. So we need to give them a reason to come out. I think Andy will fight hard. Sina Kerr is a terrific human being. I hear very good things. She's just a precious person, a really, really a good-hearted person.
10: Seems like a decent person.
7: Yeah. I mean, I've never met her. Democrats, I hear she's very liked.
8: Yeah, she is.
11: I've never met her, but I've heard amazing things about her.
8: She's kind and gracious. So,
11: she's a good pick for lieutenant.
8: So if you're going out barnstorming, like when you talk about the vice presidential race, does that really matter? I think it mattered for Trump in 16 with Pence because he was an unproven person. So they went and took a governor from Indiana because that made people feel better.
10: Right.
8: People know Andy. He served a long time, you know.
10: He doesn't need someone to hold his hand.
8: Yes, yes, yes.
6: Anybody care that Katie Hobbs doesn't want to debate Andy Biggs?
7: No.
6: I don't care.
7: No.
6: Gina?
7: When's the last time Andy Biggs debated anybody?
10: Hmm. He had a debate in the Republican.
11: I don't think he's had a serious primary in years, right?
10: Was a Republican primary debate,
11: I don't think a Democrat mathematically can win that district. So I don't think he really
8: had an R+22 district, right? But he's had people run against him, but he hasn't debated them. And I think it was the smart move by the governor to not do it. But do I, as a voter, as the former chair, would I have liked to see a debate? Yes. I did one debate against my opponent, and it was nothing but filibustering and arguing, and like 1,000 people watched it. And I'm like, well, this is a waste of my time, and I didn't do it again. But yeah, it would have been great for us. But I think it was the smart move for not to do it.
6: Elijah?
11: As a candidate, yeah. I do believe debates are important because they show a contrast between the two different sides. And I think, unfortunately, we've gotten away from it. In my primary, we had the Horizons debate and a Clean Elections debate. I did the Horizons debate, and it was very spirited, and I think it showed the voters the contrast between myself and my opponent. I declined to do the Clean Elections because I wanted to do it over Zoom, in my opinion, would kind of deprive the voters of actually a real debate.
6: A Zoom debate.
11: Yeah, and I'm hearing that in my general, there's going to be an actual real Clean Elections debate, which I will be absolutely attending. So, I think it shows a contrast, and the voters need to see that contrast. And even though they're not the most highly watched events, I think more people should watch it.
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10: We've heard a lot of conversations about data centers. Partly is the need for data centers to keep up with today's technology and AI.
6: They're monstrosities.
10: And the flip side of it being nobody wants one necessarily near them. You know? And so where is that balance, if you will? Well, the folks of Ahwatukee are finding out in a very real way. Joining us right now in studio is Craig Evans. He's the chair of the Ahwatukee Community Alliance, a community alliance that was formed recently to deal with the fact that a pretty big data center is going into your neighborhood. And to give people a sense of where we're talking, think just west of I-10 between Ray and Chandler. Yes. Right, that's the area. I'm a former Tukian.
6: There you go.
10: So I used to live in the Tuk. So I'm aware of the area. So that's where it's going. And Craig, you're in studio with us right now.
6: This thing's going right next to your house.
26: Yeah, it's I'm within 400 feet of it.
6: Oh, wow.
10: 400 feet.
26: Yes. Yes.
10: You can throw a rock and hit.
6: Oh, boy.
26: Well, yeah. That'd be a pretty good throw. But yeah,
10: I believe in you, Craig.
26: But there are folks that neighbors of mine, three or four houses away from me, that are close enough. They're just right. Their backyard is right up to 48th Street.
10: Right.
26: And then right on the other side of 48th Street.
10: Boom. There it is.
26: It's a site. And
10: how big is this thing going to be?
26: Well, it's 257 megawatts is the energy draw that this facility will have.
10: Seems like a lot.
26: It's a lot. It's about six times the draw of all of Ahwatukee right now.
10: Oh.
26: So SRP is bringing on more capacity so that they can, you know, meet the needs of this facility.
10: Sure.
26: And one of the reasons why this facility is locating where it is because Ahwatukee has great service from SRP, and we have all the utilities right there for them to come into, and it's sitting right on top of fiber optics.
10: Mm.
26: Big old fiber optic nodes comes right down I-10 along that side of the freeway. Anyway, so it's a great spot for a data center from a data center's point of view. It's not such a great spot from the neighbor's point of view.
6: Okay, so from the neighbor's point of view.
26: Yes.
6: Okay, so they haven't built it there yet, but you know what it's going to be like. Tell us why you don't want it there.
26: Well, a number of reasons.
6: As a homeowner.
26: Yeah, a number of reasons.
10: Because it's still under construction.
26: Right. The biggest part of it is that this is industrial in scale, and it's going on a commercial site.
10: Okay.
26: It's an industrial development. It will alter... physically alter the neighborhood. It increases In May, ASU came out with a study indicating that, that these data centers increase the ambient air temperature. So we're having an actual physical change to the neighborhood.
6: It's going
26: to
6: get hotter.
26: It's going to be, yeah. If it's
6: how much hotter?
26: Well,
6: what did the study say?
26: The study showed that that they can increase by as much as 2.2 degrees Celsius, which is 4 degrees Fahrenheit. Mm. And the largest data center they considered was a smaller data center, CyrusOne in Chandler.
6: Is it noise? Is it going to be noisy for
26: you
6: guys? What's the noise coming out of that thing?
26: Well, this is an air-cooled facility. CyrusOne is a water-cooled facility for the most part, and it's a quieter facility. Air-cooled, it's
10: got like big air conditioning units.
26: Yeah, it's cooling fans. There'll be about 5,800 cooling fans on all five of these buildings.
6: How many?
26: 5,800, based on what we can see from the drawings we've seen.
6: 5,800 ACs? Yes.
10: Cooling fans.
26: Well, they'll be cooling. They say these are going to be a magnetic levitated cooling fan of some sort, which they say is going to be quieter. But the part that's going to make the noise is where the blades are biting the air. And they say that they've got that figured out, too.
6: We're already hearing that some people who live next to them now, there's a hum.
10: Yes. They hear a constant
26: 365 days a year, 24 hours a day. Never ends. And that's just the fans. In addition to that, they have 24 of these backup generators that generate between 2 and 4 megawatts of electricity each. Because if ever they can't.
10: The power goes out or something.
26: If SRP can't deliver the energy for any reason, say they never get the capacity online on time, then they'll fire up these generators. And these are the size generators that, you know, back up hospitals.
10: Right. So it's like the size of a semi truck or something.
26: Well, yeah, that's a good description, like a trailer size. Yeah. That's about the size of it. And these are permanent installations.
10: We're talking to Craig Evans, chair of the Ahwatukee Community Alliance, as this data center. They've already broken ground.
26: Yes.
10: I've seen some pictures of it. Again, just west of I-10 between Ray and Chandler, right out there. This is, to give some scale, this is 38 acres,
26: yes,
10: the lot, and the building is 1 million square feet.
26: Yeah.
10: That's a huge building.
26: There's not a lot of room for parking.
10: Well, there's no employees.
26: No, really, there isn't.
10: Data centers, I mean, the way I understand it, if there's jobs created, it's in building the thing. Once you build it, you got like one night watchman walking around with a flashlight.
26: Yeah, yes, that's true. But just to the south of it, separated by a 9-foot wall, is a medical office building with a lot of great high-paying jobs that have been there for the better part of 30 years. And those jobs are at risk with the data center going that close to them.
10: Oh, wow.
26: So, there's a lot of reasons why we don't want it. Not that there isn't a time and a place for data centers, but it needs to be in an industrial zone, not in the middle of a residential zone.
10: And all of Ahwatukee is residential.
26: Right.
10: I mean, that's what it is. It's the world's largest cul-de-sac.
26: Pretty much.
6: If you try and sell your house, then you're going to have a big problem.
0: Oh, boy.
6: Like, have you ever thought? Well, obviously, you've thought of that.
26: Yeah.
6: Well, I don't know the answer to this. I can't imagine somebody wanting to buy a house right next to a data center.
26: No. Well, you can. And the stories are bound about as to whether it's going to impact housing values or not. But, you know, anytime you introduce industrialization into a neighborhood, it doesn't do good things. Mm. And Phoenix has a history with this already. I mean, Maryville is a tragic example of a well-planned community with the introduction of industrialization, then on the border, not even in it, but on the border, that, ended up in tragic circumstances, and it became a Superfund cleanup site.
10: Right.
26: So in the mid-80s, 1987, I think.
10: So, Craig, help me understand this. And again, I lived in Ahwatukee. I kind of get a sense for what that community is like. And it's tract homes, and there's a bunch of schools and parks. And, I mean, it's very much residential.
26: Yeah.
10: How did from the zoning aspect, how did they go, this is where we're going to put this?
26: That is a $1 million question, isn't it? In 1987, they allowed a data center, which a data center in 1997, excuse me, was very different from 2026. It was between 1 and 3 megawatts is what they say. And it would have been about 1 gigabyte in size, which they sell us our internet with 1 gigabyte nowadays.
10: Mm-hmm.
26: A much smaller affair. I believe that the old office park that used to be on the site, Thistle Landing Office Park had just such a data center in it, in an old company called Fiserv that was there. And it
10: just was one of the tenants, if you will, of this little office complex.
26: A long-term tenant. And, you know, I believe they had one of these diesel generators in the back that, if it ever fired up, I never heard it. It wasn't a problem for anybody. They did have a security guard out front, so it was a secure installation, but it didn't interrupt the neighborhood. So even if the heat wasn't an issue, even if the sound wasn't an issue, whenever you put a high security facility in the middle of a neighborhood, you're interrupting that neighborhood. People, I mean, there's a reason that you put your sunglass hut, for example, in a shopping mall, not in the middle of a cornfield, right?
10: Solid argument. Okay.
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0: Someone had a birthday.
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28: KTAR News time is 7:30. Good evening, I'm Chris Havlick. Two Phoenix police officers have been fired and placed under arrest after a violent traffic stop earlier this month. Police Chief Matt Giordano says officers Luis Vasquez Jr. and Antonio Felix face numerous charges, including aggravated assault. Giordano says the Professional Standards Bureau is investigating to see if any others are involved. Vasquez is free on bond while Felix remains in custody. One suspect remains at large in the shooting death of a Tucson police recruit. A first-degree murder warrant has been issued for Alex Barnett. Barnett is suspected in the death of 23-year-old Carlos Ramirez. Only two other suspects have been arrested, although so far only one of them has been charged. Officials say a fast-growing wildfire in the Reno, Nevada was human caused. The Hawk Fire grew to 13,000 acres Sunday and is uncontained, Washoe County Sheriff Darren Bollum.
8: There are hundreds, as you heard, 800 fire personnel on this fire. There's over several hundred law enforcement personnel, and we have guard personnel coming in this afternoon to help. So we have over 1,000 plus first responders on this fire, and our main priority is the safety of you.
28: Some 42,000 residents have been ordered evacuated. And now for a check of traffic in the Valley Chevy Dealers Traffic Center. Everything looks green and on area expressways at the moment, so no problems as you're out and about. KTAR weather for the Valley, an extreme heat warning in effect through Friday. 30% chance of showers and thunderstorms, mainly before 11 o'clock tonight. Breezy with patchy blowing dust also possible. Partly cloudy with a low of 89. Right now it's 108 degrees in Fountain Hills. 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
6: Megan McCain is joining us
10: certainly
6: now.
10: Certainly on a Monday.
6: Hello, Megan.
18: Hello. And when you say, some people say it's the best hour, I feel like it's just you two.
10: No. We hear it from a lot of people.
6: Somebody at the Fry's when I was picking up some lunch today said, you know what? I think that 3 o'clock hour might be the best.
10: A lot of people talk about the 3 o'clock
6: hour. All right, Megan, I'm going to read a tweet that you had, okay?
10: She is a tweeter.
18: I think I know which one it is.
10: Okay, here we go. Sitting down.
6: Do you want to take it? What's your guess? Which one?
18: Did I think that Katie Hobbs should
6: there we go.
18: Annie Beggs? Yep.
6: Yeah. All right, here's the
18: Stand
6: quote.
18: By it.
10: Okay.
6: Quote, utterly chicken blank. bleep. It started with an S, if everybody was wondering.
10: Yeah.
6: Utterly chicken blank on the part of Katie Hobbs. So we got the news last week. Katie Hobbs is not going to face off, if you will, debate Andy Biggs. For me, I don't care. Listen, I think that there are a few things.
10: He thinks there's as much ado about nothing.
6: I do. I think there are a few things that should go away. And Katie Hobbs is actually doing both of them. Number one, no road signs. She doesn't put road signs up. Yeah, I don't have to look at that eyesore on my way to work. So I kind of like that.
10: She's like proud of that.
6: No, she is.
10: And she's like, yeah, no.
18: Is that like the ones on the highway? Like,
10: yeah, on the street corner. Okay. No, street corners, street corner. All those little ones. That she goes, I don't.
6: She never does.
10: She goes, I don't do signs. Never have.
6: Number two, okay. I'm glad I don't have to watch this thing because I wouldn't get anything out of it anyway. I've watched debate after debate after debate. I mean, maybe one debate in my lifetime has been, you know, the Biden Trump debate when we said Biden, oh gosh, we're going to send him to the nurse or, you know, to the old folks home. I don't care. I don't care. She's not debating. I couldn't care less. Why do you care so much?
18: Well, I love a debate. Like, I love presidential debates. I love local debates. I have tried to find places where I can stream online, like when John Fetterman and Dr. Oz were debating. Oh, I love watching local debates. Like, I really genuinely, I find them fascinating. As someone who preps candidates sometimes for debates and media appearances, you can tell a lot about a person and their comfortability and just getting their ideas across to the American public. I think if you can't answer simple questions in that kind of venue, it really says a lot of the kind of skill you are. Governor Waltz, like, I think completely flamed out his entire career during a debate. I also think that the American public or the Arizona public has a right to have questions answered. Maybe there are people who are, vacillating on whether or not they want to re-vote for Governor Hobbs. They want to vote for it all. They want to vote for Andy Biggs. And by the way, I want him to debate as well. Hmm. I really think it's an important part of our democratic process. And I also want to know what she's afraid of.
6: I can tell you what she's afraid of. She's not good at it. And you just said it. Waltz, how bad was that guy in that debate? He did flame out. You know what he shouldn't have done? He shouldn't have debated. If you stink at it, if you're not very good at it, and Katie Hobbs knows she's not good at it. So if she wants to win an election, take that off the table. It's a weakness that she has, and she doesn't have to show it to anybody.
10: She did not debate Carrie Lake 4 years ago, right. And
6: she hasn't debated.
10: You can make an argument. Did it hurt her then?
18: I think Carrie Lake is a different, very different candidate than Andy Biggs, whatever that's worth. And granted, I'm not, boots on the ground. No,
10: they are very different. We agree.
6: No, they're different.
18: I think he's a lot more competitive. And I also think that again, I would have debated Carrie Lake if I were her. I would have told her, again, she's not asking my opinion. I don't know her. I've never even met her. So just take this with a grain of salt. And I'm not trying to be disrespectful, but I do think there is a specific kind of muscle candidates can strengthen and show in a debate stage. And again, this is how we got Trump, for better or for worse, and sometimes worse, I understand. But I think you have to be able to go in front of cameras and talk to people in a very succinct way. And most of the time there are questions like again, not to give you too much like in the kitchen, how things are made. But I've worked on the other side in journalism. And sometimes you like have a understanding or a thought process of the questions that are being asked. Mm-hmm. And sometimes it's like, okay, my friend Tulsi Gabbard like went after Vice President Harris in a debate one time about her stance on smoking marijuana and legalizing marijuana and her crime bill that she had passed. And that is still a clip that people talk to her about all the time that I think did very serious damage to Vice President Harris's political career. I think moments can be made and broken in debates. And I just think also, we all should be playing by the very same set of rules. Like if I were running for office, which I am not, and I have no plans to, I would be like, I'll debate you all day, any day. But I come from the John McCain school of you do all interviews and do all debates and talk to every person who wants to talk to you and use. And I think she should go out there and try and earn every vote, because I know people in Phoenix that are not related to me that I've already endorsed and are supporting her, who are vacillating on her, who voted for her in the last election, one of my girlfriends. And I just think it's a great opportunity. And I like people putting their head, like, first diving into the art of politics and doing everything you can.
6: She's not good at it, though.
18: Maybe she doesn't need it.
6: But she's bad at it. So why do it? She's not good.
18: And I guess she's just going to take that risk. And she's just going to be like, I'm a not great politician.
6: I don't know if you...
18: For someone who got her elected the governor already.
6: I don't think... I know that you watch debates and you seek them out. Meghan McCain is joining us. None of us do that. Like, I'm glad that there's no debate on the docket, so I don't have to talk about it the next day. Because nothing comes out of it. Unless unless it's the Trump-Biden debate and you're like, oh my gosh, is that guy running the show? Well, is he the president? He can't speak.
10: Is it fair to say that we call them debates? They really are
6: a sideshow,
10: dueling press conferences.
6: Yeah,
10: where I appreciate the question, but what I really want to talk about is that it's not an actual debate. Anybody that took high school debate knows that.
6: But Bruce, is there anybody that in Arizona that says, "Oh, I was going to vote for her, but now she's not debating. Well, I can't vote for
10: her." I'm sure there's somebody.
6: There is nobody out there like that. Somebody. No, there is not. Megan,
18: there's maybe not a person who's saying I will not vote for her because she's not debating, but I would make the argument if she were sitting in front of me that there's maybe a swath of voters who are in the middle, not feeling particularly enthusiastic about either candidate right now, that she has the opportunity to win over. And for me, you leave nothing on the field in politics. And I tell this to anyone who comes to me for advice, which sometimes they do. Sometimes I'm paid to give advice. And what I would say is every single, you have to run for office like you are on fire, like your rent is due. Like every single person in Arizona is maybe not going to vote for you. And you know how my dad became a legend that has an airport section named after him by running that way. Mm. And I just think opting out and being like, oh, I don't need it. I'm not good at it. I'm not good at it. You know what? My dad was really bad at a lot of things, but he still did it. And sometimes he got better and sometimes he got worse. And the American public, and I think Arizonans, are very compassionate, understanding, rational people. So if she flubs a line here or there, or maybe she doesn't answer something exactly the right way, I think they will forgive her. But I do think there are some questions people have that want to be, that she could directly answer and maybe win over a few people. But again, it's a totally different style of running for office. And I just come from a totally different wheelhouse from it. And I think, again, Mayor Pete takes this style. He does every interview, every debate. He'll love to debate in every way. And there's always a possibility that a segment or a moment in a positive way can go mega viral on the internet. This just happened with me, and I'm not in office and not debating. I said something about Mom Donnie that exploded on the internet. You never know what's going to happen. You never know who you're going to impact. You never know who you're going to influence. And I just don't understand. To me, it comes off like she's too good for it. And maybe she's not good at it. Again, I don't know her. I have no idea. Mm-hmm. But maybe she is good at it.
6: No, she's not.
18: Maybe try. Okay.
10: Mm-mm. I'm gonna tell you she's not good at it.
6: No, that's not her
10: not her strong point at all.
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10: Arizona is unique in a variety of ways.
6: Oh.
10: The dirt in your teeth might be one of them. But another one is how we decide ties in elections. We got to go to Gila Bend. We're going just south west of the valley. All right. Down to Gila Bend. They're having a town council race, and they had their primary the other day.
6: Mm.
10: Two candidates received exactly the same amount of votes. By the way, you ready for this?
6: Yeah.
10: It was 67.
6: 67 each.
10: They each got 67 votes. So who wins?
6: Who? Nobody voted.
10: Well, that might be all of Gila Bend.
6: 67.
10: Yeah, well, in a Republican primary in Gila Bend, apparently there aren't that many people that voted.
6: How would you like
10: that.
6: To be the Republican voter out there that said, nah, just going to skip this one?
10: Yeah, you're the one that changed the race.
6: Or you're on the way to vote, maybe, and you're like, you know what? It's just too hot. I'm just going to turn around and go home.
10: I'm going to go get.
6: You could have tipped the scale.
10: I'm going to go get a Frosty instead.
6: I'm going to get a Frosty.
10: It's
6: exactly.
10: Too damn hot to be out here.
6: 67 votes each.
10: So
6: how do you settle it?
10: It's interesting. In the state of Arizona, we actually have a law. And the law says that it will be a game of chance. So
6: a shootout.
10: We will not have a.
6: That's Old West. It's the Old West.
10: Five paces, turn and draw. We're not going to do that.
6: No. Okay. All right. I'm just saying, I think that'd be a good idea.
10: That is not nice.
6: Okay. Could have used paintballs. I'm not saying you use bullets.
10: Well, that's nice of you.
6: Goodness.
10: First one to get hit with a paintball.
6: Yeah. Yeah. Use paintballs.
10: So the law provides for a coin flip or how about this?
6: Yeah.
10: A draw of cards, like high card, low card. You just say whichever one.
6: And
10: you
6: cut the deck.
10: Cut. Okay. We're going to pick cards out of it.
6: I don't know what that sound is, but.
10: Oh, okay. That was shuffling cards.
6: That wasn't terrible.
10: Okay. Wasn't horrible. No.
6: You told me.
10: So,
6: or you draw names from a bowl.
10: But, and there'd only be two names in the bowl.
6: Isn't that how you got this job?
10: 100%. I was the short. I lost. What are you talking about?
6: Oh, my God. You got the short end of the stick.
10: So this could, now they're going to have to do like a recount to double check, but
6: it'll take about 2 minutes.
10: Yeah. It won't take long, right?
6: No, it's 67 votes each.
10: But their new council member might be decided by heads or tails.
6: So, all right.
10: Yeah.
6: Okay. Let's say we go into the governor's race.
10: Okay.
6: And the impossible happens. That Biggs and Hobbs tie.
10: 1,300,700, 1,300,700, same thing.
6: This is how we're going to do it? Oh, my goodness.
10: It would go down to, if after the recount, you were still tied, you would go to a game of chance.
6: All right, let's go through this. Coin flip. All right, because there's two in Gila Bend, right?
10: Right now, it's for city council.
6: Okay. You know who these people are, Becky Lynn? Do you know who the final, you guys talk about this?
4: I don't know. Okay. I think two we candidates. Have it on our website.
10: Athena Guerrero and Jesus Rubalcava.
6: Okay, so who gets to call it if it's a flip of the coin?
10: Interesting.
6: Now, this is what I am here.
10: Okay.
6: How do you do it?
10: Who gets, the, who's like it, the home team?
4: You can do it on a computer. You put the names in, and there's a computer program that will...
10: That can be rigged!
4: That can be rigged.
10: Fixed!
6: Mm. Now, I need... All right, here's another one. Here's another question.
10: Okay.
6: Who flips the coin, a Republican or a Democrat? Because you could rig it.
10: When this happened...
6: If you flip a coin a certain way, you can... Heads, I know how to flip one that says heads.
10: This happened in Cave Creek in 2009.
4: Oh.
10: And the tie... the town magistrate, a judge, dressed in black robes...
6: So official.
10: Right?
6: Yeah.
10: Shuffled a deck of cards
6: in the middle of summer?
10: In front of 60 people.
6: You're in black robes in the middle of summer.
10: That's the kind of thing. And they each got to draw a card. One guy drew King of Hearts and beat Six of Hearts.
4: Well, remember Sholo. That's how Sholo got his name.
10: Yeah.
6: Oh, my gosh.
10: I mean, it is kind of crazy, but that is literally the law of the state. You can campaign for... 6 or 7 months, you could spend millions of dollars.
6: Yes.
10: All this time, and it might literally come down to a coin flip or the draw of a card.
6: I got a better way to do this.
10: Oh, God.
6: All right. No one likes my shootout in the middle of the road.
10: No, we're not going to do 10 pieces.
6: Okay.
10: It's inappropriate.
6: Instead of a coin flip, how about the winner is the person who put out less street signs because I hate street signs.
10: It's a good argument. Fewer street signs
6: wins. That's how I would do it.
10: Interesting. Yeah. Yeah. I do not like the street signs either. They are ridiculous.
6: Nobody likes that. I got a note today from a listener. Like, isn't there a law that you've got to take down?
10: Yes,
4: there is.
6: What do we got?
10: If you're one of the if you lost, you have a certain amount of time to get your signs down.
4: Like 10 days or something.
6: That's it? Think. 10 days? I still see too many.
4: I don't know for sure, but I think it's not that many. You better get on it, in other words.
6: All right. So we've gone through the coin flip.
10: Okay, coin flip.
6: Nobody knows who's going to flip the coin. That could be rigged. You never know. Becky Lynn had a good idea.
10: Well, they have to flip a coin to decide who gets to choose the coin.
6: Crying out loud.
10: I don't know how that works.
6: Does anybody have a coin? I don't own coins. I don't even have one. I don't know if you can
10: even find one. In the city of Gila Bend, they can come up with a quarter.
6: All right. You know, you look in your seats and
10: it could be in the seat cushions. Okay. It's under the couch.
6: All right. Let's talk about the drawing names from a bowl.
10: Okay.
6: Okay.
10: Again, you would only have two names, right?
6: Yeah. This reminds me of fantasy football because my fantasy football league.
10: Everything reminds you of fantasy
6: football. This is how we pick our draft spot.
10: Oh,
6: and so, you know, I'm the one that actually gets to pick.
10: Okay.
6: For everybody.
10: Ooh.
6: Because.
10: Are you the most trustworthy in the group?
6: Oh, God, no. I'm the least trustworthy.
10: Oh, I was going to say.
6: Because when we're writing out the little numbers right before, I try and dog ear like number one. And then when I go in and pick it, I try and fish for it and see if I field the fold.
10: Okay.
6: Because they got to get somebody that doesn't do that.
10: Okay.
6: They've got to get somebody that doesn't do that because it can be rigged.
10: Okay.
6: Yeah. So coin flip, drawing names from a bowl, cutting a deck of cards.
10: Yep.
6: Huh. All right. I don't know, man. I got to tell you, I'd be interested in talking to this guy from, was it Cave Creek in 2009?
10: The one who won.
6: I think we should talk to him.
10: Back in 2009.
6: Can we find him, Julia? She put her hands up. She's like, I don't know.
10: Yeah. Adam.
6: Come on, Julia. You can find anybody. Go find this dude.
10: Adam Trank was, challenger. He was challenging the incumbent.
6: What's his name?
10: Adam Trank.
6: T-R-E-N-K. Adam, if you're listening.
10: He pulled the King of Hearts.
6: Oh, is that what he did?
10: He got a King of Hearts. You're going to win with a King of Hearts. A high card. You're doing good with that.
6: Gosh.
10: Yeah.
6: Let's see. I think I got this. He's a pretty young guy, I think.
10: Okay.
6: I just think it'd be interesting how it went down. How did that all go down where you go and you run a campaign, you got to do all these speeches in front of everybody. It's like the same speech every time.
10: You got to go visit every
6: same speech.
10: You know, you're down at the Moose Lodge.
6: And then all of a sudden you're like, yep, we're tied and we're just going to flip the coin. You know how much money you could have saved?
10: Can we just start this by flipping a coin? Let's just draw straws.
6: Should we have, honestly, should we just have a presidential election and you flip a coin?
10: There you go.
6: Yeah.
10: Loser has to be president. Yeah,
6: because in presidential elections, heads sucks and tails sucks.
10: Sucks more. Yeah, there is that.
6: I think it's fascinating. Like, I think it's fascinating to think about when this law was put into place in Arizona. It's got to be
10: They might have had a shootout and duel
6: when
10: it first went in. They finally went, okay, we can't do that anymore. We're going to go to coin flip instead of just shooting each other on the main street.
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3: Seen every animal was trying to run and make it out as much as it could, but not everything was making it.
4: Jason Davis telling us how he made it out of what is now a 23 square mile fire, the Hawk Fire outside Reno, which exploded in less than a day from a minor brush fire fueled by wind and bone dry conditions across the West. Homes have burned. 90,000 people have left their homes or under orders to. The fire apparently caused by a human. Police in Oregon are asking for the public's help after what they found at a fire scene in Washington County. Detective Shannon Wild.
5: The remains of five people were discovered, as well as multiple deceased domesticated animals.
4: No suspect has been found, and people in Forest Grove are advised to lock their doors. Oil prices are high but stable now as we await the announcement Monday by the Treasury Secretary Scott Bessent on what President Trump calls economic D-Day on Iran. Iran says do that, and not a drop of oil will leave the Persian Gulf. High gas prices not only getting higher as voters head to the polls soon. Texas Governor Greg Abbott facing a tougher-than-expected re-election campaign, telling ABC News he's sticking to a prediction that gasoline will go below $2 a gallon by the end of summer.
6: We all need to have prices lowered, especially at the price of the pump. And I think the president is on a track to get us there.
4: Pennsylvania Avenue was the track. For the Freedom 250, a road race in the nation's capital, the winner, Kyle Kirkwood, thrilled to win in front of President Trump.
7: It's cool to see him down here and right here in this race. What an incredible place to do it. You know, if you can't win at the 500, this is definitely the place to win.
4: Texas Congressman Greg Cassar is asking DHS to release a five-year

0: Girl detained by ICE on his way to a soccer game saying that Liam should be in kindergarten, not prison. 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
2: It's 8:02. Good evening. I'm Chris Havlick. Here's our top story. The National Weather Service has issued a dust storm warning until 8:30 for portions of Maricopa and Pinal counties. The dust could reduce visibility along portions of I-10, I-8, and U.S. 60 to the south and east of the valley. Casa Grande, Apache Junction, Florence, Gold Canyon, and Queen Creek are all in the path of that dust storm. Winds are in excess of 50 miles an hour. Two Phoenix police officers appeared in court Saturday as defendants, facing numerous charges in a violent traffic stop earlier this month. At the hearing, Maricopa County Prosecutor Tom Van Dorn said officers Antonio Felix and Luis Vasquez Jr. are a danger to the community.
3: Your Honor, police officers hold one of the most sacred positions of trust in our society on the condition that they will use their authority to protect and serve and not cause harm. But that's exactly what these defendants did. They caused harm.
2: Vasquez has bonded out while Felix remains in custody. Both officers have been fired from the force. An ASU student athlete remains hospitalized after collapsing during an outdoor practice on Thursday. The unidentified student is a member of the ASU hockey team. A statement from the university says it is offering support to the student, their families, and other student athletes. Phoenix broke another heat record on Saturday as the temperature hit 115 degrees just after 3 p.m. The old record of 113 was set in 2011. An extreme heat warning is in effect for the valley through Friday.
4: The temperatures are just continuing to warm over time.
2: A recent report by the American Meteorological Society found last year was the fourth hottest in more than a century in the U.S., with states like Arizona facing that high heat head on. Dan McAvoy with the Western Regional Climate Center says rising overnight lows are a growing factor in those elevated temperatures.
4: We are expecting the climate to continue warming. So again, you know, more of the same or worse impacts related to the temperatures relative to what we've seen in recent years.
2: He also says increasing heat will likely amplify already ongoing drought conditions in Arizona. And now for a check of traffic from the Valley Chevy Dealers Traffic Center. A dust storm warning for portions of I-8, I-10, and U.S. 60 south and east of the valley until 8:30 this evening. In Scottsdale, at Hayden and Indian School, there is a crash involving a pedestrian. KTAR weather for the valley. Extreme heat warning in effect through Friday. There's a 30% chance of showers and thunderstorms before 11 o'clock tonight. Breezy, patchy blowing dust also in the forecast before 11. Partly cloudy with a low around 89 tonight. Tomorrow's high 109. It's 106 degrees in Buckeye. 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
6: We are talking about a ballot initiatives where you're going to be able to vote. The people of Arizona will vote to pass things. One of them is HCR 2007-2007. Joining us right now is Representative Matt Gress, who is the sponsor of this piece of legislation. It would require that the education spending 60% minimum, 60% in the classroom. Representative Gress, it's good to talk to you again.
7: Good morning, Mike.
6: So can you explain what this, I know I gave kind of a broad picture of this. Why do you believe this is necessary? How much are we currently spending on average across the state? I'm sure it fluctuates. What are we spending in the classroom?
7: Well, Arizona taxpayers have increased funding every year for public schools. Yet the Auditor General finds that about 52 cents of every dollar of district spending goes to classroom instruction. That's the lowest level in more than 20 years. And at the same time, the Common Sense Institute Arizona found that transportation spending has climbed above $560 million, despite a decline of ridership by more than 45%. And they've increased capital spending by over 67% since 2019. So HCR 2007 is about transparency, accountability, and making sure that the dollars get to the classroom.
6: So when you say classroom spending, can you explain a little bit better what that is? What does that look like? Is it teacher pay? What is it? What is classroom spending? What falls into that category?
7: The Auditor General uses a federal definition and has been very consistent with that. It includes teacher pay, substitute teacher pay, classroom materials and supplies. It also includes, oddly enough, field trips and some other extracurricular activities. But it really is focused on where the students are and where they are learning.
6: So I'm a little confused by the pushback because there are a couple of things of criticisms. One is the Democrats in the legislature have said that 60% is an arbitrary number. But the other pushback seems to be from some of the teacher organizations. If this 60% could lend itself to teacher raises and more money in the classroom for teachers, why would they be against it?
7: Arizona has one of the lowest teacher union participation rates in the country. So when we look at the education union, it isn't necessarily comprised and dominated by classroom teachers. It's other staff outside of the classroom. I've authored legislation over the last 4 years to raise teacher pay by thousands of dollars. And the education union has been very much against that because it doesn't include everybody in the school building. And the fact is we have a teacher shortage, 3,000 vacancies, hardest to fill, hardest to retain. And I think that is the general resistance, is that we are going to be focused on getting more money into the classroom to raise teacher pay, to pay teachers first. And that's not really where the majority of the membership of the education union is.
6: And see, I, for whatever reason, I always thought that was the job of a teacher organization or any kind of a labor union, so to speak, is to look out for the pay and the benefit packages and professional development for the members.
7: You're absolutely right. It's just that the members of the Arizona Education Association include everybody. And I think that is a challenge when there is finite resources. We really have to prioritize the highest value employee group in a school. And right now that is the classroom teacher. That is the biggest determinant of a child's academic success, is having a qualified teacher at the front of every classroom, consistent throughout the entire year. And that's what we're having. That's what we're struggling with. This measure will help us and help districts begin to prioritize the classroom first.
6: When you talked about the raising expenses for capital expenditures for transportation, can those be reduced? Do you believe, what is the cause of the massive increase in those areas? And could spending be reduced in those other areas to get to the 60% you're talking about?
7: The short answer is yes. We have overbuilding of classrooms. We have millions of square feet that are unused or underused, and schools are still holding onto that property. They need to sell that property and get rid of those capital expenditures. That's one of the drivers that the Auditor General said. Ridership. I get it. If your ridership drops 5% or 10%, you still need the full bus to carry the other 80% of students. But when we're talking nearly half of your ridership has gone away, and yet you're spending even more money on transportation, that suggests that there is an incongruity of planning that goes along with that. The other important point to note, Mike, is that we're saying you got to get to the 60% over time. It's a half of a percent increment. So if you're at 52%, that's 8 percentage points away, and you increase your spending by half of a percent, you're talking about 16 years that you have to get to 60%. More than enough time. Phoenix Union, for instance, they're only spending 48% of their budget on classroom instruction. They would have 26 years to get to 60%. So please don't tell me that this is too big of a leap to make. 26 years and you can't incrementally get to more money into the classroom. I think Arizonans have had enough, and this is a way that we can really direct our districts to do what Arizonans want.
6: Whenever we talk about education, for as long as I've been in this business, the key phrase is dollars in the classroom, dollars in the classroom. And it seems like this mandates that you move in that direction. I wonder the opposition, why they wouldn't jump on board and say, we may not like some of the mechanisms, but we agree with you in theory that we've got to get to that 60% threshold. It only benefits the students and the teachers.
7: In my experience at the legislature, it has been very clear to me that our school districts want to run and be left alone. They want local control. And to a large degree, I appreciate that because it can foster creativity, ingenuity, and a lot of the other things. But local control with no control is a recipe for disaster. And that's what HCR 2007 is trying to correct. We need greater transparency in where the dollars are going. And we really need districts to step up to the plate and start spending more money inside the classroom. Your districts will say that we want to be able to leave that decision-making to our local community. I can assure you, you poll anywhere, you're going to see high numbers of Arizonans who want the dollars to get to the classroom and not be retained by the bureaucracy. That's what we're trying to do here with HCR 2007.
6: And see, that's where I think the method comes into play. You're not telling them how to do it. You're just telling them that they need to do it. And that's where the freedom comes in, where each district with unique challenges can address those challenges to still get to the number they're mandated to get to. So you're not telling them how, you're just telling them the standard.
7: You're exactly right. And this isn't just the only issue that we've clashed with the districts. I said that you need to post your agendas and post videos of your school board meetings online. They didn't want to do that. I said that you needed to vote on out-of-state travel and make it clear that the public is going to be able to know how you're spending your money. They didn't want to do that. I said have school board meetings inside of your school district. They didn't want to do that.
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8: Hi, I'm Jay Arthur, the current president of Drowning Prevention Coalition of Arizona and a retired captain with the Phoenix Fire Department. The number one killer of children, age 1 to 4, in Arizona is drowning. As a first responder of 36 years, a child drowning was my worst nightmare. On those calls, I would desperately try to revive a cold, limp, lifeless little child with every ounce of the skills I possessed, many times with no success. 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
6: There is a lot of controversy around the ESA program or the school voucher program in Arizona. There are groups of people that are trying to shut the program down completely. They use it. They talk about waste, fraud, and abuse, and they say it's outrageous. I would say that in any government program, we need accountability and transparency. It doesn't matter whether I support it or not. I think school choice is a very important part of what we do in Arizona. But we also have to talk about the scholarships and the money that are going to kids whose parents are in the military or whose parents have given their life for this country. Joining us from the Goldwater Institute is their constitutional advocacy and director of education policy, Matt Beyenberg. Matt, thank you for joining us.
14: Thanks for having me on.
6: So let's talk about what the voters have here. What is this piece of legislation that's happening, and why is this so important?
14: Yeah, so the Military Family Protection Act is now being offered as a state constitutional amendment to the state of Arizona. And it's very simple. It says this state of Arizona will never confiscate scholarship dollars from the children of military families. And if you do, any bill or ballot measure that tries to would be void. This would put a permanent protection in the state constitution that says these are promises made to these kids. You cannot go back on your word and now try to essentially steal away these scholarship dollars from these kids. And as you point out, these are kids whose families, whose parents are serving on or were killed in the line of duty in the U.S. military.
6: Is it only active duty members, or is it people, National Guard and the reserves? Do their families qualify as well?
14: That's a great question. So it's written to say for anybody who is active duty or was active duty at the time that the student's scholarship eligibility was determined or were killed in the line of duty.
6: So what is the danger here? I know that there's some opposition in ESAs. How would they be affected by the pieces of legislation that's trying to get on the ballot right now, the ballot initiatives they're trying to get signatures for? How would it affect these?
14: Yeah, so there is a ballot measure. It's being pushed by the teachers unions, by the activist groups who've said, hey, we're trying to protect education. That's what they've called their measure. And really what we've seen is this is a concerted effort to throw thousands of kids off of the program, to make it more difficult for families to use the program, to get tutoring, to go and use funds at museums. And they say, well, this program is full of fraud and misspending, as you pointed out. And as the Department of Education has shown, they actually did a randomized study of this, and it was less than 2% of these funds were not spent properly, and 0.3% were spent on anything that was actually fraudulent or egregious. And so this is a program, when you're talking 98-99% of funds spent as intended, we've heard this false narrative from the left that says, oh, we need to go and roll back this program because it's out of control. That entire narrative was obliterated last week, because we actually saw there was a bill put up that was actually going to provide additional statutory changes. It says, we're going to add in the extra language that makes even clearer, it's already prohibited, even clearer, you can't purchase non-educational items, additional things around fingerprinting, additional resources for the department to be reviewing expenditures, to be managing the accounts. every left-wing lawmaker voted against that because they're not actually concerned about trying to address this so-called issues of misspending. They have a singular goal, which is to dismantle and roll back this program. So when they were actually given an opportunity, if they were truly concerned about trying to ensure that funds are used properly, conservative lawmakers came to them with a proposal that said, we're going to even provide to you opportunities to strengthen and reform this program. And they said no, because that's not actually what they want. They want to be able to confiscate the funds from these families. That ballot measure that they're pushing by the teachers union would literally go in and take every penny of every account that sits in those children's scholarship awards. That means if you're a family who's homeschooling or is trying to save some of those funds for when high school tuition gets higher or for college tuition, they say, you didn't spend it all in this year. We are now going to steal that money back from you. That is horrible public policy. That is the only, that is leftist ideology in a nutshell, because they don't understand human incentives. The families who are actually encouraged to save and spend and steward these dollars responsibly, they are going to punish with their ballot measure. Now, again, it's important to recognize that would all be struck down by this Military Protection Act, because it says you are not allowed to be doing that to our military families. And if you do, your measure gets struck down in its entirety.
6: Can you talk about the popularity of the ESA program? Because I think it's a no-brainer that gives families an opportunity, many of them who might not otherwise be able to have these opportunities. But how popular have ESAs become in Arizona? The more people learn, the more they like it. Am I wrong?
14: You're absolutely right. There are over 100,000 students who are being served by this program, including tens of thousands of students who were in the public school system immediately prior. So you have 40-some thousand students who were in public schools, and as soon as they had the opportunity to provide an education for their kids using the ESA program, they did that, meaning they believe that this helps them. We've seen dozens and dozens of families go up in front of the State Board of Education, in front of lawmakers, and say, this program saved the educational lives of my children. This was transformative. My kids weren't being served in the school system. That all is in addition to the kids who dropped out during the COVID era. You know, you had 50,000 students drop out of the district school system during COVID. And many of those maybe came back, maybe went into, you know, kind of fell through the cracks. And so you have seen a massive, massive amount of popularity and interest in the ESA program because it serves the needs of kids.
6: I know this is a bit off topic from this piece of legislation, but the narrative that says that the ESA program is costing billions of dollars out of the education fund, is it not true that the ESA program actually spends less money per student than we do in the classroom education in classic public schools?
14: That is absolutely true. The average, you can look at, these are the official state numbers, the average per pupil spending in our public school district system is $16,000 a year. The typical ESA student is $7,500. Even when you include the special ed kids, it's about $9,500. So it is thousands of dollars less per child. Then we hear, well, you're spending it on kids who don't need assistance. There's no income cap. There's no requirements on kids in the public school system. We spend, again, $16,000 per kid on the public school system. And if a family says, hey, instead, I'm going to relieve taxpayers of the obligation to pay for my student, or I'm paying my own property taxes to get some of that back to support it. Absolutely, that's something. And so, again, this is where the ESA program is good for students and it costs less per student.
6: Do you have a number on how many families are affected that are these military families you're talking about? Is there a number out there of how many of these families are encompassed in this?
14: Yeah, there are 1,000 students who are on the ESA program specifically because of that military designation. And that's in addition to, you can have kids whose parents are in the military, but also have a special education designation or have gone through others. But that means you have 1,000 kids who are receiving, again, about $7,500 per kid, substantially less than they would be paid if they were in the school district system. And now you're seeing leftists say, we're going to treat you as a piggy bank. We're going to confiscate the funds from your account because we don't think you should be able to use that in future years. We had leftist lawmakers literally saying, why would we allow them to use these funds for college? The average graduation debt at graduation from college at ASU is $24,000 a year. And we have leftist lawmakers saying it's a bad thing to allow families, military families, to take those funds that they're getting each year. It's already less than they would have gotten in the public school system. To take those funds, steward them, save them, and put them toward their kids' higher education. We're hearing from leftist lawmakers that that is a problem. And I think that really underlies just the absurdity of their position. The ESA program serves these families. It does so at a lower cost to taxpayers per student. And all the arguments from the left about, well, it needs to be reined in, again, completely obliterated when we saw their behavior, when they turned down an actual opportunity to address those, because that's not what they're looking for. They want to throw kids out of the program. They want to treat these kids as a slush fund to take their award dollars that were promised to them and use it for other projects.
6: I love the work that the Goldwater Institute does. I've been a fan for such a long time, and it's always a privilege when you will, anybody from the Institute will come on. Can you tell people where they can find the work that you do, and specifically if they want to look into this, is there a on the webpage is goldwaterinstitute.org, but is there a certain place they can go to find out more information on this?
14: Yeah, so our website, goldwaterinstitute.org, we have a blog post up there. It talks about, shows some of the clips discussing it. The measure itself, it'll be numbered differently on the ballot, but HCR 2048, you can see the text of the measure. Again, very straightforward. You can't confiscate funds from military families, and if you do, your ballot measure is struck down.
6: Matt, I appreciate the time today, and I appreciate your hard work on this important topic. We'll talk soon.
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0: ABC News, I'm Wayne Cabot. Late word that a suspect has been found dead, apparently by suicide, in a quintuple homicide in Washington County, Oregon. Five people and several pets found dead as police investigated a vehicle fire. Looks like lava in the footage of fire rolling down a hill north of downtown Reno. from a little brush fire Saturday night to a massive wildfire scorching 23 square miles. The Hawk Fire growing in the wind, burning homes, forcing 42,000 to evacuate now, and a similar number being urged to. And says the incident commander, Sean Ackerson.
1: We can confirm that the fire was human caused. However, that is still undergoing active investigation and don't have further details provided at the time.
0: Zero contained as of the last update. 30 are dead, buried beneath a mountain of garbage that collapsed in Guinea's capital at 2 in the morning in heavy rain. A landfill landslide. This is ABC News.
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2: We have Thomas Galvin with us from the Board of Supervisors. I always want to call you the chair, and I don't mean any disrespect to Kate Brophy McGee. I'm just used to you being the chairman. But thanks for coming down.
4: Good morning.
2: We've got a lot to get to. Early ballots have gone out. We are in this election season. So before we get to anything else, let's clarify a few things for the voters about voting and about this rift that continues between the Board of Supervisors and the recorder. Is this rift going to affect this election?
4: I don't think so. That's because the duties are laid out by statute over what the Board of Supervisors needs to do for elections and what the recorder needs to do for elections. The whole fight really has just been really silly stuff over maybe 5% of ambiguity or gray area, which is why I believe Justin Heap never had to file a lawsuit. But the recorder is responsible for early voting, which means mailing out early ballot envelopes, receiving them, taking them back in. The Board of Supervisors is responsible for tabulating the votes and for in-person election day voting. So those are very distinct responsibilities. Each side is going to do their part.
2: So as it pertains to the differences of opinion, I know that there was a recent decision that held up the stay, meaning that things are not going to change until after this happens. But now the Supreme Court has weighed in on this or is weighing in on this. Is there a hearing? Is it today?
4: No, it's not today. No, but there were briefings due today.
2: Oh, the briefings are due.
4: Yeah, so okay. They were due today by 4 p.m. And what the Supreme Court is trying to figure out is there, this is my opinion, is there enough time for them to basically render a decision either way on this request for a petition? But we have also from the U.S. Supreme Court is called the Purcell Principle, which is named for our former recorder, Helen Purcell, which means you cannot change elections procedures or protocols right before or during an election. So I think the Arizona Supreme Court, which is a terrific court, very responsible, 7 judges on there, they're trying to just sift through all this information that's flying at them in very quick, short order.
2: You know, speaking of Helen Purcell, remember the good old days when nobody knew who the county recorder was? She spent 30 years, I think, in that office, and I knew her because I would see her at events. You know, it's like an umpire or a referee in a sporting game. If you know who they are, it's probably not a good thing.
4: Yeah, but it's a lot of things in life right now. It's not just elections where it used to be you'd even think about it. Look at school district boards.
2: Yeah.
4: Right? Growing up, when I was a kid, I didn't know who was on the school district board. I don't really remember many controversy about that. Now you open up the newspaper or open up your phone, there's a different school board controversy throughout the valley, whether it's the West Valley or the East Valley. And take whatever you want that we have in life, even sports or even in entertainment. There's something controversial these days, which is unfortunate, but it's a fact of life.
2: Is the Supreme Court, of the Arizona Supreme Court, is it fair to say that they are hoping or they are telling you both sides that there should be mediation and you guys should be able to figure this out yourselves?
4: No, they asked a bunch of questions, I think, just as part of fact gathering. The questions that they posed the other day when they issued this was what I believe they're just looking for objective facts here. But obviously, this is right now in the Court of Appeals. But the Court of Appeals issued a stay on the original lawsuit. So it's now impacted 3 different levels of our judiciary. So the Supreme Court was dragged into this, but I think they're working diligently today.
2: And, you know, it's fair to say that, you know, why we've been speaking to you, we've been speaking to Mr. Heap as well. We've had Kate Brophy McGee, the chairwoman of the board, on with us as well. We've talked to all sides on this. And when we speak to each of you individually, both sides say the same thing. They've offered ways to resolve this and they want to work together. It's an easy way to get this done. It should be an easy fix. But getting both sides in the room to say that together, where's the divide?
4: The divide is, and I'm going to be frank, the divide is that every single time we have an agreement with Justin Heap, he backs away from it. I directly negotiated with him in April of 2025. He then texted my colleagues that night and says, hey, we're 95% of the way there. All we need to do is just figure out how many staffers to fill for my IT position. Disappeared for 5 weeks after that, and then he filed a lawsuit. And then in May, his chief of staff, Sam Stone, sent an email saying, yes, you guys can do this, this, and that. You can do this on Dropboxes. The next day, Justin Heap sends another email and says, disregard everything you heard from my chief of staff. I've hired this lawyer from a partisan outfit back east, and just do everything that he says. There's no way to do business this way. I work in the private sector on a daily basis. I have clients. If I ask my clients to do these things the way that he does them, they would just be laughing at me and be like, Tom, this is no way to do business. The Board of Supervisors has tried and endeavored to work with Justin Heap in good faith for a year and a half, and all he does is just fight us in court.
2: Do you believe that this is going to be resolved soon, and do you believe it's going to be resolved in a way that the voters of Maricopa County will be satisfied that the elections are being done the right way?
4: Okay, I'll give you a two-part answer. Okay. I do believe the present fight right now will be resolved very soon in terms of what we're going to be doing before the primary, whether that's through the Supreme Court or the Court of Appeals. Either way, we're going to get an answer, and they're going to say, this is how you guys are going to conduct a primary election. Secondly, we're going to have a resolution of this lawsuit in the long term. But once again, I think we're going to have clarity before we go into the November general election. And then I believe after that, we'll finally get a final answer in how this lawsuit plays out, which I think will probably take more than a year.
2: Let's talk about the oversight of the sheriff's office. People that don't understand or don't know this, if you're new to Arizona, the Maricopa County Sheriff's Office has been under federal oversight, a mandated oversight for well over a decade. It's costed hundreds of millions of dollars to the Maricopa County taxpayers. And there's some action in possibly getting this to be lifted and finally getting the monitor to sign off that the sheriff's office can be back under the purview of the sheriff. Where do we stand?
4: We're going to be an oral argument tomorrow on Friday, which is a day I've been waiting for a long time. When I was chairman, we hired an attorney, a constitutional law expert, and he filed in December what is called a Rule 60B motion, telling the judge that the sheriff's office is now in 100% compliance on all of the issues that brought upon this lawsuit back in 2007, 2010. The sheriff's office is not violating anyone's constitutional rights. They're not promulgating policies and procedures that got the sheriff's office in trouble in the first place. So tomorrow, the message from our attorney is to tell the judge, there's been success here. Judge, you have been successful. The monitor has been successful. It's time to end this. Taxpayers have been funding this now for 15 years, and I think it's overdue.
2: Recent statements by the monitor were critical of the sheriff's office for a couple of different things, and the timing of it seemed a little suspicious with this going on. Is that really what's going on, or are there issues in the sheriff's office that he brings up good points?
4: No, I don't think the monitor had any credible points. The issues in his latest report just regarded personnel issues. That has nothing to do with the constitutionality of traffic stops. It has nothing to do with whether or not there's a racial disparity in traffic stops. It has nothing to do with whether or not the sheriff is promulgating policies and procedures that would violate people's constitutional rights. The issue that was addressed by the monitor simply concerned the personnel issue of one officer within the department. But the message again tomorrow will be with the judge that, listen, this has been a success over the last 15 years, and frankly, taxpayers shouldn't be paying for it anymore.
2: I know Sheriff Sheridan fairly well, and talking to the deputies that I know, they love working for him. I don't know of anybody that loves a specific job as much as Jerry Sheridan loves being the sheriff of Maricopa County. And secondly, I did a ride along about a month ago with a canine deputy in the East Valley, and I watched the whole squad of deputies work together. They are absolutely professional. They are absolutely state of the art. They do such a fantastic job. And I don't like the negative press that they've gotten, because these are good men and women that are suffering for something that happened over a decade ago, and their reputation gets tarnished or questioned, and it's not deserved.
4: And ironically, the only negative press they get now are attacks from the monitor. You don't see any stories or anything pervasive out there in the news media about problems with the sheriff's office. Jerry Sheridan, he loves the job. He loves the sheriff's office. But you know what he loves more? His constituents, the people of Maricopa County.
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2: Let's get to a couple of things. Let's start off with the budget. I talk about often living in Maricopa County like I have for 31 years, that for such a massive county, you run without debt, which I think is an example to governmental bodies across the country that you can actually do your job, make the tax burden lower to the citizens, and still run without debt. Are you keeping that up with the new budget?
4: Yes, we've kept it up with the new budget, and also good news, for the sixth consecutive year, we have cut the property tax rate. Maricopa County is the fourth largest county in the country, but out of the seven largest counties, we're the only one run by Republicans, and I really believe that there's a story there. Out of the five members of the Board of Supervisors, four of us Republicans. Now, I believe all five of us are committed to good fiscal responsibility, but there's something to be said about a Republican-led large county that can show fiscal responsibility, can take care of your taxpayer dollars, but also provide good services on a daily basis.
2: I know last year when we talked about the budget, you had mentioned that one of the priorities was public safety. And so there were some expenditures to make sure that public safety was cared for. What are the priorities in this year's budget?
4: For me, it's still public safety. About half of our budget is dedicated to public safety. Last year, when I was chairman, we put in the largest pay increase for the sheriff's office in over 15 years. We have to make sure that our employees in the sheriff's office, and that also includes not just deputies, but detention officers and emergency dispatch, are taken care of. Because in this market, we have 27 law enforcement agencies in the valley. People have choices. They can walk out the door and go work for another agency. But also, we are constructing a new animal shelter in the West Valley. Credit to Debbie Lesko for leading the charge on that one. And then we're also constructing, in the middle of constructing right now, a new elections headquarters that will be open up in 2028 for the presidential election. And much credit to current chair Kate Brophy-McGee for leading that effort as well.
2: Yeah, and when you look at what the county, what residents of the county expect, the expectation, and I don't think you guys get enough credit for this, that you're going to keep taxes, the tax rate on property moderated, because as we were watching during COVID in that time frame where we were watching a spike in home values and people were concerned about, you know, they couldn't work and the money was tight, that if you had allowed the tax rate to remain even the same, that people would have been priced out of their homes, even renters, because they have to factor in the cost of property taxes and how much rent they're going to charge.
4: Yeah, I'll walk you several scenarios and examples and statistics. Right now, our tax levy is $278 million below the allowable tax levy, which means if you got rid of the five of us and put in five new people tomorrow, they could raise your taxes by $278 million. Look at New York City. They're electing a bunch of socialists over there. It's going to be a complete nightmare over there. Also, the great economist Jim Rounds gave a presentation recently, and he said if the state had followed Maricopa County's example, the state would be spending about $2 billion less than it is spending right now. And yes, we've been lowering the tax rate for the last 6 years, but also the other thing is that we have kept our employee count low. Every single year, we lower our employee count to resident ratio. We're now at 3.05 to 100,000 residents, one of the lowest in the country.
2: One of the, difficulties is when you are talking to people that head up departments in the county and they have budget requests, that there's got to be a lot of things that you look at and say, these are good things, but maybe not our business, or we can't afford it. What's the balance between, yes, we want to make sure these things are funded because this is going to be good for our constituents, versus we also need to keep taxes low for our constituents because that's good for them?
4: Well, people know in D.C., they tried to institute DOGE. DOGE didn't exactly work out as promised, but in Maricopa County, we carry out the principles of DOGE. Every single office that comes to us for a yearly budget, they have to justify all of their spending. I have to say that the county treasurer, the assessor, they do a really good job and say, hey, we don't need an increase in funding, or we just need this, but we have to justify it. The county attorney, Rachel Mitchell, she does that as well. I'm going to bring up someone else we know, Justin Heap. He asked for a lot of stuff this year that he didn't need, but we had to tell Justin, no, we're looking out for taxpayers. All these things that you're asking for, that's A, too expensive, or B, not necessary. So we didn't approve it, because if we approved it willy-nilly, then our budget would be running away. But right now, Maricopa County boasts a AAA bond rating because we do such a good job of making sure that everyone runs a lean, efficient machine.
2: When you are looking at priorities, I'm just asking maybe too much behind the scenes, but does each individual member of the board have their priorities that they kind of fight for, or how Is it a comprehensive approach to the budget? How does it work?
4: The chair sets the agenda for the budget. The chair works closely with the budget team. So when I was chair in 2025, that was a great experience for me to see how it all works on the inside. But at the same time, all five supervisors are kept abreast of everything. If they have issues or concerns, they can relay it up or meet with the budget team directly as well. And I was meeting with the budget team every Monday or every other Monday. So yes, all five of us have intricate involvement and care and appreciation for how the budget process works. But also it's about math. You cannot just vote on a budget that you wish to have. You have to vote on a budget that you need to have. And that means do not spend more than what you take in. And these other agencies or these other counties like Cook County in Illinois or LA County, they vote on a budget that they wish to have. That's how they end up running huge deficits. We don't have that in Maricopa County. We have cash reserves on hand in case of a devastating downturn.
2: So last question about this has to do with infrastructure, because along with growth comes the need for infrastructure. And Maricopa County's done a good job with the roads and part of the infrastructure. But one of the things I think that's throwing a monkey wrench in a lot for people is water.
4: Yeah.
2: So how is that balanced? How does that play a role in this?
4: Well, you have to show that you have a water supply. Maricopa County doesn't have any water in terms of the county doesn't have jurisdiction over water. So a lot of times you're going to obtain water, it's through the municipality that you're in, or you have it secured through a private water company. The other thing is that we have large infrastructure coming in because our economy is growing by leaps and bounds. For example, everyone points to TSMC, but also at data centers. And if data centers want to come in, they expect to have a plug and play where they're like, all right, utilities, just hook us up. Not going to happen anymore. They're going to have to show how they're going to account for that power. And frankly, I believe in many occasions, if not most, they should be generating their own power.
2: All right. So the last question is on a good note. Let's talk about America 250. Let's talk about the celebration. What do we need to know what's going to be happening in Maricopa County?
4: Well, first of all, today, Team USA is playing in the World Cup against Turkey. They've already won their group. A bunch of players tonight, they're going to sit out and rest.
2: And I know you're a soccer guy.
4: I am a soccer guy. Yeah. And I loved Team USA when Clint Dempsey and Landon Donovan were on there. I grew up playing soccer. I think it's really exciting that we're hosting the World Cup. People coming to America right now are seeing how great our country is. It's not just what they're seeing
2: how
4: in the
2: fun
4: news
2: is
4: back
2: this?
4: In Europe or whatever. I mean, you see all these guys on social media now. They discovered ranch dressing.
2: Yep.
4: They discovered Slurpees. It's awesome.
2: Now, imagine if the Tartan Army had come to Arizona and we introduced them to Kilt Lifter.
4: Yes, yes.
2: You know, from Four Peaks.
4: But between Kilt Lifter and the heat, these guys would be passing out of their kilts. So I think it's pretty good over there.
2: Yeah.
4: But I have an open invitation to the Tartan Army. Come over every time. But also, you know, we are asking people to celebrate with their pets. We have what we call patriotic pets. We have a website called Maricopa.gov/America250. Our headquarters downtown is lit up in red, white, and blue. But the other thing, Mike, that you know is important to me is that I want everyone to be safe. We're going to be celebrating on the 4th of July. If you're going to Lake Pleasant, if you're going to our trails, make sure you're wearing a life vest on the water. Make sure you're drinking water before you go hiking. If you're going to go hiking alone, tell people where you're going to be. Have fun. Be safe. But our sheriff's office, these guys are amazing, but they did over 200 rescues last year.
2: Yeah.
4: And every year, I hope we can get that number lower and lower.
2: Always a pleasure. Thanks
4: Thank
2: for coming
4: you,
2: down.
4: Happy 4th. It's the greatest country in the world.
2: It absolutely is. Amen to that.
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4: ABC News, I'm Wayne Cabot.
5: Looked over across the highway, and there it was. There was all the flames just coming right at us.
4: Coming right at Nicole Lucero. Among the 90,000 people fleeing flames around Reno from a 23-square-mile fire that was only a brush fire about 24 hours ago, walls of flame line the mountains on the Nevada-California border, the Hawk Fire, believed to be caused by human activity. In Washington County, Oregon, Detective Shannon Wild on the gruesome discovery at the scene of a vehicle fire.
6: This is being investigated as a quintuple homicide. Five people deceased.
4: Late Sunday, the sheriff's office identified 36-year-old Benjamin Charles Parker as the suspect. He's been found dead in his vehicle, apparent suicide. Reports say Trump's son-in-law, Jared Kushner, met privately with Hakeem Jeffries, the Democratic House leader, who would become speaker if Democrats win enough seats in November. ABC's Stephen Portnoy.
7: Jeffries has neither confirmed nor denied the meeting. On Fox News, House Speaker Mike Johnson said he hadn't heard of the meeting, and he expressed confidence his party won't lose control of the House.
8: I don't know what that's about. I know Jared has interest in lots of other things going on. He's not really directly involved in the admin, at least in the day-to-day in the White House.
7: Republicans are facing headwinds in recent polls, with the midterms less than 2.5 months away.
4: Echoing President Trump, Treasury Secretary Scott Bessent is out with an op-ed in the Financial Times, previewing Monday's announcement of sweeping sanctions against Iran, threatening economic D-Day. Iran says try that and not a drop of oil will leave the Persian Gulf. And Iran may have attacked more public utilities based on reports out of Britain. A small-scale energy generator was attacked and shut down for about 4 days. This reportedly took place at the same time as a series of other attacks targeting dozens of water treatment systems in 7 U.S. states last month. 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
5: All right, Beat Informed Voter, we are going to have the candidates in for all the major offices, and this is certainly one of them. The Republican primary for Attorney General, joining us as candidate Rodney Glassman. It's good to catch up with you.
8: Great to be here, Mike.
5: So let's talk about this race. Let's start first with the primary. Let's talk about qualifications. What do you think makes you uniquely qualified to be the best candidate to come out of the Republican primary?
8: Well, Mike, I'm the only Republican running for Attorney General with experience as a lawyer. I'm a lieutenant colonel in the United States Air Force JAG Corps. I'm now a reservist at Luke Air Force Base. I've been a prosecutor for 17 years. I've prosecuted drug dealers and financial crimes and protected victims of sexual assault. And now as a lieutenant colonel, when I go out to Luke, put on my uniform, I run the active duty legal office of over 25 JAGs, paralegals, and support staff. I'm also a private attorney. I was a commercial litigator and a corporate attorney for a decade. And now I'm a plaintiff's attorney, which means I feed my family being hired by strangers with their own money to be their lawyer. My primary opponent is a part-time realtor and a part-time state legislator. He's the president of the state Senate right now.
5: Yep.
8: He'll be 50 in September, but he got his law license just 28 months ago. He's never filed a lawsuit as a lawyer. He's never prosecuted a criminal as a lawyer. He's never even worked in a law firm as a lawyer. And Mike, we need to fire Chris Mays this November. And that's why it's so incumbent on Republicans to nominate the candidate with the most experience so that we can defeat her.
5: So let's talk about that part of it. Let's two things, priorities in the office. What do you think if you're elected attorney general, what changes day one as far as the priority list of what that job entails?
8: Well, that's a great question. And on day one as attorney general, I will withdraw Arizona from the 42 lawfare lawsuits that Chris Mays has filed against the Trump administration. I will also rescind the political indictments that Chris Mays has been making against good Republicans simply for supporting President Trump. Mike, we live in a Republican state. With our help, President Trump won Arizona by over 5 percentage points. But we right now have an insane Democrat attorney general who sued the Trump administration 42 times in the past 17 months. So on day one, that's what I will do. But Mike, there's a reason that Maricopa County Sheriff Jerry Sheridan is chairing my campaign. And there's a reason why Superintendent of Public Instruction and the former AG, Tom Horn, is co-chairing my campaign. That's because the only elected official in the state that can protect our law enforcement and the only elected official in the state that can protect our kids is the attorney general. Right now, we have an attorney general, as you know, who is doing interviews 3 months ago on when she thinks it's okay for Arizonans to shoot ICE agents. We have an Arizona attorney general right now who's filing lawsuits because she thinks that biological boys should compete against girls. She's trying to eliminate school choice. So as attorney general, I will be in charge of the 400 attorneys and 1,000 support staff who provide all the legal services for every state agency. And I'm going to be focused on protecting Arizona's cops and kids and prosperity, not lawfare like Chris Mays.
5: So I agree with you on the number of lawsuits. So I'm going to be devil's advocate for a moment, but I want to say out loud, I've had the attorney general in here having that very discussion about why all these lawsuits. Her response was she's been successful in a number of them.
8: Chris Mays ran on attacking President Trump. She ran on attacking cops. She ran on attacking kids. She ran on suing President Trump and indicting his allies. And that's what she's doing. She's building what I call a resistance resume. And Mike, the reason she files those lawsuits, and you can look at her website, she files a lawsuit, she sends out a press release, and she asks liberals across the country to send her money. She's suing apartment owners because she doesn't think that landlords should be able to decide how much they charge their tenants in rent. She's suing farmers because she does not believe that water rights are property rights, and she doesn't like the types of crops that they grow. She's suing the Hefty garbage bag company with our tax dollars because she doesn't like the way that they design their boxes. And I was just down in Yuma with our sheriff, Jerry Sheridan, and the Yuma County Sheriff, Leon Wilmot. And the expense associated with Chris May's lawsuits isn't just the millions of dollars she's spending to file them and the lives that she's trying to destroy. But when I was down in Yuma, we visited the Yuma Medical Center, where during the Biden surges, which were supported by Chris Mays because she believes in open borders, the Yuma Medical Center provided over $20 million of unreimbursed services to illegals who were coming across the border. The reality is, as long as we have an attorney general like Chris Mays, who's focused on solely poking the Trump administration in the eye and not working to constructively protect Arizonans, we don't have an attorney general that can pick up the phone, call the administration and say, send our millions of dollars home. We need an attorney general like the kind of lawyer that you'd hire to protect your family. Someone with experience. You would never hire an attorney who had never had a client to protect your mom, to protect your kids, to protect your friends if they need an attorney. And that's what this Republican primary is about. That's why hopefully your listeners will visit my website at rodneyglassman.com and just do a comparison. We can't hire somebody who's only had their license for 28 months. I've got the experience. I've got the integrity. That's why we have so much momentum. In fact, just 2 weeks ago, President Trump, on his birthday, posted on his Truth Social account an endorsement that our mutual friend, State Senator and now Mojave County Supervisor Sonny Borelli had posted the day before. We've got a lot of momentum because, you know, you would never hire a realtor to sell your house that had never sold a house before. You'd never hire an orthopod to do your knee replacement that had never done a knee replacement before. So in what world should Republicans nominate a career politician who's never been in the courtroom as a lawyer to run against Chris Mays? We know she's smart. We know she's mean. We know she's committed to lawfare and trying to destroy our state.
5: So let me go back to when you talked about law enforcement and supporting law enforcement. How does that, what does that look like from your office? One of the statistics, and I don't know how this office plays a role, and if you can explain how it can, is that as the rest of the country has seen fentanyl deaths drop, Arizona has gone up, and we're known as the fentanyl superhighway. Now, a lot of that has to do, in my belief, with the lack of state police, and we have the DPS is understaffed. Mm-hmm. But how does that office play a role in those crimes, and how so?
8: 100%, and that's why our Maricopa County Sheriff Jerry Sheridan, if he was sitting here, he would answer this question the exact same way. That's why he's chairing my campaign. You're right. all of the states have a decrease right now in fentanyl. There's only two that don't, and we're the only ones that are in double digits. Arizona's fentanyl deaths are up over 20%. And we have an attorney general that doesn't care about cops and doesn't care about kids. In addition to the 400 attorneys and 1,000 support staff that the AG will oversee and lead, I'll also have 60 gun-carrying, badge-carrying, post-certified investigators. Chris Mays right now is deploying those investigators to West Palm Beach to harass the 85-year-old Mayor Rudy Giuliani over the 2020 election. Imagine if we had an attorney general that stood up every day and said, I support law enforcement. I have their backs every time. Then they can make split-second decisions. Imagine if we had an attorney general who allowed law enforcement to pull someone over with probable cause, ask for their driver's license, ask for their citizenship. And the sheriff would tell you the attorney general's office is the tip of the spear when it comes to wiretaps, when it comes to working on going after the cartels, when it comes to collaborating with local law enforcement, Mike, which takes us back to experience. As the head attorney at Luke Air Force Base, I've worked with the FBI. I've worked with the Department of Justice.
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5: All right, this is getting to be a regular thing. We may have to benchmark this, Patricia. We've got Barry Markson joining us, our legal analyst at KTAR News, to talk about the Supreme Court and the decisions. Very busy month in June. Barry, good to talk to you again.
16: Good to see you, Mike.
5: I want to get to the Arizona thing as far as what they're going to talk about, what they're going to take up in the next session or later on, I think in October. But let's go with some of the decisions that were released today. What do you make of these? Which do you think is the most significant? And what does it tell you about some of the cases that we have yet to hear the decisions on?
16: Well, I think the most important are whether or not we're limiting or expanding presidential power. And this Supreme Court has, over the last several years now, been expanding the president's power. And when I say the president's power, I'm not just saying President Trump. This applies right to other presidents, you know, subsequent presidents as well. So, for example, today, the court ruled that the president has the ability to fire without cause a person on the FTC, on the Federal Trade Commission. And this opens the door for the president. There's about 20 of these kind of commissions that were set up by Congress, and they were all set up with rules that the commission members could not be terminated without cause. You had to have a reason. There was malfeasance in office or something that was happening there. And the idea was that you're going to have political appointees. Obviously, the president appoints, you know, Republican, Democrat, whatever it may be, but the commission would be filled with qualified people with expertise in this area. And we wanted to remove the politicalization from that. Here, the Supreme Court said, no, in today's day and age, this is in the executive branch. These fall under the president, and the president should have the ability to make sure that the people on that commission are following his or her will. So here, this is a huge change. It's a 90-year case that the Supreme Court has now overturned, and it's going to change the way I think we see these commissions. Mike, you're going to see whoever President Trump appoints now, he may fire a whole bunch of people on different commissions now. And then the next president, if it's a Democrat, may come in and just fire everybody that President Trump appointed and appoint new people. Whether or not that's a good thing for the country, I'll leave it to you to decide.
5: Yeah, and I think,
16: however,
5: because I want to touch on that for a moment, because I think you're right. It's the unintended consequences for people. If you're a Republican, you may really love this right now, but the unintended consequences, we do know that there will be a Democrat that's a president again someday that may wipe out some of the appointments and go in the complete opposite direction. Kind of like when you have a cabinet position that goes through an approval process, those people are in your cabinet to do what to kind of do your bidding. That's not what these commissions were necessarily set up for.
16: That's exactly right, Mike. And in fact, this FTC commissioner who President Trump terminated was originally appointed by President Trump in his first term and then reappointed by President Biden. And then President Trump fired her this time. So it's going to be a big change. I think the other important case today was that the court also ruled on whether the president has the authority to fire someone on the Federal Reserve. And there, the court, in essence, carved out the Federal Reserve as a different entity with a huge historical importance and said that the president does not have the ability to fire someone without cause from the Federal Reserve Board. That was a big step. And I think a lot of people who watch our economy and the stock market were very happy to see that decision. But the court has given the president a lot of extra authority today. It just didn't. They carved out the Federal Reserve as not being included in that.
5: Why would they do that? And why would they carve out the Fed for one thing? Is there a reason? Did they give a reason, or why would you? Can you make an assumption as to why they did that?
16: Well, the first 10 pages, and that decision was written by Chief Justice Roberts. The first 10 pages of a decision talk about the historical importance and the history of the Fed, how it was created, why it was created, and why it has this quasi public and private partnership sort of thing that created the Fed. So the court really said this is different. This is a world economy type different, and that the independence of the Fed is so important, whereas these other agencies are directly under the executive branch and therefore should be really under the president's authority. The Fed isn't. The Fed is independent, it's private, it's public and private, and should have that level of separation from the president's authority.
17: So let's shift to what is happening in October. Arizona is going to be front and center on part of this, where the Arizona law that was passed that said you have to show ID to vote on state forms. The Supreme Court said it's going to take up this case. What do you know about this, and where do you think this is going to go?
16: Yeah, this is a lot of detailed election type issues.
17: Right.
16: Whether or not the state can do things, how the county recorders have to deal with it, and then how it applies to federal law. So the court has said it's going to take up two parts of this case from Arizona. It was asked to do so by the administration as well. And the Arizona law has been struck down at the district court level and then at the Court of Appeals. So this is the only way now that it would potentially survive. It'll be interesting to see how the court addresses it. Right now, this is done to keep people who are not eligible to vote, so illegal immigrants or people who aren't here, keep them from voting. You know, I do think it's important to point out that there's really no evidence of any really, I wouldn't even say widespread, there's no evidence of almost any illegal immigrants who are voting in Arizona or around the country. So it's almost a law that's designed to fix something that's not broken, so to speak. But we'll see how the Supreme Court deals with it. They've been leaning more and more towards what the president is asking for in some of these cases, Mike. So we'll see how this one plays out. But for Arizona, this is going to put these laws directly on the Supreme Court's docket in October.
17: And isn't there something in this also about the voter rolls and cleaning up the rolls? Yeah.
16: Well, and that's something that there, a lot of states are dealing with right now. The Trump administration is trying to get states to basically give them their voter rolls and let the administration determine if people are eligible to vote. Unfortunately, we've learned, Mike, that a lot of the information that the federal government has and how they would authenticate people as being able to vote, the list the federal government have, they're not accurate. and that's been acknowledged. They're just simply not accurate. So you're basically facing the proposition of people being taken off the rolls who shouldn't be taken off the rolls because they are eligible to be voters. And there's a lot of concern about that. That has been struck down in 20 different states and in 20 different cases. Courts have struck that down. That's in there as well as whether or not we're going to clean up the votes. I think everybody would agree there should not be people on the lists if they're not eligible to vote. The question is, should we be risking removing people who are eligible to vote from voter rolls?
17: And is this also the same danger we talked about earlier, that if we're going to talk about politicizing things, that if you're a Democrat and you're concerned about President Trump or this administration removing people from the rolls, shouldn't Republicans be concerned that when a Democrat administration is in, their same politicization could happen?
16: I agree, Mike. And that's really a big, what you're saying is exactly right with the Supreme Court. You know, we look at everything in politics as, did you win today? Did you lose today? But with the Supreme Court, these are decisions that go on for decades. And so this isn't just a President Trump issue. He'll be gone in 2.5 years. This is a presidential power issue, but these are types of issues that are going to affect all of us for a very long time. So, again, I'm curious to see how the court addresses that in October. The other election case that came up today, Mike, was a Mississippi law, and Mississippi, along with many other states, allows people to vote by mail as long as the ballot is postmarked by Election Day. Even if it's received a week later or whenever it's received, it can still be counted. The Supreme Court upheld that law and said that's legal, and that does not contradict or contrast with federal election law right now. Congress can change that law if they want, but the Supreme Court in this case did say that even if, President Trump and others trying to get rid of mail-in ballots, the Supreme Court said the way federal law reads now, you can have mail-in ballots, you can have ballots if they're postmarked, by Election Day, those ballots can be counted, even if they're not received for 5 days, 10 days after the election. That's a big step, I think, as well, to making sure mail-in ballots can remain legal in the United States.
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31: This is being investigated as a quintuple homicide. 5 people deceased.
32: The gruesome discovery by police investigating a vehicle fire in Washington County, Oregon. Detective Shannon Wild. Late Sunday, sheriff's office identified 36-year-old Benjamin Charles Parker as the suspect. They say he's been found dead in his vehicle, apparently a suicide. From the descriptions, ABC's Melissa Adan is hearing from folks around Reno who barely escaped an explosive wildfire that's still growing. It must have seemed like the fires of hell.
33: Fire sweeping over our head, and so we're like, we got to get out of here.
34: Jason Davis telling us how he made it out.
33: It kind of just felt like an end of the world scene. Every animal was trying to run and make it out as much as it could, but not everything was making it.
34: One of just tens of thousands forced to evacuate.
32: 90,000 being forced to leave their homes. The fire apparently caused by a human. This is ABC News.
35: Thinking about senior living? I'm Jamie West, and here's the best advice you'll get.
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17: All right, appreciate you being here with us as we roll through this Wednesday. I don't want to confuse these two, but there was a case decided and was announced. The decision was announced by the Supreme Court of the United States yesterday, consider about campaign finance and campaign finance reform. But in Arizona, the Arizona State Supreme Court had made a decision on Prop 211, and this was aimed at transparency and large political donations. But there was part of this that allows a lawsuit to move forward for some plaintiffs that are talking about the freedom of speech and the First Amendment issue connected to this. Joining us to talk about it is Andrew Gould. He is a former Supreme Court justice here in Arizona. He is a partner at Holtzman Vogel, and he does partner with the Goldwater Institute. It's good to talk to you again, Mr. Gould. It's always good to speak with you.
3: Thank you, Mike. Always good to see you as well.
17: So the impression from a lot of people is more transparency is always a good thing. And what could possibly be wrong with knowing who's donating money to political causes? Can you explain your position on this and why it's so important?
3: Sure. We live in different times now. The acrimony in elections is obvious, and it can range from destroying people's reputations to threatening their lives. And so there has to be some protection for anonymous speech. In other words, people have to have vehicles where they can contribute to issue and advocacy groups like CAP and the Free Enterprise Club, where they don't have to have their names disclosed because they support the issues and the ideas those organizations stand for. What Prop 211 does is it reaches even into those C3 and C4s, those nonprofits, enforces disclosure of people who wanted to contribute to the ideas and the beliefs and the research that those organizations support when that organization in any way spends money on campaign media advertising. And just so it's clear for the listeners, Citizens United, which was a big U.S. Supreme Court case 10, 15 years ago, held that there is campaign contributions. Those are campaign contributions that go directly to candidates. Those have been subject to disclosures for 50 years versus independent expenditures, expenditures that go to organizations that don't coordinate with campaigns, that independently support ideas and issue advocacy and can occasionally spend on campaigns. So what Arizona has is something that's unique, I think perhaps in the entire United States. It allows disclosure of people who give to nonprofits. If that nonprofit spends independently of a candidate in a campaign, their names are disclosed now. So you can see, Mike, where if somebody gives to the Center for Arizona Policy, they believe strongly in pro-life or whatever ideas are not particularly popular today, they face severe doxing, severe acrimony, severe retribution. So it's nice to think about transparency. But I think anyone looks around the world today in America with a practical eye and you realize that's not the way campaigns are.
17: And isn't it also, and it silences those people because they have to make decisions on sometimes their livelihood, sometimes their own lives, versus expressing themselves and donating to causes they believe in. I think there is a real danger there that we've seen escalate in the past decade.
3: Absolutely. This started back with, I think it was Proposition 8 in California. And it was in early 2000s where people who contributed for a ban on same-sex marriage in California, the opponents doxed them, found out where they lived, threatened them. And so that was a whole new level of intimidation. And now with the internet, social media, there's nowhere to escape. And so it can be as direct as a threat on somebody's life to someone's in business. They believe in a certain idea or they believe in a certain nonprofit, but they don't want to destroy their business or their business relationships or social relationships. So I think the act is a little bit naive in saying, well, we want transparency, transparency. That's true. But there's always a line that we have to draw on that. And that is with anonymity. Keep in mind, Mike, the Federalist Papers that helped convince the people of America to adopt the United States Constitution were written anonymously. If Alexander Hamilton had put his name on some of those papers, we would never have had the Constitution. So there is a place for it.
17: So if you don't mind me asking, because and excuse my ignorance on this, the Supreme Court decision that was announced yesterday on campaign finance, it may not directly affect this case, but will it affect this and donations here in the state of Arizona? And if so, how?
3: Oh, it's already had this act, Prop 211, has had a severe impact on donations for the very reasons we've discussed. People are afraid to contribute for fear of retribution. In terms of the decision, on the one hand, did not want to strike down the act as what we call facially unconstitutional. In other words, just reading the text of it, it's so chilling of speech that the court would strike it down. Now, it was a 4-3 decision. There were three justices who said there's enough for that challenge to go forward. Mm-hmm. What the court did do is it said there wasn't enough for the challenge to go forward as to an as-applied challenge, specifically for CAP and for the Free Enterprise Club. They have alleged enough to show that they are being retaliated against or could be retaliated against. And so they now have their day in court. So it's a good decision in many ways because it allows individuals and individual organizations that are threatened to go forward. But I think the court missed an opportunity to strike down an act that had a lot of other problems with it in terms of chilling free speech.
17: So the last question is about a timeline, because we know sometimes the wheels grind slowly. What is your expected timeline on this to get this, to be able to have your day in court and have a final decision made on it?
3: Well, Mike, what happens is there will be a mandate at some point. That's a few weeks out. And then the court has remanded the case to Superior Court. So we go back to Superior Court, and CAP and the Free Enterprise Club have an opportunity now to present evidence on the retaliation, on the threats. There are already quite a few in the record, Mike. It was criminal damage, threatening phone calls. At one point, the FBI had to be called in. Well, now that record's going to be expanded upon to see if they can meet the evidence for a retaliation claim. Again, the court has said what you've pled is enough. The case can go forward. Now you have to prove it with evidence, live witnesses, that sort of thing. And so that could take another several months. I don't think that these retaliation claims, Mike, will be resolved in this election cycle.
17: And especially as we're sprinting toward these primary elections and our general election this year, with all of our statewide races up, this is a big issue that I'm hoping gets resolved sooner rather than later. And we can see if we can't move forward and get it resolved and know exactly where we stand. And I hope you're victorious in this, because I think your case is compelling to people that of transparency is one thing, but there is also just room for anonymity if you're in danger for speaking your mind.
3: Thank you, Mike. I absolutely agree. And we're going to keep fighting on in the Superior Court.
17: Thank you, sir. It's always good to talk with you.
3: To talk with you, Mike. Take care.
17: All right. That's Andrew Gould spending a few moments with us talking about a very important campaign finance issue, anonymity, privacy, and your right to speak.
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17: All right, public safety. We talked earlier today with the Phoenix Fire Department about firework safety and fire dangers around the valley. But there is a very important program that's happening. And joining us right now, Lieutenant Colonel Byrd from DPS. First of all, thanks for coming all the way down here.
19: Thanks for having me.
17: This Arizona Arrive Alive program is something you're trying to educate the public on. Can you explain what this program is and why it's so necessary?
15: Yeah, absolutely. So Arrive Alive Arizona is a new 5-year strategic highway safety plan that we're rolling out across the state in coordination with Department of Transportation and our local law enforcement partners across the state. And it specifically targets fatal and serious injury crashes across the state, bringing those numbers down, just trying to save lives.
17: Now, I know that in recent years, some of the details that you've been doing have actually reduced the numbers of fatalities in those serious crashes. But how is this different? What impact do you hope this is going to have?
15: Yeah, so we have, Highway Patrol, right? Our focus has forever been on reducing crashes and highway safety. Going back over the last year, we've really taken a step back and looked at what are we not doing that we should be doing to make it more effective, right? We don't have an unlimited amount of money or troopers, right? Everybody's busy. Everybody has budget constraints. So how do we get more effective at saving lives? And so over the last year, we've been building toward this moment. So from community engagement, public awareness, education in the schools, building these partnerships, Mothers Against Drunk Driving, Department of Transportation, AAA, Uber, Lyft, and then changing the way that we analyze and process data. And so building toward this for the last year is the comprehensive piece of that. But the focus on this is really the community awareness and education piece, more so than the enforcement.
17: Am I wrong in the two prongs of enforcement when troopers are out on the road? Is one of them is visibility, because when we see a cop, we slow down automatically. It seems like we've all found our turn signal when you guys are out there. But then there's also the enforcement part of it, where sometimes you're not as visible, but you're stopping cars. And when they see you with someone pulled over, it reminds them to slow down. Are those kind of the two areas of that part of enforcement?
15: Yeah, absolutely. So one of our pillars for this campaign is high visibility enforcement. And it's exactly what you just said. It's the two pieces. It's the high visibility piece, and then it's the actual enforcement piece. And so with that high visibility, we want it to be a deterrent. We want people to see us. We want it to just be a reminder to make good driving choices. And then on the enforcement side, it's really focusing on the most dangerous driving behavior rather than just general traffic violations.
17: Is it speed that's the biggest issue? Or sometimes I'm watching, I did a ride along with one of the captains at DPS, and we were in a car that was an undercover car, and the behavior of people when they don't see I was amazed at how people drive, even though I drive in this town all the time. It's ridiculous how fast and weaving in and out. There was a car that was driving over 100 miles an hour, and it was like they were playing Frogger. It was crazy to see people drive that way.
15: We have a driving problem here in Arizona, and the feds just released their 2024 data, and in that data report, Arizona was the second worst state in the nation when it comes to fatal injury crashes. You're dead on. The most common causation factor is speed. We have a problem with criminal speed. We have a problem with reckless driving. And then, of course, you add our DUIs on top of that, fatigued driving, right, and distracted driving, and it adds up to a really bad picture.
17: Now, I don't want to drag you into my political opinions, but the fact that you are so short-staffed at DPS, it's hard to, with the expansion, I've been here for 31 years. I watched the completion of the 60, the 101, both 202s, the 303, the completion of the 202 on the backside of South Mountain, and we know that there are not enough troopers to cover that entire area. So how can you be highly visible in some of these areas? You can't be everywhere at once.
15: No, we can't be everywhere at once, right? So a big piece of this, that's why what makes this campaign unique compared to some of the past ones is the heavy emphasis and focus on community empowerment and engagement and education from schools to businesses to churches to HOAs. And anybody, any of your listeners can go to our website, azdps.gov/arrivealive. There's a link on there. Anybody in the state can submit a request for us to come to their community group, their company, their church, and talk about this, provide the stats, do driver training, provide education on this. But coming back to the trooper piece, right, one of the things that we're doing differently also with this campaign is we're changing the way that we're doing data analysis and using technology. In the past, it is common, as we just talked about with the feds, to take a year or two to be able to get good data to make better informed choices. We're processing data from the week before, in some cases the day before. So for example, as of this morning, this year, 2026, just on state highways and interstates in Arizona, we've had 136 people killed in fatal crashes.
17: Oh my gosh.
15: On our state highways and interstates, right? So we're responding. Tragic story, right? That's what we're trying to address. But it's that ability to have that data and then refocus troopers, reallocate them, push them to where the problems are quickly.
17: Yeah, and we've seen that happen with other local agencies when it comes to crime. The Phoenix PD has their net squads that are, anti-crime units where they're looking at crime statistics. And you're doing more of that at DPS where the areas that are, we joke about it, but it's not funny. You drive on on the 101, and that seems to be an area that people are driving extremely fast. So when you see those statistics, you're moving people into that area.
15: Yeah, we're looking. Yeah, absolutely. So across the state, not just here in Metro. We were down in Tucson yesterday doing some meetings, and same thing, meeting with commanders. Where are our troopers at? Do you have the data that you need to make faster, better informed choices and decisions when it comes to this Arrive Alive Arizona campaign? So, yeah, we're turning and burning a little bit more quickly than normal.
17: When it comes to this holiday weekend, unfortunately, we know that this is when the drinking and driving goes up. People are out having a few. Many people that don't normally drink, and which is even more dangerous that then they think they can get on the roads. What do you say to the drivers? What do the drivers need to be doing that'll be out there this weekend? Because I know you guys are going to be out there too.
15: We are definitely going to be out there this weekend in force. So that high visibility piece will definitely be in place. I think the message for this weekend, and then for any other weekend, right? But specifically for this weekend, a lot more traffic, a lot of people traveling. Traveling in-state and out-of-state, is you have to make choices before you drive. And so we do have an uptick in DUIs across holiday weekends, and especially on July 4th. So you have to have a designated driver, or use a rideshare, use Uber and Lyft. We've partnered with them. It's one of the reasons they're excited to partner with us on this. They've both provided discounted rides through the July 4th weekend just for Arizona. Anybody in the state can use Arrive Alive AZ250 for Lyft or Uber to get that discounted ride. So don't drive impaired. At the point that you have to ask yourself if you're impaired, you're impaired. Don't risk it. Don't get behind the wheel of the car.
17: Yeah, I learned a lesson. When you're training new troopers, you can go down and you can drink for free for 3 hours and then get the HGN test. And I went through that and as a civilian, and I found out after that my BAC was never over 0.032. But before they did the test on me, I was asked, how do you feel? And I felt impaired, even at that level, well below what would be considered 0.08, the legal limit. I felt like I shouldn't be driving. So I can't imagine what it's like to be over that limit and people getting behind the wheel, believing that they're okay to drive.
15: Yeah, the 0.08, if you look back at the history of 0.08, and this isn't a history lesson, right? That's a legal threshold where you're just presumed impaired. But for the majority of people, vast majority of people, impairment starts way lower than a 0.08, right? So I think societally, right, we've got a used to this 0.08. Hey, I'm under a 0.08. Or hey, for me, that's four beers, right? And I'm only at two, so I can drive. And the reality is that's not the case. Most people. The vast majority of people are impaired after just much less alcohol than they think.
17: So your troopers are going to be working a lot of overtime this weekend. This is when the rest of us are enjoying the 4th. You're going to be out there in force making sure the roads are safe.
15: They will be out there. I will be out there. DUIs, criminal speeding, reckless driving, those dangerous driving behaviors. And if you're criminally speeding, right, if you're driving insanely fast, you're driving reckless and putting other people's lives in danger, or you're DUI, we're arresting you and taking you to jail.
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0: found, and people in Forest Grove are advised to lock their doors. Oil prices are high but stable now as we await the announcement Monday by the Treasury Secretary Scott Bessent on what President Trump calls economic D-Day on Iran. Iran says do that, and not a drop of oil will leave the Persian Gulf. High gas prices not only getting higher as voters head to the polls soon. Texas Governor Greg Abbott facing a tougher-than-expected re-election campaign, telling ABC News he's sticking to a prediction that gasoline will go below $2 a gallon by the end of summer.
1: We all need to have prices lowered, especially at the price of the pump. And I think the president is on a track to get us there.
0: Pennsylvania Avenue was the track. For the Freedom 250, a road race in the nation's capital, the winner, Kyle Kirkwood, thrilled to win in front of President Trump.
2: It's cool to see him down here and right here in this race. What an incredible place to do it. You know, if you can't win at the 500, this is definitely the place to win.
0: Texas Congressman Greg Kassar is asking DHS to release a five-year-old detained by ICE on his way to a soccer game, saying that Liam should be in kindergarten, not prison. You're listening to ABC News.
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3: Thanks so much for tuning into this edition of Voice to America, the program where you find out what the world thinks about you and the issues that are important to you. We hopscotch around the globe, talk to regular people just like you and me in the hot zones. We hear their stories, and then hopefully we can connect the dots. You probably heard this past week, Trump announced an economic D-Day. I don't know if he was talking about Iran and the Strait of Hormuz or Canada. And we will start in Canada with two voices, one coming out of Toronto and one coming out of Ottawa, as Trump's latest tariff negotiations with Canada looked like they were on the brink of success. At least that's what Trump said. And then all of a sudden they imploded as quickly and hard as you can. And the Prime Minister of Canada, Mark Carney, has come out in the last 24 hours and announced that Canada was attacked and it's warfare with the United States. Boy, really, that's the rhetoric you usually hear from guys like Trump, but maybe they're using it north of the border. Are they mimicking Trump, or does Carney actually believe this? And then if you are Canada and Trump says they should just be the 51st state, what are your chances of playing hardball with the United States? Not just playing hardball with Trump, but playing hardball with the United States. We're going to get in that and give you analysis. I know we have listeners that listen to us in Canada, and of course, also in the United States from where we originate this program. And so is this a Trump problem for Canada, or is this the world is changing problem? We're going to get that perspective coming up in just a minute. Then we go into Iran, where Trump announced this past week that his new strategy for this flailing war of his is an economic D-Day. So he's going to lay off the kinetic action, and then he's going to increase his economic action. But we're also starting to hear a different narrative, that the Strait of Hormuz hasn't for a while actually been closed, and it actually traffic has been going in more than anybody wants to talk about. And both sides now are saying, well, maybe it's been different. We just haven't been sharing that information. And you know that on this program, we've always talked about, why don't you just sail the ships on the southern part of Hormuz around UAE and around Oman? Apparently, they've been listening to this program. We're going to start with Lori Goldstein, longtime analyst from Toronto, writes for the Toronto Sun. And then we're going to talk to Patrick LeBlanc from the University of Ottawa right after. So two perspectives coming from Canada on the trade and tariff deals that suddenly went nuclear. Now, Mark Carney's being the big 500-pound gorilla when he doesn't really have the 500 pounds. But that's the way that he's talking. I started by asking Lori what the reaction is to the war speech and the attack speech from his prime minister.
4: Since he was elected about a year and a half ago, he has, this is consistent with his views. Remember, he gave that speech in Davos about middle powers having to, you know, resist hegemons. You know, he didn't mention the United States, but obviously that was one of them. So it could be either, but no, I think he's serious on this, because there is going to be enormous economic pain in Canada because of this. And he knows that. And he was warning people yesterday. He said, look, you know, there's going to be job losses. There's going to be inflation. But, you know, he says that the U.S. asked too much and gave too little. And so we walked away.
3: And does Carney have support for that message still in Canada? Do Canadians support this tactic that he's using?
4: Huge support.
3: Okay.
4: The polls going into the negotiations, especially the last couple of weeks, were showing that Canadians were more adamant than the government about what had to be in this deal. You know, now look, there's a significant number of Canadians who are concerned about it. I mean, I'm among them. But in terms of the polling, he's got most of the public on side. The steel industry in Canada this morning or last night said they support what he's done. Most of the premiers, especially the premiers who would be the equivalent of your governors in the big states like Ontario and BC, support what he's done. So his political capital going in was very high. His approval rating is over 50% with the public. So right now he's got a lot of capital, political capital on this. He's going to have to spend it, because the problem is that at the end of the day, what he's announced immediately is on September 8th, he's going to announce what he calls dollar for dollar matching tariffs to what the U.S. did. And then he's also going to announce support for some of the tariffed industries that are being hard hit, like steel, aluminum, autos, lumber in Canada. The concern I have, for example, is that, okay, but when Trump originally did the first wave of tariffs way back last year, Carney said, we can't go toe-to-toe with the Americans. We can't go dollar for dollar because their economy is so much bigger than ours. I mean, your economy is about $33 trillion U.S. a year. Ours is about $2.5 trillion. And so, you know, we can do this now to show, I guess, we're dissatisfied, but it's not a long-term goal. And also, we've already spent $25 billion supporting industries here. You know, there's going to be more of that put out. That means more debt for Canada. So those are legitimate concerns. But in terms of right now, he's got the wind behind his back, and he's got most Canadians and most the conservative opposition in Ottawa is not attacking him on this.
5: You know, what's interesting about that is that here in the United States, at least still, there's a large amount of people that think that it's just a Trump issue. And once Trump is gone, everything will change and go back to maybe what we saw, you know, 10 years ago or whatever. But I know Carney doesn't say that, and he said it publicly many times. You mentioned even the Davos speech, for instance. He says everything's changed and nothing's snapping back. Nothing's going to change for Canada. Is that what Carney is saying?
4: My view, I understand that view. It's been expressed here. It's been expressed by people in the government, not the prime minister, but there's all kinds of reports saying, well, wait out Trump, no deal. The big thing is no deal is better than a bad deal. I'm in the camp that says I wouldn't rely on the Democrats to save Canada. The Democrats are also protectionists. And, you know, like specific states where there's a lot of trade between Canada and U.S., you know, a lot of their governors are coming out saying, you know, that this is not good. We need a deal. I know the U.S. Chamber of Commerce is saying the same thing. But in terms of politics, I don't hear a lot of Democrats screaming that American policy shouldn't be America first, that American trade agreements should balance in favor of the United States. And so while I think there'll be a change in tone, and certainly, you know, not this like 10-round fight we're presumably going into, but I think the world has changed. I think Trump is showing what the American president can do with using executive power. And so I think he's showing to American politicians, no matter their political allegiance, what the president can do, even without the cooperation of Congress, because theoretically Congress has to approve all treaties, but we're seeing that that's not true. So, yeah, I don't disagree with Mark Carney when he says the world has changed, but it's not because it's just because of the United States. I mean, the United States is one of the hegemons, but the others are Russia and China. And I think what we've seen changed in countries that are, you would call them middle powers or lesser powers, whatever you want to call them, like Canada, is what we see is that these countries now, United States, China, Russia, are no longer part of the post-war consensus. So we don't want another world war, so we're going to have all these multilateral trade deals. You know, the World Trade Organization used to be called the GATT, the United Nations, the climate change stuff, that we were all going to act, you know, together. No, I mean, Trump and Xi and Putin don't believe in that. They don't believe in their countries being constrained by international agreements. In our case, the U.S.-Mexico agreement on trade, or as you folks call it, the U.S.-Mexico-Canada agreement on trade. I mean, you know, the latest tariffs are going to put some of the products that are protected under CUSMA and thus tariff-free. Well, he's now going to put tariffs on them. So that's a violation of CUSMA, but who's going to do anything about it? You know, it's like if the American president wants to do it, I guess he can do it.
5: What's the reality of this tariff war for Canada? When you say that Carney is already publicly saying jobs will be lost, what does that mean? Like, what do we have numbers, sectors, what industries? What is the reality of what's happening?
4: That was when the fear was that he was going to blow up CUSMA or the U.S.-Mexico agreement on trade. Because that would be a disaster. But it hasn't been, and he didn't do that. But it hasn't. That was the disaster scenario. But it's definitely putting an anchor in our economy. In the first 12 months, we lost 58,000 jobs, primarily in the manufacturing sector, primarily in steel. With this new wave of tariffs, one of our respected economists says probably about 90,000 jobs. It's a joint business organization between Canada and the United States. And they did a study by Expert Economics that says if this goes on, by next year, we lose another 100,000 jobs. And the cost to Canadian households over 10 years will be $6,000. And the loss to our economy over 10 years will be, it's something over 100 million in GDP. So a long protracted war is not good for our economy. It hasn't, but you're right. It hasn't done, because remember, the United States hasn't thrown out USMCA. They've now put it into an annual review. Mm-hmm. If the United States were as they can, say, give us 6 months' notice in writing to us in Mexico, they want out, that would be catastrophic, and that would result in But what this is right now is that you're right. Our economy is going along. It's reasonably strong. It's showing some resilience that most of the experts didn't think. But it's no doubt that it's a drag. You know, it's a drag on our economy. We could be doing better if we could be doing better before all of these tariffs than we are now.
5: So, yeah. What do you suspect happens now?
4: I think for a while it's just going to be, you know, the expression that Carney had during the election, elbows up, right? It's Canadian pride is very strong. It's funny because I wrote a column for today, it's in today's paper, that just said, look, this thing about dollar for dollar tariffs, he said that wouldn't work a year ago, right? And I've got people, now, you know, on Twitter, there are always hotheads, right? Mm-hmm. But there are people like, you're a traitor to Canada. it's hilarious. It really is. But having said that, there is that mood in Canada. We're not going to buy American booze and we're going to be masters of our own fate and all that stuff. And those are, you know, the feelings of pride. Those are good. They're not dictatorial feelings. We feel that we're a democracy and we've been given short shrift by our closest trading partner and allies in war. But long term, any responsible politician and any responsible business group are saying the same thing. Okay, look, but we have to do something. We have to repair this relationship somehow. Waiting, I don't think waiting for Trump to leave, although that may be the philosophy, I don't think that's a great strategy.
5: That's the view from Toronto, Laurie Goldstein. Now we go up to Ottawa, Patrick LeBlond from the University of Ottawa there. I focused with him on the reaction in Canada with regular Canadians to the tariff talks that have suddenly imploded.
6: You know, hope is not a strategy. You cannot hope that things will go back to normal. You know, in a way, hope for the best, but prepare for the worst. And I think that's really the attitude that he's bringing here, is to say, look, we need to prepare for the worst. He doesn't think that things will just go back to the way they were before. It's not. China is not changing, on the contrary, and that's certainly putting a lot of stress and pressure on the U.S. And therefore, that's what we're seeing now is kind of the new normal. And that's the assumption that someone like Mark Carney is running with. And he's trying to convince, especially the business community, the financial community, to go along.
5: How's that going? How's that going, Patrick? What kind of support does Carney have in the business community for his
6: well,
5: tactics?
6: I think they're slowly coming around to this reality that things will not change rapidly. But you know, businesses, they always follow the path of least resistance, right? So at first, you just hope, let's renew the USMCA and the free trade agreement that we have in North America, and everything will be fine. The reality is that that's not what's happening, and so therefore they're slowly coming along. Certainly, there's a lot of interest given Mark Carney's speech and profile internationally. He's traveled the world to meet with leaders and businesses around the world to try to form new alliances, new partnerships, make business deals, attract investments into Canada, not to better serve the U.S. market, which is in a way how Canada sold itself for the last decades, was come invest in Canada so you can have a better access to the U.S. market given our free trade agreement. Now it's come to Canada. We're investing massively in this country to do business with the rest of the world. We'll continue doing business with the U.S. So I think the business community is coming along, and obviously with tariffs coming from the U.S., it's sort of forcing it to do so. It has no choice, right? As more tariffs come online, businesses have to react. Otherwise, if they, the more they sit, the more ground they lose, and ultimately many of them, unfortunately, go bankrupt.
5: If there is a transition period, and it seems like Canada's on board with Carney, that they're going to have to transform themselves and not rely on the United States like it has for generations, let's even say since World War II, and with things like defense, for instance. You know, here in the United States, it seems inconceivable that anybody would try to invade, for instance, Canada, because they're sitting right next to the world's largest military. Why would, you know, you could do it, but it'd be really risky to do. And if you're sitting in Canada, you say, well, that's an advantage we just happen to have because of geography. Okay. So that's like one thing. But if that changes, and maybe it already has changed, then what are Canadians willing to accept with this change? Are they willing to spend significantly more money on defense, military, for instance? Would they do that? Would they embrace more fossil fuels with more of the pipelines, for instance, so that they could, you know, pump and export more fossil fuels? Would they make those tough decisions? Is there support for that?
6: Well, I would say there is. I mean, so far, opinion polls show that a large majority of Canadians support Mark Carney and his government and the direction in which it's going. You talked about defense. There hasn't been a backlash in terms of the massive increases in defense spending that have been announced in the last year's budget. It seems there is support for that, and certainly Canada is free-ridden on the United States providing security to Canada and North America, and even more broadly to Europe. I think for the longest time, Canada has underinvested in its military, and that's certainly changed. I think there's a recognition that, you know, we should not rely on the United States, but we should do our job. Doesn't mean that we're preparing for a U.S. invasion. That's certainly not the case, but I think it's the idea that Canada should be responsible for its own security. And that way it will be, in a way, a better partner for the United States and other allies around the world. So, and Canadians are behind that. I think they recognize the importance of having a strong military, not necessarily for to fight against an invader, but to ensure that, you know, we have three oceans, we have a big economy south of the border, and we need to be able to contribute to securing our country. And then you talked about fossil fuels. I mean, fuels, certainly a lot of Canadians would probably prefer that we would focus more on renewables. But at the same time, I think there comes to a realization that, first of all, we are highly dependent on the U.S. economy when it comes to spending our energy, especially oil and to some extent natural gas. We started exporting natural gas and oil to Asia, mm-hmm. but that's relatively new. And I think there's, again, a recognition that we cannot have all our eggs in the same U.S. basket. So we have to work to reduce, in a way, our dependence, and the fact that then it can be used against us as leverage in trade negotiation.
5: That's a view from Canada, both Ottawa and Toronto, for you on the trade talks and where Canada and the U.S. and the second special relationship stands. Coming up next, we go into Iran, where Trump officially announced an economic D-Day. 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
17: ABC News, I'm Wayne Cabot. Late word that a suspect has been found dead, apparently by suicide, In a quintuple homicide in Washington County, Oregon, five people and several pets found dead as police investigated a vehicle fire. Looks like lava in the footage of fire rolling down a hill north of downtown Reno. From a little brush fire Saturday night to a massive wildfire scorching 23 square miles, the Hawk Fire growing in the wind, burning homes, forcing 42,000 to evacuate now, and a similar number being urged to. And says the incident commander, Sean Ackerson.
18: We can confirm that the fire was human caused. However, that is still undergoing active investigation and don't have further details provided at this time.
17: Zero contained as of the last update. 30 are dead, buried beneath a mountain of garbage that collapsed in Guinea's capital at 2 in the morning in heavy rain. A landfill landslide. This is ABC News.
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3: Popular Changes Hard segment coming up in about 20 minutes. Something is rotten in Denmark, and Britain will be one of the issues we'll be discussing. Crack staff led by Vice President of Technology and certified millennial Adam will be joining us for Something is Rotten in Denmark and Britain. In a moment, we'll be into Iran. Kamran standing by over there. Trump announced an economic D-Day
5: this past week. He's flailing with his Iran war, but there are a couple interesting wrinkles, and Oman may be emerging as a key potential difference maker in this war. We'll get details in just a second. Late in the program, we go into Israel. Margo will tell us why Turkey now is emerging as a red flag for Israel in the Middle East. And that's coming up in about an hour from now. So what we saw this past week was Trump trying to shift from kinetic war to economic war after he realized that if you're not going to put boots on the ground and you're not even going to go directly after the infrastructure of Iran's oil or the significant amount of oil infrastructure, it's going to be really tough to change the behavior of Iran. So he says we're going to focus back now on but intensify the economic pressure, sanctions and otherwise. The blockade there, the blockade's been one of the best, most effective things that he's had. And so he calls it Economic D-Day, and he's hoping that everybody would talk about Economic D-Day and it would go viral and everybody would get excited. The irony, of course, of all of that is we just finished talking to our folks in Canada. So you've got the Prime Minister Carney up there. He's basically describing an Economic D-Day. But Trump didn't call it that, and Trump's still not calling it that with Canada. So he's using the rhetoric like he has been hit with. Canada has been invaded, and there's been an economic D-Day by Trump. And in Iran, they're saying, no, we're not worried about this economic D-Day. So it's, again, everybody talks, and then you look at the actions, and then you try to figure out what is going on. And there's so much misdirection. Men can have babies, for goodness sakes, and people go along with that and have for the last 10 years. We're still dealing with that. So you can just imagine in warfare where propaganda traditionally has always been used as a tool, and because it's a life and death situation, it's harder to get information. Even in this day and age where we've got satellites everywhere and everybody's got a phone and they're filming and they're recording everything, it's still tough to actually find out what the heck is happening in Hormuz. And that's why we go closer to the situation, try to talk to people that are at least living in the region. They can look out their front door, or at least, you know, they've got a closer view than maybe if you're sitting, you know, half an earth away from where the action is actually happening. So we'll get an analysis from Kamran in just a second, but keep in mind that from the beginning of this war, almost the beginning of this war, we talked about how if you look at the waterway of the Strait of Hormuz, you know, Iran says we can control it. It's like, well, maybe you can control it, but you also can't necessarily take the high ground and say all of this water is ours. If you also invoke, like Iran likes to do when it's convenient for them, you know, international law and the law of the sea and all of that, we've always said, why don't you just sail the boats around Oman? And then we heard a couple weeks ago that Oman and Iran were going to cut some type of a deal. Well, that hasn't come. That sounds like Trump, or Trump saying we got a deal and then it didn't go anywhere. And now we're hearing something else. Let's find out details, at least from an Iranian perspective. I chatted with Kamran before the show and I asked him what the reaction is inside Iran to Trump's alleged economic D-Day.
0: Iran see this as a huge dilemma for the country, especially after 6 months of the war. If it's going to be effective, as I say last time, it's going to affect minimum the normal the public, Iranian citizen, Iranian, especially the hardworking Iranian. It's not going to affect Iran. It's going to create a lot of problems for Iran, but Iran, U.S. has already the biggest sanctions in the history of mankind against Iran. So I don't know what else they're going to be able to do.
5: Now, I also saw that the president in Iran, I think it was just today, he made a statement where he said, we've got to move this situation with the United States and Israel beyond no war, no peace. Those were his terms. No war, no peace is the way that it was translated, at least here. What does that mean?
0: Basically, he refers to what the former Supreme Leader say, that we have to make sure that we don't stuck in the situation that is no war and no peace. It means that the one who would be punished more would be Iran if there is no peace and there is no war.
5: Because the issue of time is something we've discussed a lot about this, and the idea that Iran would have more time, for instance, if they want to wait this war out, than the United States, just because of our political system or the age of Donald Trump or whatever the case may be. Do you think when the president says no war, no peace, that's just, he's just putting one message out, and possibly the Revolutionary Guard or that side of the government is They think the exact opposite. They're like, no. Time is on our side. We want this to continue because it's going to make it harder for the United States.
0: You know, in terms of time, for a short period, Iran would survive. Iran has calculated that this war would take about a year and a half, and they have prepared for a year and a half. But since Trump announced that they would enforce new sanctions, you see in Iran things are moving. For example, the since yesterday, the dollar and also gold prices in Iran went way too high. For the first time, the rich amount that normal Iranian would dream of it. So, and Iran is panicky. You can tell from the way that they are responding by calling countries who are going to be supportive of sanctions enemy, means that Iran is nervous about it. Especially since the president, Pezeshkian, is trying to increase the cost of the benzene in Iran because they cannot import enough. They want to add to it. They want to increase the price. And they are already people in Iran that they say that and the combination of the sanction would bring people again on the street. And the government officials are publicly saying that any increase in this kind of items would make everything complex. So President Trump action may bring a lot of irregularity in Iran, but I think that since the government has dealt with this for a very long time in all area of Iranian economy, it may not be effective as President Trump hoping.
5: You've discussed to us that the vast majority of the Iranian economy is dependent on oil, on its oil sector. And the United States has not done all that it probably could do militarily. I mean, just dropping bombs, firing bullets, for instance, to pressure Iran's oil sector. So that's still out there as possible leverage. But in terms of, as you mentioned, how Iran has managed to maneuver around all kinds of sanctions over the last 40 or 50 years since the regime came in, how have they done it? I mean, how do they do it? Do they just have these shadow fleet oil tankers that they use and send their oil around, or is it more complex than that?
0: It is much more complex. In all kind of economy area, Iran has an system to bypass the sanctions in forms of banking, in forms of buying goods for Iran. They have different kind of system. In terms of selling oil, Iran, based on the information that I have, and I think that they are also public information, that Iran used that 2 weeks, 3 weeks of ceasefire to empty all the storage and also take as much oil, about 110 million barrels, outside Iran in Asia market, and they sell it from there.
5: Trump is also saying that Hormuz is much more open than either the United States or Iran has admitted, and that there's a lot of traffic trade that's going on, and he says it's because the United States Navy is escorting and has been. Not this hasn't just happened since we last talked a week ago. He says this has been going on for a while. Is that just Trump talking, or is there some truth to that?
0: There is a lot of truth to that. But in the end, we have to look at the price of oil. The price of oil is not going down. It is going up. That means that President Trump is right to say that some ships are moving, especially from Southern Line. But if you look at the data that the monitoring companies are giving. The numbers are still very low, and we have to realize that soon it would be a colder area, colder time, and people would use more energy and need more energy. We are already in Europe hearing that the prices would change. I think that the both sides are saying that Iran is saying that we allowed more ships to move, and from the other side, the data is showing that it's maybe one eighth or one tenth of what before.
5: Is there a consensus on who controls what in Hormuz? Is it up to the U.S.? Is it up to Iran? Is there some type of a secret agreement where they're saying we'll let a few boats go in? How is the reality on the sea related to the rhetoric coming from both the Iranian government and the American government? Because the rhetoric seems different than what's maybe happening actually inside or on the water.
0: Yes, that is a very good question, especially since Trump has announced that the Strait of Hormuz is now territory of the U.S. I think Iran has imagined this kind of situation, and that is why it's prepared for it. One strange thing is that the last 3 weeks we hear that Iran and Oman would come to an agreement, but we haven't seen that agreement yet. Iran is hoping and claiming that they have total control, but that is not the case, because we know that the South Line is more open, it's used.
5: But it's also
0: not true that the U.S. has the total control.
5: Yeah, let me jump in on that North versus South, because I mentioned this at the very beginning, just as I'm looking, when this thing started in February, I was looking at maps of Hormuz, and I said, you could use a boat and just keep it along the southern edge and keep it around Oman. And I think it'd be really hard for Iran to, you know, at least justify publicly that they have the rights to that water over there. And of course, now here we are 6 months later, and everybody's talking about that. Now they're saying, well, there's a southern route and there's a northern route and all of this. Is Iran kind of backing away from the southern route because they're worried about you know, international law, or what's keeping them from just saying that the whole strait is ours?
0: No, I don't think that Iran's position is that this is all our water. They know that Oman is the other partner. Iran and Oman have much better relationship than any other country in the region. This is technically speaking, I'm not sure if the South Line can handle both side traffic. That means at one point they have to use the northern line, which is actually the official line that before the war was used. Iran is trying to make a deal with Oman, but Iran National Security and the foreign ministry offices say that no matter what, Iran would have total control if we cannot come to agreement with Oman, because for Iran is the national security, is not the waterway for economic reason, it is for national security. And they have very clearly and open say that if Oman cannot agree, then we do what we want.
5: See, that's interesting though, because if a certain amount of traffic, let's say it's 50% of traffic, not 100%. So you obviously want 100% of traffic being able to move. But let's say you can only use half of the street. We'll call it, instead of a straight, we'll call it a street. You know, one car, only one car can go through at a time. We want two, but only one car can go through at a time. I think it would be interesting to hear whether it's Oman or whether it's the United States to say, look, here's the deal. This half is Iran. This half is Oman. And everything on the Oman side is running. And if Iran touches that, they're in violation of this or that, or they can't do it. It's not their business. It's not their road. And I've never even heard anybody mention that. And nobody ever talks about that. And yet there's an agreement apparently going on where we hear North and South. So they acknowledge that there's a North and a South. They acknowledge that Oman controls or has influence over it. But nobody has gone as far. Like Trump, for instance, with all his bloviating, he loves to blow. He loves to talk. Never once has he said, you know what? This is Oman's property. This is Oman's territory. And so I don't know what Iran is even thinking. Does that surprise you?
0: Basically, that is what he did after the ceasefire. Because during the ceasefire, agreement was that Iran would control the traffic for a month, and then they would come with a better agreement. Then U.S. encouraged ships to move from South Line, and Iran start attacking two ships. You have to also and sending a message to Oman that this is not only about selling oil, it is about Iran national security, and they, since they have a very good relationship with Oman, much better than any other Arabic country in the region, that Oman also accept that they really seriously need to sit and talk. And that's why they sent three major representatives to Iran to deal with it.
5: As we're now, as Trump says, into this, you know, D-Day of economic sanctions, and Iran's government just came out and said, if other countries support these economic sanctions, you're our enemy. We're going to declare you an enemy. What options does Iran have to enforce that? In other words, to retaliate. Let's say Oman signs up with the United States. What is Iran prepared to do to these alleged enemies that aren't fighting them with weapons, but they're just agreeing with Trump's economic warfare?
0: Iran would do what they did, which is attacking Oman. Oman was one of the first countries that it was attacked. So even though Oman, Iran's intention is to keep a good relationship with Oman because it has delivered a lot for Iran, Iran see this as a really fundamental problem. If South Line would operate instead of North Line, Iran would attack. And that's why the new Iranian national security is even talking about coming out of NPT. And they have changed their doctrine. They realize that those countries are effectively in war with Iran. Most of the other countries like Kuwait and Qatar and Saudi Arabia have been part of this war. They have attacked Iran directly. So Iran has changed its defense doctrine from waiting and seeing to attacking and forcing countries to react. And Iran would start attacking it. The things in the region is changed, and President Trump can call whatever days he wants, D-Day or other day. But in the reality, he doesn't have that position to dictate everything anymore.
5: That's an Iranian view from Kamran. Coming up next, change is hard. Something's rotten in Denmark and Britain.
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17: ABC News, I'm Wayne Cabot.
27: 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There was all the flames just coming right at us.
17: Coming right at Nicole Lucero. Among the 90,000 people fleeing flames around Reno from a 23-square-mile fire that was only a brush fire about 24 hours ago, walls of flame line the mountains on the Nevada-California border. The Hawk Fire, believed to be caused by human activity. In Washington County, Oregon, Detective Shannon Wild on the gruesome discovery at the scene of a vehicle fire.
10: This is being investigated as a quintuple homicide. Five people deceased.
17: Late Sunday, the sheriff's office identified 36-year-old Benjamin Charles Parker as the suspect. He's been found dead in his vehicle, apparent suicide. Reports say Trump's son-in-law, Jared Kushner, met privately with Hakeem Jeffries, the Democratic House leader, who would become Speaker if Democrats win enough seats in November. ABC's Stephen Portnoy.
12: Jeffries has neither confirmed nor denied the meeting. On Fox News, House Speaker Mike Johnson said he hadn't heard of the meeting, and he expressed confidence his party won't lose control of the House.
14: I don't know what that's about. I know Jared has interests and lots of other things going on. He's not

0: Treasury Secretary Scott Bessent is out with an op-ed in the Financial Times previewing Monday's announcement of sweeping sanctions against Iran, threatening economic D-Day. Iran says try that and not a drop of oil will leave the Persian Gulf. And Iran may have attacked more public utilities based on reports out of Britain. A small-scale energy generator was attacked and shut down for about 4 days. This reportedly took place at the same time as a series of other attacks targeting dozens of water treatment systems in 7 U.S. states last month. 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
15: The backlash against DEI and diversity has been a big part of this discussion. And do you think racism played a role in the intense scrutiny that Jason Arday was subject to?
16: Well, I think that is
9: is clear for all to see, both the original kind of allegations and all the focus on the issues surrounding his appointment.

0: but also the intensity and the depth of the attention that he has received. We have seen, not just in academia, in politics, in football and sport, those of colour in public life do face an even greater level of scrutiny, of expectation, of demand in this social media age as well.
1: This is Voice to America, the global talk show where the world comes to talk. Here's your host, Tony Fumino. Change is
2: hard. Thanks so much for tuning into this edition of Voice to America, the program where you find out what the world thinks about you and the issues that are important to you. We hopscotch around the globe, talk to regular people just like you and me in the hot zones. We hear their stories, and then hopefully we can connect the dots. Today's edition of Change is Hard, Something's Rotten in Denmark and Britain, put together by Vice President of Technology and Certified Millennial Adam, who joins us from his still COVID-safe bunker via FaceTime. That was a little exchange a couple days ago from the United Kingdom. That lady speaking was the cabinet position of Secretary of Education, and as she's in charge of education in the United Kingdom. Boy, she checked every box right there. I mean,
3: she mentioned the sport. That's the best. You know how, wait a second, hold on, what?
2: She threw social media in at the end. It's a systemic problem, not just in academia, but in every walk of life. And this is the story about this Cambridge professor, Jason Arday. He killed himself last week after being accused with lots of proof, let's face it. Nobody's denying that there was plagiarism amongst other things amongst his work. But the reason why he was hired at Cambridge is because Cambridge got all excited like so many universities do. They just wanted a box-checking exercise. You need somebody that's a person of color, a person that's oppressed, a person that's disabled, a person that's this, a person that's that. And then they take them in and under the guise they're going to save the world and solve climate change. And that's why they're there. And they put him in charge of some big academic program, but he didn't have any type of legitimacy behind it. I mean, again, if you're talking about meritocracy, fail. If you're talking about checking the boxes in the woke indoctrination, he gets an A+, right? I mean, is that basically what we're talking about?
3: Oh, 100%. I mean, they were basically, as soon as he got in there, they were basically just kissing his butt and writing all these puff pieces about how great it is and how, you know, he's a hero and all this other stuff. It's like, well, I mean, if you put him there on his merits, then he would just be a professor like everyone else. I don't even think
2: he'd be like Dr. Jill working at the junior college. I'm not even so sure he would be there.
3: Oh, this guy? Oh, no.
2: Oh, one of the excuses when he was accused of plagiarism, didn't deny that it was plagiarism. He said, it's my autism caused the plagiarism. This is like the Greta Thunberg. You try to if you're into the real woke ideology, you try to bulletproof it. And we talked about when we first learned about Greta Thunberg, when she was a child, 10 years ago or so, and she became the mascot for the climate change crusaders, is we immediately identified it. We said, they're bulletproofing this. She's a girl. If she were a boy, then it wouldn't be as good. It has to be a child, but it has to be a girl child or transgender or fluid or all of that. That would have checked the box. But there also has to be some type of medical disability. Is she autistic? Is that what her diagnosis is? There's something with her. Right.
3: Oh, yeah, 100%.
2: Right. So you put all of that together, and the idea was is that They know it's a fraud, and they know the whole thing is propped up as a fraud, and they're doing everything except what they say they're doing. They're trying to save us from climate change. Sure, we're all going to die in 5 years, whatever. But the point is that you've got to bulletproof it. And that you can see the scheme. And it's the same thing with this guy, Arday. You know, Cambridge University, which is supposed to be one of the great universities of the world, they lost the plot. And so what they're doing is they're trying to check every box and out what, because when woke becomes the thing, and then woke is really the thing on university campuses, it's elsewhere too. But I mean, really, that's ground zero. If you're looking around and you're competing and you're saying, like at Cambridge, it's like at Harvard or Northwestern or whatever, you're looking around saying, if we're going to be an elite university, we have to be elite at wokeness too, because we can't fall behind on wokeness. It used to be people used to compete for like endowments, research papers published, all that stuff used to be the metrics that you would be judged on. Now it's just how woke you are. And so Cambridge hired this guy Arday, and that was their campaign, was to talk about how woke they were. And here's the proof. He was a mascot for them. Like Greta was a mascot for the climate change brigade. Arday was the mascot for wokeness.
3: Oh, 100%. But see, you know, you compare him to Greta Thunberg, and I would say, given even his hairstyle, I would say he's a dead ringer for Milli Vanilli.
2: In more ways for one. I mean, now all the institutions, including the Secretary of Education for the United Kingdom, everybody has to go around and do blame everybody except what the obvious problem is. So now it's systemic racism and his fellow quote unquote academics. I mean, the people that are real academics, many of them were the ones that first raised the issue of plagiarism, for instance.
3: Didn't he he said he didn't speak until he was 18, couldn't read, and was dyslexic, but then all of a sudden all these papers started coming out. And people were saying online, I had a friend say, he's like, well, you know, they say that this guy is dead, but I don't know, based on his history, he might come back 3 days later.
2: Elvis, but here's the thing too, is what's happening with some of many, several of the people that have come out and

0: The National Weather Service in Phoenix has issued a flash flood warning for Maricopa County in south central Arizona, Pinal County in southeastern Arizona, until 2:15 a.m. Mountain Standard Time. At 11:11 p.m. Mountain Standard Time, Doppler radar indicated thunderstorms producing heavy rain across the warned area. Between 0.75 and 1.25 inches of rain have fallen. Additional rainfall amounts up to 0.5 inches are possible in the warned area. Flash flooding is already occurring. Hazard, life-threatening flash flooding. Thunderstorms producing flash flooding. Source, radar indicated. Impact, life-threatening flash flooding of creeks and streams, urban areas, highways, streets, and underpasses. Some locations that will experience flash flooding include Mobile. This includes Arizona Route 238 between mile markers 20 and 29. This includes the following streams and drainages: West Prong Waterman Wash and Waterman Wash. Turn around, don't drown when encountering flooded roads. Most flood deaths occur in vehicles. Please report observed flooding to local emergency services or law enforcement and request they pass this information to the National Weather Service when you can do so safely. Repeating, a flash flood warning has been issued until 2:15 a.m. Mountain Standard Time Monday for the following counties in Arizona, Maricopa and Pinal.
1: If you want to study biochemistry, maybe not. Maybe you might not get into that. But what is required is anti-racism and diversity, equity, and inclusion in practice. That is definitely required. So this, we've talked about this on this program before. The biggest problem we've got, and it's one that can't be solved through the through voting, is this wokeness. You can open or close a border. You can change tax policy. You can do all of that. You can start or end a war in Iran. You can do all of that through elections and through our institutions. But you're not going to solve this woke through our institutions. Well, you can, but you can't solve it without force. That's the point. And this is another example of what we're dealing with.
2: Personally, if I were in college right now, that I would 100% take any of those courses.
1: What,
2: and
1: didn't
2: just crap on it the whole way through.
1: When you were in college, since you're a certified millennial, you went to college during we're still in the woke period, but I would say maybe 2010 to 2020 was the golden era of wokeness, especially on universities. You were in
2: that college. Was woke one.
1: Yeah, that was woke one. Right, one point. You were there. I mean, you were on the university campus. I mean, were you taking these woke classes?
2: Yeah. For the general BA, you basically had to take a couple of sociology classes or social studies classes or whatever the hell they called it at the time. And I remember taking a women's study class. And the lady that taught the class was basically right out of Central Casting. Yeah. I mean, whatever you're thinking in your head, that's what it was. And in all honesty, I made it through with an A, and I literally just crapped on everything.
1: Really? And they allowed it? They didn't kick you out?
2: I didn't break any rules. Nope. Didn't break any rules. Oh. And just basically used proper language to just crap on everything all the time. And to the professor's credit, even though she did look like she was out of Central Casting, I think after, I turn in my work and write the long essays on whatever the hell it was, I don't even remember.
1: Yeah.
2: It was just like she'd read it and go, okay. But here's the thing, the students in the class, I had nobody I could call in a class of like 50 kids that I could go, hey guys, can one of you take notes for me? I got to work today and I can't get out of it.
1: So they were all in on the course. They didn't like the fact that you were subversive towards the coursework.
2: Oh, 100%. 100%. Yeah, but that's how you got to deal with it. If you're forced to go through that and you know that it's stupid, just, follow the rules. Get yourself to do all the work that you got to do, but you can definitely be a snarky idiot the whole way through it. Yeah. You can make it out the other side.
1: I long for the days of like Penn State University where they've got a fraternity running a cocaine ring. Those are things where you look at it and you say, oh, we can fix that problem. I mean, we can fix that problem. It's a bunch of frat guys that are running a cocaine ring. Yeah, we know how to deal with that.
2: we're going to put them on probation.
1: Right. With this woke stuff, though, like we just heard the Secretary of Education in the UK. Could you imagine if they asked her about the cocaine ring? Would we hear this? Oh, yeah. All these rich white boys, you know, they're oppressed, so they needed to make money. And, you know, these drugs are natural. Cocaine is natural. So they were just trying to help out the inner city kids. And they, or what they would. That's what she. But she would never say that. She would immediately say, no, we can't have cocaine rings run out of fraternities in Penn State, so we're going to crack down on that. But when it comes to plagiarism, they're just like, oh, no, plagiarism. I mean, that's all about racism. Plagiarism is racism. I mean, that's what they've inverted everything. By the way, the reason why we called this Today's Change is Hard, it's something's rotten in Denmark and Britain, is Harry and Meghan are heading back home. They're moving from L.A. back to the United Kingdom.
2: And bon voyage. Sayonara. See you later. Well, have a good time.
1: Well, I don't know. I mean, look, they're going back. And here's my take on why Harry and Meghan are going back. Everybody's saying, like, well, they blew it. They tried to make a bunch of money in L.A. and maybe they made it, but maybe it's running out, or nothing really took off. It wasn't really successful. Who knows? Who knows what the point is? But what I do know is they're as woke as you can get. They love to play the whole deal. They're part of that generation. They're certified millennials, blah, blah, blah. Although I think she's a little older she might even be Gen X, to be honest with you. I mean, that lady's now in her mid-40s. But the point is that they played the oppression and victimhood, did all of that. And I think, like anything, you just... things get stale and you're not getting enough victimhood or attention, you just pack up and go somewhere else where you can start fresh. I mean, everybody does that, right? And I think I think what's going to happen is they're going to go back to the United Kingdom. They're not going to change their colors. They're the spots of the lion or leopard or whatever the thing is. They'll keep talking about how they're oppressed and they're victims and all of that, because that's why they left the UK. They said, you know, we're oppressed over here, so we've got to go to America where people will leave us alone. Now they're moving back to the UK because exactly that. People started ignoring them in the United States. They became boring and nobody cared. So they got to go somewhere where they can get the same criticism, because that's really what they thrive on. You know, if you think the paparazzi in LA is pretty rough, I think the paparazzi in the United Kingdom, especially around London, is even rougher, but they want that. That's what they need, because otherwise their biggest fear is that nobody pays attention to them.
2: Oh, 100%. I mean, that's basically everything that they've done since they've been here, with basically, you know, we're just a private couple, but we don't want to be in the spotlight. And then they do everything they possibly can to make sure that they're in the spotlight and that people are paying attention to them.
1: Well, and the only thing that worked was, you know, Harry had his book where he trashed his family and the royals. That I think made him some money. The initial docu-series on Netflix, where it was just a documentary of the same thing, them talking about how they're oppressed and victims of the crown in the UK. They did that. That I think everything else, you know, her Martha Stewart routine, everything else, that all flopped from what I understand. But, you know, basically trashing your own family, that seems to work. You know, what's interesting is, concurrent to all Harry and Meghan's experiment in L.A., you also had his brother. And more, the more I hear about Harry, the more I like Will better. Will and Kate, you know, Kate had cancer over the last couple of years. And think about if Meghan had cancer and not Kate, and how it would have been handled differently.
2: And now for the 12-part Netflix docuseries, My Cancer.
1: My Cancer.
2: It's like, what kind of cancer do you have, Meghan? Well, I just had a mole taken off my leg, and it was very serious. And you're going to go through my journey of healing.
1: Journey, living her best life, and she would continue to talk about the reason why she's doing it is so she can help other people that either have cancer or may get cancer in the future. She would have done all that. But when you look at Will and Kate, think about how they handled it. No complaining, no explaining. They just acknowledge it. You don't hear from her. You don't see the tears. You know, they're not living their best life. They're not trying to save everybody from cancer and going through all of this. It's that stiff upper lip. It's less is more and all of that. And in comparison, not just because everybody now vomits out their whole life story and everybody wants to talk about how they're oppressed and victim and everybody knows how to cry on command on TikTok. It's not just because we've been oversaturated with that. This has always worked. You know, less is more about things like your health and about your love life. You know, nobody needs to hear about all of that stuff, but, you know, that's not the world we live in. When you can commoditize, you know, eating a cactus, you know, showing yourself going to the bathroom, you know, tripping downstairs, it's just the lowest hanging fruit. And that's where Meghan and Harry still are. But the flip side of that is, as you look at Will and Kate, and they've been through the crucible now, and they handled it differently, and we've seen it, and I vote for Will and Kate.
2: feel 100%. I mean, look, you mentioned earlier, we don't need to see any of that. I mean, think about all the over here in America, think about all the Hollywood stars you have to hear all their garbage from.
1: All of it.
2: And now let me see. Let's pick a good example. Not a great actor plays the same role in every single movie and really has no range whatsoever. But what do you think of Keanu Reeves? We like Keanu Reeves.
1: Yeah, we like Keanu
2: Reeves movie tomorrow. You know why? Because I know nothing of his personal life.
1: Absolutely. He's an entertainer. And he just says, I'm giving the public my entertainment. That's what I'm giving him. That's
2: you
1: want to
2: see me do flips and shoot people in the face?
1: Yeah.
2: Okay, here you go. Here's another movie of me doing flips and shooting people in the face.
1: Yeah.
2: Perfect. That's all I want from you.
1: Yeah, that's all I want. What's guaranteed is we're going to get a whole new fresh spin on Meghan and Harry's victimhood, British style now. So they started with Britain, said they were victimized. So they came to the United States. I would think instead of going back to the UK, they should either go to Canada. They should go to Australia. They should go to one of those old colonies. And that would be a little bit more fresh because they've already done the UK thing. That's why they left, because they were suffocated in the UK, but it's only been like 5 years and they're heading back.
2: Well, the best thing that's going to come out of this is that they're going back over there, and the pool of talent of snarky British people that are in the media that can make one of them, like Jeremy Clarkson or Ricky Gervais, or all those people are going to have a field. Piers Morgan is going to have a field day.
1: They're good. They're good. That's what I said. I lived in the UK for a while, and let me tell you, their media makes our media look like a bunch of pussycats. I mean. They're
2: 100%.
1: They're rough over there. Or I should say, in comparison, they're rougher over there. So it'll be fun. It'll be fun from that sense. And what I'm looking for too is I'm looking for Will and Kate, because they're coming back into their proximity. And I like Will. Will's basically said to his little brother, you know, screw you. And he's held that up for a while now, which is good. I actually hope they don't reconcile and do one of these fake reconciles. They should reconcile if Harry and Meghan actually come to terms and be honest about it. I'm fine with that. But I hope we don't have to pretend. And I hope Will doesn't feel like, okay, I'm going to be the future king, so I've got to try to pretend that I get along with my brother when I really hate him. I hope not. All right, that concludes today's Change is Hard. We continue along with A Voice to America show.
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1: Thanks for tuning in to the Popular Changes Hard segment. Man, tough week, tough couple weeks, and it's not going to get any better with what's going on in the UK. If you think the woke is out of control with our democratic socialists and our election cycle here in the United States, look what's going on in Britain. Coming up next, we're going to go into Israel. Margo is standing by over there. Turkey has suddenly popped its head up and is making lots of waves, whether it's security deals across the Middle East, whether it is getting more provocative with its language and targeting of Israel, and then Israel did a strike in Syria. And you know, it's always complicated when two allies are saying, this is what happened, and then the exact opposite from the other one. So one saying, you know, this is what happened, the guy says, no, that's not what happened, this is what happened. You know somebody's lying, in other words. We're going to find out what the lie is, who's lying and all of that, and then, of course, what it has to do with Turkey. Is it energizing now the Middle East?
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15: ABC News, I'm Wayne Cabot.
16: This is being investigated as a quintuple homicide. Five people deceased.
15: A gruesome discovery by police investigating a vehicle fire in Washington County, Oregon. Detective Shannon Wild. Late Sunday, Sheriff's Office identified 36-year-old Benjamin Charles Parker as the suspect. They say he's been found dead in his vehicle, apparently a suicide. From the descriptions, ABC's Melissa Adan is hearing from folks around Reno who barely escaped an explosive wildfire that's still growing. It must have seemed like the fires of hell.
17: Fire sweeping over our head, and so we're like, we gotta get out of here.
18: Jason Davis telling us how he made it out.
17: It kind of just felt like an end of the world scene. Every animal was trying to run and make it out as much as it could, but not everything was making it.
18: One of just tens of thousands forced to evacuate.
15: 90,000 being forced to leave their homes. The fire apparently caused by a human. This is ABC News.
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1: 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Share it with folks who might want to hear a foreign view of America or American issues. For instance, you heard from Patrick in Ottawa and Lori from Toronto today about the trade war and the latest chapter in Canada, in the U.S. and the trade war. We're now, oh boy, in Canada. Canada, it's got its reputation certainly as being docile and friendly. And you listen to the prime minister, he says, oh, we're at war and we've been, you know, the economic D-Day that Trump announced, but he was talking about Iran. You'd think it happened in Canada. One of the things that's going on with this trade war too is we're starting to get to the traditional season, but nothing's traditional anymore. That's part of what, to Carney's credit, that's exactly what he's been saying now for almost a year, where he's been saying publicly, going around the world and saying the world has changed. And whether he's speaking specifically about the United States or really he's talking about, I would say, China, the U.S., maybe even a little bit of Russia also, is the world has changed and it's not going to go back. And that's a big thing because there are still a lot of you here in the United States. I encounter them every day. When we do this program, I hear from them every day where, they, again, it's just resist Trump. And if you can just get rid of Donald Trump, then everything's going to go back to what, 2015, 2014, and whatever life was like there. I mean, man, we're over a decade. That's a long time. And there's still this hope, or at least there's this charade that people are playing that it's, you know, it's all Trump. I think Carney's past that, too. The other thing that we're noticing also is we're getting into these patterns because that's how we organize ourselves. And we feel so unorganized. I think a lot of us feel unorganized and unmoored because the change is so rapid and it's consistent and troubling. You know, it's, we do the change is hard segment. That was That program was invented and started when Trump got elected. The first time, not the second time, the first time. So again, for over 10 years, we've been doing Change is Hard. And again, when we announced we're going to do this new segment, it's called Change is Hard. People are like, no, don't talk about it. Don't say Change is Hard. Nothing's changing. We're just going to get rid of Trump. He's going to go away and then everything will be fine. I mean, that was what, 11, 12 years ago. That gives you an idea. We've documented it for you publicly here on this program. But it's midterm season now here in the United States, and especially once we get to Labor Day in another week or so. I mean, really, then the season is going to hype up because, again, we've got these schedules that we try to keep traditionally, although it's getting harder and harder with these schedules. Regularly now, everybody's waiting for Trump to panic and Trump to say, you know, oh, no, I'm going to abandon everything that I've been talking about and do a complete 180 and try to pander to everybody so that somehow in the, you know, the 7 or 8 weeks before we have our midterm elections that you guys will get bamboozled or fooled and then we'll try something else. With Trump, I'm not so sure about that. Whether it's the Iran war, where he's floundering for sure, or whether it's these tariff wars where he wants to, you know, fight with Canada, and Canada wants to fight with the United States too. And the idea is that I'm sure Canada sits and thinks that, you know, look, we think Trump's going to get damaged. He's going to get weakened in these midterm elections. I think that's probably likely, but I'm not so sure Trump even cares. That's the point. And so everybody, if you missed any of our commentary from our two Canadian analysts, go back and listen, get the podcast and listen to what Patrick from Ottawa and Lori from Toronto had to say kind of about the mentality and the viewpoint from what's going on in Canada and the way that they view what kind of pain they can endure, what kind of pain they can expect in doing this type of fight. But the reality is if you take the biggest view, the widest view possible, it's going to be tough for Canada to really you're not competing anywhere near the same playing field. I mean, you talk about the dependency. It's nice when Canada says, oh, we'll do the work and we'll spend our money and we'll get our defense and we'll protect ourselves. We'll have a more diversified economy. All that's fine. Geography's not going to change, and that's still a huge thing. And it's going to take an awfully long time to change. I mean, this relationship, you know, and Lori talked about it, whether you're talking about, you know, world banks and NATO and the United Nations, all of that, that goes back almost 100 years ago to World War II. And that's how we've been operating. Do you think it's going to change in a few years? You think Trump's tariff war has been, what, a year and a half old? You think it's going to change anytime soon? We're all going to be dead probably by whatever this new normal when the new institutions start. And as we've said, first, the old institutions have to go. And just changing a trade agreement is not changing an institution. The institutions are much deeper than that. That's the point. The institution, for instance, is NATO. And if the institution of NATO isn't working, then you have to invent a new NATO. You don't just shift around the deck chairs on the Titanic. And we still haven't gotten there yet. Let's get into Israel now. Margot is with us. And I chatted with her before the program from her home just outside of Jerusalem. We're going to get into how Turkey may be popping its head up and reinserting itself to push its way around Middle East in this very unstable time. But before we get there, Trump's economic D-Day and where he stands with Iran 6 months now into this latest version of his war. What is the reaction inside Israel to Trump, what he describes as his economic D-Day plan?
4: I did see a report that also the U.S. is establishing a shipping lane in the Strait of Hormuz. Apparently, some 15 to 20 tankers enter and exit daily via a southern route along the coast of Oman. So that is sort of, and apparently this sort of operation has been underway for several weeks and is considered to be a significant achievement. I have no way of being able to know if, you know, that report is true, but if it is, then obviously this would also cause the Iranians to, you know, to come under more pressure than already.
1: You know, Margot, yeah, we've talked about this going back to February, where if you pull out a map and you look at the Strait of Hormuz, you see that the little narrow area, one side is UAE and Oman, and the other side is Iran. And we've said, you know, if Iran likes to talk, you know, whenever it's convenient about international law and water rights and all of this, and we said, well, then I mean, half of the water rights should basically be Oman's rights. And can you just float the ships along the Omanian coast and stay away from the Iranian side? It would probably give you 50% traffic as opposed to 100% traffic.
4: Right.
1: It seems obvious. So is that what's happening now? Is there's finally
4: That's
1: an acknowledgement?
4: I understand from the reports I've seen. But, you know, it's interesting because I think a month or so ago, Iran had entered talks with Oman to strike a deal with them whereby they wouldn't allow any ships through that area. So obviously, Oman has been pressured to do otherwise. And it's very hard to know exactly what is going on there. So this report of an alternative shipping lane along Oman's coast does make a lot of sense.
1: So Iran's president just came out today and said if any other nation supports Trump's economic warfare, then we will consider them an enemy. Okay, that's fine.
4: That's nothing new.
1: Yeah, that's fine if they say that, but did you hear anything about what any consequences? Would Iran retaliate against anybody that supported Trump's sanctions?
4: Well, okay, nothing's possible. I mean, I saw a report in the weekend that apparently Iranian hackers shut down the UK power plant for some 4 days in an unprecedented cyber attack. So, you know, the Iranian regime's threats can come out in many different ways, not necessarily a military strike.
1: Is there a view that you've heard or seen or read about from the Gulf nations? Are they optimistic? Do they care about Trump's shift in strategy now? Do they support it? What are they saying about this economic shift?
4: Well, I haven't seen much response from the Gulf nations. You know, they did voice their frustration over the ongoing situation vis-a-vis Iran and the way Trump was dealing with the issue. But I haven't seen any reports coming out of the Gulf countries in recent days concerning these ongoing economic sanctions.
1: Have you heard anything about these economic sanctions that are different than just the water passage, you know, the all that oil that goes through the Strait of Hormuz, like land blockades, for instance? Is there any talk about, you know, trucking supplies in and out of Iran?
4: Not to my knowledge. And we know, I mean, you know, well, economic sanctions, it would also be imposing sanctions on Iranian banks.
1: Mm-hmm.
4: So I imagine it's going to hit them fairly hard, or at least the local population, perhaps not so much the Revolutionary Guards, because I'm sure they have enough money on the side to ensure they're, you know, they're well fed and also their families.
1: Have things calmed down for your day-to-day life? I mean, there was a time, obviously, we were talking where you were running to shelters and there was bombing going on.
4: Right.
1: Where you are things somewhat back to normal now?
4: Yeah, I mean, in Israel in general, things are sort of back to a normal footing, but you can't take away the threat that's sort of looming overhead. Even though you continue your daily life and everybody does, there's still a threat of war is still looming overhead. It's something that you can't completely ignore, especially when you're talking about, you know, Iran. So, you know, it's there, but obviously everybody's continuing their daily lives. That's all you can do at this point.
1: Okay, let's look north. In Syria, there was an Israeli strike on what we're told is an airfield or something up in Syria. And,
4: right.
1: the United States has come out and been critical because they said, we didn't get any heads up. We have an arrangement where if Israel's going to do something, they at least let us know ahead of time. Is this about Syria or is this about Turkey and this new security agreement?
4: What is it together?
1: Yeah.
4: Look, take into account, I think it's less than a month since the Syrian president announced that he wanted to reach a security agreement with Israel that will pave the way for comprehensive peace between the two countries. And in the past week, tensions have risen for the simple reason that Turkey is trying to get a foothold into Syria, inside Syria, and also move some of its army inside Syria, which would be considered a threat to Israel in the future. And what we saw on Tuesday, Israel struck an air military airfield in Syria. But according to Israel, the White House and Syria were informed of the pending attack before it took place. And Netanyahu issued a statement saying that, you know, a strike was carried out because the understanding between Israel and Syria, the status quo agreed on concerning security matters, was violated by Syria for allowing Turkish troops to deploy at the airbase. And there were also talks that Turkey was going to deploy radars at this airbase and later air defense systems. So as far as Israel's concerned, Syria and the White House were both informed of the strike before it took place.
1: Hmm. So Israel's saying we did tell you, and U.S. is saying we didn't get told.
4: Mm-hmm.
1: Okay, so everybody's trying to cover their butts on this. So again, right, I'm getting back to this. Have we heard anything from Turkey's government?
4: Oh, Turkey, of course, came out and condemned Israel and said it was trying to upset the region and cause instability.
1: Mm-hmm.
4: This was rejected by Israel, the defense minister here and also Netanyahu issued statements saying, Turkey's intentions to conduct military activities inside Syria would endanger the security of the state of Israel. And this is why a decision was made to carry out this strike. Now, we know that Erdogan and Turkey in general, he's set his sights on almost, you could say, he has this vision of renewing the Ottoman Empire, which means he wants to have his a foothold in everything that's happening in the Middle East. Now, we know that Turkey does have some presence, military presence inside Syria, but mainly where the Kurds we know that Turkey has been helping Syria with military equipment and training its army there. So, you know, it's the same as vis-a-vis Gaza. You know, Turkey wants to be more involved in Gaza, but Israel has refused to allow any Turkish presence inside Gaza because it fears that once it gives it a foothold, and you've got to remember that Turkey is a keen supporter of the Muslim Brotherhood, of Hamas. It even has many of the Hamas leadership in Istanbul, living in Istanbul.
1: Is Turkey, are they particularly provocative right now? Because they did that security agreement we talked about a couple weeks ago. Mm-hmm. And then now we see this little flare up in Syria. Are they doing something more?
4: Well, I think it's not a matter of it not being usual, but I think Israel after October 7th, 2023, has learned one fact, and that is it will not allow any enemy forces to be deployed near any of Israel's borders and threaten Israel, or could be constituted as a threat in the future to Israel. And this is why I think Israel decided to take this action in Syria, and why, as I said earlier, it has decided that it will not allow any Turkish involvement inside the Gaza Strip, for the simple reason that once you give Turkey a foothold, it will be very difficult to remove their presence. And, you know, Erdogan has come out time and time again threatening the state of Israel and calling for its destruction. And so, you know, I think at this point Israel is playing cautiously. It's not interested in a flare-up with Turkey, but it will not allow Turkey to embed its troops in areas inside Syria which could constitute a threat to Israel in the future.
1: Does Trump have a good relationship with Erdogan? He says he does.
4: Apparently.
1: He says he does. He does? Okay.
4: I don't know. I don't understand. I don't know how much Trump understands Erdogan, who is a real dictator, and his whole policy and his vision for the Middle East. And, you know, he says he's a good friend of his. So, you know, I don't know what to say, but I think there's a problem with advisors in the White House concerning the Middle East, because I really don't think they understand the reality, and I don't think they always provide Trump with a clear picture of the situation in the Middle East. For instance, Trump's special envoy, Thomas Barak for Syria, the special envoy for Syria, yeah, who came out against Israel with this strike, and said that Israel is still occupying the Golan Heights and there is an international consensus on the matter. And it's worth recalling, however, that in Trump's previous term, he recognized Israeli sovereignty over the Golan Heights. So, you know, I'm not quite sure why Barak is coming out saying these sort of provocative statements against Israel. And I think, you know, such statements by a so-called diplomat, you know, it's just ridiculous.
1: That's Margo in Israel with analysis there. And Turkey is certainly on the move and making a lot of moves, and Israel is responding in kind. You know, it's always tricky when you've got two allies, the U.S. and Israel, one saying, oh, this is what happened, the other says the exact opposite, because we know somebody is lying. The week ahead is next. 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
9: Hi, I'm Jay Arthur, the current president of Drowning Prevention Coalition of Arizona and a retired captain with the Phoenix Fire Department. The number one killer of children, age 1 to 4, in Arizona is drowning. As a first responder of 36 years, a child drowning was my worst nightmare. 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
1: Now time for the week ahead, where we tell you what the news is before it's news. You're not faked out by AI, the algorithms, or guys like Jake Tapper. Oman is going to get its 15 minutes of fame in this Iran war. Trump has forced it to economic and not kinetic. I don't think Iran wants it to stay just economic. It might make it kinetic again, but Oman, as we've been telling you for at least 6 months now, because of its geography and where it sits with the Strait of Hormuz, we're finding out that Oman's been a bigger player and people have been keeping clamps on this. But Oman now is going to probably be forced to flesh out some type of a deal, whether it's with Iran or whether it's with the U.S., who knows? They claim they're allies with both. That's what's to watch for.
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15: From ABC News, I'm Wayne Cabot.
17: It kind of just felt like an end of the world scene. Every animal was trying to run and make it out as much as it could, but not everything was making it.
15: Jason Davis telling us how he made it out of what is now a 23 square mile fire, the Hawk Fire outside Reno, which exploded in less than a day from a minor brush fire fueled by wind and bone dry conditions across the West. Homes have burned. 90,000 people have left their homes or under orders to. The fire apparently caused by a human. Police in Oregon are asking for the public's help after what they found at a fire scene in Washington County. Detective Shannon Wild.
14: The remains of 5 people were discovered, as well as multiple deceased domesticated animals.
15: No suspect has been found, and people in Forest Grove are advised to lock their doors. Oil prices are high but stable now as we await the announcement Monday by the Treasury Secretary Scott Bessent on what President Trump calls economic D-Day on Iran. Iran says do that, and not a drop of oil will leave the Persian Gulf. High gas prices not only getting higher as voters head to the polls soon. Texas Governor Greg Abbott facing a tougher-than-expected re-election campaign, telling ABC News he's sticking to a prediction that gasoline will go below $2 a gallon by the end of summer.
16: We all need to have prices lowered, especially at the price of the pump. And I think the president is on a track to get us there.
15: Pennsylvania Avenue was the track for the Freedom 250, a road race in the nation's capital. The winner, Kyle Kirkwood, thrilled to win in front of President Trump.
26: It's cool to see him down here and right here in this race. What an incredible place to do it. You know, if you can't win at the 500, this is definitely the place to win.
15: Texas Congressman Greg.

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3: From ABC News, I'm Wayne Cabot.
4: It kind of just felt like an end of the world scene. Every animal was trying to run and make it out as much as it could, but not everything was making it.
3: Jason Davis telling us how he made it out of what is now a 23 square mile fire, the Hawk Fire outside Reno, which exploded in less than a day from a minor brush fire fueled by wind and bone dry conditions across the West. Homes have burned. 90,000 people have left their homes or under orders to. The fire apparently caused by a human. Police in Oregon are asking for the public's help after what they found at a fire scene in Washington County. Detective Shannon Wild.
5: The remains of five people were discovered, as well as multiple deceased domesticated animals.
3: No suspect has been found, and people in Forest Grove are advised to lock their doors. Oil prices are high but stable now as we await the announcement Monday by the Treasury Secretary Scott Bessent on what President Trump calls economic D-Day on Iran. Iran says do that, and not a drop of oil will leave the Persian Gulf. High gas prices not only getting higher as voters head to the polls soon. Texas Governor Greg Abbott facing a tougher-than-expected re-election campaign, telling ABC News he's sticking to a prediction that gasoline will go below $2 a gallon by the end of summer.
6: We all need to have prices lowered, especially at the price of the pump. And I think the president is on a track to get us there.
3: Pennsylvania Avenue was the track. For the Freedom 250, a road race in the nation's capital, the winner, Kyle Kirkwood, thrilled to win in front of President Trump.
7: It's cool to see him down here and right here in this race. What an incredible place to do it. You know, if you can't win at the 500, this is definitely the place to win.
3: Texas Congressman Greg Kassar is asking DHS to release a five-year-old detained by ICE on his way to a soccer game, saying that Liam should be in kindergarten, not prison. You're listening to ABC News.
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12: 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A team that's attentive to your needs and ready to help. And straight up honesty from hello to the handshake. And that's not new. That's 75 years of the Earnhardt way, earning the Valley's trust since 1951. So if you're shopping for your next ride, start where it just begins.

0: We are Red Eye Radio. He's Eric Cronin. I'm Gary McNamara. Let me ask you this. I mean, because when we look at colleges and we're talking about how, you know, trade schools up 20% since 2020.
1: Yeah.
0: And the one thing they were looking at in this particular article was haircutting. And it's like, no debt, get a job anywhere. That it's the one thing that you can fall back on, and it's right, it's immediately focused on that. And I look at with AI, because there's going to be churn in the marketplace,
1: right?
0: And the technical jobs that are out there are going to pay. I don't believe colleges can adapt that quickly to it. More coming up following the bottom of the hour.
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3: ABC News, I'm Wayne Cabot. Late word that a suspect has been found dead, apparently by suicide, in a quintuple homicide in Washington County, Oregon. Five people and several pets found dead as police investigated a vehicle fire. Looks like lava in the footage of fire rolling down a hill north of downtown Reno. From a little brush fire Saturday night to a massive wildfire scorching 23 square miles, the Hawk Fire growing in the wind, burning homes, forcing 42,000 to evacuate now, and a similar number being urged to. And says the incident commander, Sean Ackerson.
4: We can confirm that the fire was human caused. However, that is still undergoing active investigation and don't have further details to provide you at this time.
3: Zero contained as of the last update. 30 are dead, buried beneath a mountain of garbage that collapsed in Guinea's capital at 2 in the morning in heavy rain. A landfill landslide. This is ABC News.
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0: Hours ago, walls of flame lined the mountains on the Nevada-California border, the Hawk Fire, believed to be caused by human activity. In Washington County, Oregon, Detective Shannon Wild on the gruesome discovery at the scene of a vehicle fire.
1: This is being investigated as a quintuple homicide. Five people deceased.
0: Late Sunday, the sheriff's office identified 36-year-old Benjamin Charles Parker as the suspect. He's been found dead in his vehicle, apparent suicide. Reports say Trump son-in-law Jared Kushner met privately with Hakeem Jeffries, the Democratic House leader, who would become Speaker if Democrats win enough seats in November. ABC's Stephen Portnoy.
2: Jeffries has neither confirmed nor denied the meeting. On Fox News, House Speaker Mike Johnson said he hadn't heard of the meeting, and he expressed confidence his party won't lose control of the House.
3: I don't know what that's about. I know Jared has interests and lots of other things going on. He's not really directly involved in the admin, at least in the day-to-day in the White House.
2: Republicans are facing headwinds in recent polls, with the midterms less than 2.5 months away.
0: Echoing President Trump, Treasury Secretary Scott Bessent is out with an op-ed in the Financial Times previewing Monday's announcement of sweeping sanctions against Iran, threatening economic D-Day. Iran says try that and not a drop of oil will leave the Persian Gulf. And Iran may have attacked more public utilities based on reports out of Britain. A small-scale energy generator was attacked and shut down for about 4 days. This reportedly took place at the same time as a series of other attacks targeting dozens of water treatment systems in 7 U.S. states last month. 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
2: This is being investigated as a quintuple homicide. 5 people deceased.
1: A gruesome discovery by police investigating a vehicle fire in Washington County, Oregon. Detective Shannon Wild. Late Sunday, Sheriff's Office identified 36-year-old Benjamin Charles Parker as the suspect. They say he's been found dead in his vehicle, apparently a suicide. From the descriptions, ABC's Melissa Adan is hearing from folks around Reno who barely escaped an explosive wildfire that's still growing. It must have seemed like the fires of hell.
3: Fire sweeping over our head, and so we're like, we gotta get out of here.
4: Jason Davis telling us how he made it out.
3: It kind of just felt like an end of the world scene. Every animal was trying to run and make it out as much as it could, but not everything was making it.
4: One of just tens of thousands forced to evacuate.
1: 90,000 being forced to leave their homes. The fire apparently caused by a human. This is ABC News.
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0: We are Red Eye Radio. He's Eric Cronin. I'm Gary McNamara. One more thing about Sandy Beach. Who knows? Maybe I wouldn't be doing this show because going to WBP led to Red Eye Radio.
1: Right.
0: But this is just a great story. If anybody remembers WKRP, the TV show, remember they had an episode called The Contest That Nobody Could Win. And it's where Dr. Johnny Fever, they were like, remember how the stations would cut those songs very short and put them together, and if you identify it, you won money.
1: Right.
0: And they were very short clips. Well, they did that, and Dr. Johnny Fever said, if you can guess the six songs, you'll win $5,000. It was supposed to be $50. So the first guy calls and gets five out of the six.
1: Yeah.
0: So they go, let's go to the next caller. And the next caller comes on and says, hello, my name is Donald Pasola. That's Sandy Beach's real name. Casey Petrowski, who used to work with him, wrote that episode of WKRP and put his real name, Don Pasola, in there instead of Sandy Beach, just to have a dig on him.
1: Well, you know, Doug McIntyre, who used to, who created the original Red Eye Radio, was a writer for WKRP. So there's radio ties actually to WKRP.
0: Wow.
1: Well, God bless you, Sandy. Yep. And your legacy lives on.
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10: From ABC News, I'm Mike Dubusky. President Trump calling today an economic D-Day against Iran as the U.S. gets into another trade fight with Canada. New U.S. sanctions on Iran expected to be unveiled this afternoon. Already in place, new tariffs on billions of imports from Canada.
11: President Trump's 50% tariffs on Canadian goods took effect this weekend. Canada's prime minister is now vowing to match them dollar for dollar beginning September 8th.
12: We've got the reserves, we've got the resilience, we've got the plan, we've got the focus, we will respond.
11: Trump's trade policies appear to be rattling Republicans just 10 weeks before the midterm elections. Maine Senator Susan Collins, breaking with Trump on the tariffs, is not expected to

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7: 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Gary McNamara and Eric Harley talk about everything from politics to social issues and news of the day. 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
8: All across America, we are Red Eye Radio. He is Eric Harley and I'm Gary McNamara. Well, it's time for another WNBA update.
9: All right.
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10: 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Chicago staying in it. Natasha Clapp. And right before the break, this was the scene inside Wintrust Arena. After Natasha Cloud got that bucket, she wanted her voice heard. We have talked about the conversations surrounding the W. That is Enos Kanter in the building today.
9: About the W.
11: About the W.
8: Well, he went to the game, Enos Kanter, who... went to the game and he had a shirt on. You know, woman is a biological female.
9: Yeah.
8: On right, a shirt. Right,
9: yeah.
8: And so she scores. And from what I can see, she turned to him on the other side of the court and was pointing and like screaming at him. And so he stood up like and put his hands up like, what?
9: Yeah. Right.
8: What?
9: Right. Right.
8: What?
9: Right.
8: And the best thing is reading this here on

0: We are Red Eye Radio. He is Eric Hurley, and I'm Gary McNamara. Coming up on the bottom of the hour, where's the beef?
1: Yeah.
0: You know, something that Trump said over the weekend when he said that communities that oppose data centers are making a mistake. He was right on that one, where he said, look, you know, they're making their own power. Whatever needs to be worked out.
1: Yeah.
0: Don't want to, if there's noise, you don't put it in the middle of a suburb. But we're not going to let China get the lead on AI. We're not going back on this. I'll tell you, you know, part of what I think this really is, it's really not about electricity. It's really not about the grid. It's really not about water. I think it's unions understanding that this is like the industrial revolution going from agriculture to industry, that you're going to see a huge shift.
1: Yeah,
0: I think
1: I think
0: this is more union driven than anything else.
1: Right.
0: You know,
1: the pushback on it. You mean?
0: Yeah.
1: Yeah.
0: Well, you know. Well, I think the pushback. I think the organizing of the message out there.
1: Yeah.
0: There is you know, and this is when you talk about, you know, AI centers, you're talking about something that has to be worked out.
1: Yeah.
0: And you've got the energy thing taken care of.
1: Yeah.
0: You know, they're producing their own energy.
1: Right.
0: I think that, you know, Governor Abbott said, well, they dug their own grave by just, you know, building it and then building it, tapping into the grid first without understanding what the blowback was going to be.
1: Right. Yeah.
0: And I understand that Republicans right now, there's a narrative out there that Republicans have to be against AI centers until after the midterms, because that's where the public is. And it sort of goes back to the UFO and the panic of the UFOs and, oh no, because Congress said this and the UFOs and everything out there, climate change.
1: Yeah.
0: We always need another boogeyman.
1: Right.
0: And this boogeyman is, AI centers. And the fact is, it's what you're not going to stop it. You weren't going to stop the Industrial Revolution. You weren't going to stop computers. You are not going to stop the advancement of technology, no matter what you do. If it's not done here, it'll be done somewhere else.
1: Well, again, we can sit here. You know, this it kind of reminds me a little bit of the TikTok thing.
0: Yeah.
1: Oh, no. You know, TikTok and, you know, China spying, which, by the way, is a legit concern. And then you Congress and the president and the government look to do something about it, and everybody loses their ever-loving mind because TikTok's going to go away tomorrow.
0: Yeah.
1: We must save TikTok.
0: Mm-hmm.
1: You know, there is, with this, and again, China's spying on us through devices and apps and everything else, which, by the way, has been going on for a long time, and TikTok is just the tip of that iceberg. You look at AI. It's not one train that's already left the station. It's a million trains that have already left the station. And again, let the states control. You're going to have power. You're going to have water. You're going to do that yourself.
0: And that's what.
1: But you're not going to slow the industry.
0: And Trump supports that.
1: Yep. Yep.
0: You know, he supports them going after their own power.
1: Exactly.
0: Water,
1: as you said earlier, that's
0: all got to be figured out.
1: And let the states govern them.
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4: ABC News, I'm Mike Dabusky. A new round of sanctions on Iran are expected to be announced later today, with President Trump calling the measures Economic D-Day for the country. This after a weekend of escalating trade tensions between the U.S. and Canada, with dozens of Canadian goods from cars to whiskey to hockey sticks now facing 50% import tariffs.
5: Bottom line, what this means is that American companies importing any of the products on this list of tariffs that have gone into place, they're going to be paying 50% more. And as we have seen over the past year and a half, often the companies that are paying more, importers paying more, they pass those higher costs down in the form of higher prices to American households.
4: ABC's Elizabeth Schulze. Canada has vowed to impose retaliatory tariffs on American goods in the coming weeks. And Tropical Storm Moke is passing by the southern coast of Hawaii today, with some areas of the Big Island forecast to see up to 15 inches of rain. This is ABC News.
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7: From ABC News, I'm Mike Dabusky. The Hawk Fire outside Reno, Nevada now encompasses some 15,000 acres as crews there work to contain the fast-moving blaze. More than 40,000 people have been told to evacuate their homes. Leticia Hurtado is one of them.
8: Grabbed what I could. I couldn't really see anything because there was no lights. There's no power.
7: New 50% tariffs on some $20 billion worth of Canadian goods are now in effect after trade talks with the U.S. fell apart over the weekend. ABC's Karen Hua says some Republicans are now pushing back on the administration's trade policy.
9: Trump's trade policies appear to be rattling Republicans just 10 weeks before the midterm elections. Maine Senator Susan Collins, breaking with Trump on the tariffs, is not expected to appear with Vice President J.D. Vance when he visits Maine today. And at least 8 Republican senators from farm states are now publicly opposing Trump's plan to lower tariffs on imported beef.
7: Meanwhile, Iran is now saying not a single drop of oil will be exported if the U.S. continues to exert economic pressure on the country. Later today, the Trump administration is expected to announce new sanctions on Iran. Republicans also responding to that meeting between Democratic Minority Leader Hakeem Jeffries and Jared Kushner, where the two apparently discussed areas where Democrats and the administration could collaborate ABC's Stephen Portnoy has that story.
10: Jeffries has neither confirmed nor denied the meeting. On Fox News, House Speaker Mike Johnson said he hadn't heard of the meeting, and he expressed confidence his party won't lose control of the House.
11: I don't know what that's about. I know Jared has interests and lots of other things going on. He's not really directly involved in the admin, at least in the day-to-day in the White House.
10: Republicans are facing headwinds in recent polls, with the midterms less than 2.5 months away.
7: And thousands of people remain without power in northwestern Indiana nearly 2 weeks after powerful storms downed power lines in the area. 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
6: 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But in Arizona, they're rising. 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
1: No more. Good morning. I'm Mike Gavin in for Gordon Deal, along with Nicole Murray. It's Monday, August 24th, and here's what we have for you this hour.
2: President Trump lashes out at Canada over tariffs, saying the country wants the benefits of being a state without being one.
1: The U.S. is set to ramp up its economic sanctions with Iran today, with Treasury Secretary Scott Bessent calling it Economic D-Day.
2: A fast-moving wildfire in Nevada is forcing tens of thousands of residents to evacuate.
1: And with all the extra fees we're being charged for using our cards, should we start carrying more cash?
3: Went to a dealership locally here in Metro Detroit, picking up a car for a family member, and it had oil change. Fortunately, I called and asked, do you have an extra fee on that if I use a credit card? And amazingly, they had just added a 2% fee.
1: Susan Tompor of the Detroit Free Press with more on the benefits of carrying cash later in the hour. The fallout continues from the breakdown in talks over tariffs between the U.S. and Canada. President Trump wrote on Truth Social Sunday morning that Canada wanted the, quote, benefits of being a state without being one. He added, they have also charged our great farmers for many years massive amounts of tariffs. No more. The new tariffs account for $20 billion of the $382 billion worth of products Americans bought from Canada last year and cover a wide array of goods from fake mustaches to dog leashes. The New York Times says the list single out several industries like forestry, a sector long targeted by the U.S. Building products, especially plywood, are affected, as well as other products like tissue used to make toilet paper. Dairy products, clothing, and alcohol are also on the list. The tariffs came into effect on Saturday. Canadian Prime Minister Mark Carney says that his country's retaliatory tariffs will take effect on September 8th. Carney spoke out on Saturday.
4: We can't control the storm that blows in from Washington. We can, however, chart a new course by building Canada strong at home and diversifying our trading relationships abroad.
1: Canada has yet to unveil its list of tariffs, but Carney said it would largely target steel, dairy, appliances, agricultural equipment, pulp,

0: and paper and electronics. Treasury Secretary Scott Bessent says the U.S. will unveil the single greatest financial offensive ever against Iran today. In a post on X, Bessent wrote, quote, "At dawn begins an economic D-Day." More now from this morning's Dom Savino.
1: The new measures are expected to add extensive sanctions to a list already targeting Iran's banking, energy, aviation, and cryptocurrency sectors. The Trump administration has claimed that Iran's economy is in free fall with runaway inflation and a collapsing currency. Bessent also warned other countries doing business with Iran, writing that, quote, "Any nation that serves as a financial artery of a withering regime should expect to share in its isolation." Iran has responded by warning Gulf neighbors against joining U.S. economic measures and tightening its grip on the Strait of Hormuz, through which about one-fifth of the world's oil passed before the war. Mike?
0: Thanks, Dom. Bessent is scheduled to have a press conference announcing the new sanctions later today. Tens of thousands of people were evacuated this weekend from the area surrounding Reno, Nevada, and many others were under orders to leave as a wildfire reached the outskirts of the state's third most populous city. Fire officials said about 42,000 residents have been displaced or are in active evacuations, and an additional 45,000 were in "be prepared to evacuate" status as the Hawk Fire threatened northern Reno. Fire tracking websites showed evacuation zones extending from the Sierra Nevada Hills to the University of Nevada in northwest Reno. Washoe County Sheriff Darren Balaam.
2: We have over 1,000 plus first responders on this fire, and our main priority is the safety of you and our communities.
0: At last update, the fire had burned more than 13,000 acres. Officials said the fire was human caused and remains under investigation. Officials first received reports of a fire off Hawk Meadow Trail at about 11:15 a.m. Pacific time on Saturday, with firefighters on Saturday working amid extreme red flag conditions. It's 11 minutes after the hour now on This Morning, America's First News. Coming up next, why politicians are flip-flopping on data centers.
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0: Now, more than ever, where you get your news matters. Start your day with the facts. This is America's First News, This Morning with Gordon Deal.
1: Gordon Deal taking some time off. I'm Mike Gavin. Thanks for listening, as always. Voter outcry over data centers straining resources has made the facilities a mounting political liability for candidates in this fall's elections, and a number of them have pivoted their positions. To talk about that, we bring in Amrith Ramkumar, reporter at the Wall Street Journal. Amrith, what are we seeing here?
2: We're really seeing a bipartisan pushback on AI and data centers that's spreading faster than many in the industry thought. You have Greg Abbott in Texas, who's really welcomed these facilities over the past decade now, pausing development, pausing new approvals of data centers, and raising concerns about energy and water usage. Same situation in Pennsylvania with Josh Shapiro, who's maybe running for president in 2028. Both of them have been attacked a lot on this issue by opponents in their reelection campaigns. And you really see this activity happening across the country. A lot of Republicans, even some Democrats who were pro-data centers, are looking at this polling. They're seeing protests against AI, and they're really backpedaling quickly. It's quite remarkable. And this has happened in less than a year. Less than a year ago, you had Josh Shapiro in Pennsylvania touting investments by Amazon and other companies in data centers. Greg Abbott said he wanted Texas to be the epicenter of AI less than a year ago, and they have several hundred of these facilities. So the vibes are very bad for the data center developers, to say the least.
1: You made a good point in your story. You said that states were really caught off guard here. How come?
2: Well, it's interesting. For a lot of years, data centers were not something anyone cared about. They were just these sleepy facilities that house data for podcasts or emails or TikTok videos. But ChatGPT came on in 2022, and then the AI explosion happened. So these facilities got much bigger. We needed a lot more of them. They were often negotiating things behind closed doors in a lot of these communities. And people are very upset about high electricity prices in some communities. Water availability is a big issue. So really hyper-local issue that has been magnified by the dislike of AI, dislike of tech companies. And it's really interesting, the polling on data centers for other sources for not AI, actually the polling isn't quite as bad as it is for the AI data centers specifically. So the industry is starting to spend more money to address this problem, but it will be very difficult to stem the tide here.
1: Speaking with Wall Street Journal reporter Amrith Ramkumar, his story, politicians who once championed data centers are now bashing them. So Amrith, it's an issue too in the Michigan Senate race. Talk about that.
2: Yeah, pretty much a lot of the key swing states, you'll see this pop up, especially in the Midwest, in places like Michigan and Ohio. And Michigan, Abdul El Sayed has basically criticized Mike Rogers on this point. And he basically, Abdul a few weeks ago had said, people really effing hate data centers. And then now we've seen Mike Rogers just on Thursday essentially backpedaling, saying he now supports a pause on new data center development. In Ohio, you have Sherrod Brown, a former Democratic senator, calling John Husted, his opponent, the face of data centers and essentially the face of AI, while running pretty powerful ads attacking him on this issue. And Husted has now said that his positions have been clear from the start, that he expects data center companies to pay their own way for power and not disrupt things, et cetera, et cetera. But he was lieutenant governor for several years when a lot of these facilities moved into the state. You also have Vivek Ramaswamy, a pretty staunch conservative, big critic of government regulation. His data center plan now would have the Ohio legislature essentially passing something that says that data center companies have to make sure that people don't pay for power, et cetera, et cetera. So, and they have to meet environmental standards. And this is someone who basically criticized the environmental, social, and governance movement on Wall Street and has been critical of these things in the past. But he's seeing the same polling and sort of changing his tune a bit. So you can sort of go down the list in almost every state. In Wisconsin, you have Representative Tom Tiffany, a Republican, attacking David Crowley, a Milwaukee County executive on this issue. And both of them are sort of attacking each other. So now you sort of have both candidates in a lot of these races pointing the finger, saying, you supported data centers in the past. No, you supported data centers in the past. And now they're all supporting some kind of restrictions. So it's, again, remarkable how quickly this has happened. And President Trump has really defended data centers. That just a few days ago, he said that he would welcome these facilities still. The economic benefits they present are tremendous, et cetera, through generating tax revenue, construction jobs, whatever the case might be. But increasingly, a lot of Republicans are breaking with the president on this issue. And going into 2028, especially, you can expect this will be a really, really interesting point to follow, because there's the data center issue, and there are also a lot of questions right now about regulating AI models that will have to be dealt with.
1: So what kind of trouble does this represent for AI companies from a PR perspective?
2: Yeah, it's definitely a crisis for these companies. They're really on the back foot. They're struggling to figure out how they can respond to this. They're trying to say that we'll provide the power, we won't disrupt your water resources, we won't pollute, et cetera, but that message really isn't reaching people on the ground. And there is a well-organized, kind of well-funded opposition in a lot of these communities. And a lot of these big tech companies like Google, Meta, et cetera, when people see them come into their town and wanting to put up data centers essentially in their backyard, that really doesn't sit well with them.
1: Yeah, changing fast. Thanks, Amrith. Amrith Ramkumar of the Wall Street Journal. 20 minutes after the hour now, and here's Nicole Murray.
0: And now, the three big things you need to know. Number one.
3: President Trump is criticizing Canada after trade talks collapsed, saying on Truth Social that the country wants, quote, the benefits of being a U.S. state without being one. Canadian Prime Minister Mark Carney announced retaliatory duties are set to start against the U.S. on September 8th.
4: Canada will match Washington's new tariffs, dollar for dollar, in order to protect Canadian workers, farmers, families, and businesses.
3: The Trump administration's 50% tariffs on Canadian goods took effect on Saturday.
0: Number two.
3: Treasury Secretary Scott Bessent said the U.S. will unveil, quote, the single greatest financial offensive ever against Iran later today. Bessent added that the upcoming sanctions will also target Iran's trading partners.
0: Number three.
3: Authorities are investigating the deaths of five people and several domestic animals after a fire erupted at a rural Oregon property. Washington County Sheriff's Detective Shannon Wild.
5: While they were on scene, they discovered human remains and they called for law enforcement to come take over the investigation.
3: Detectives have also confirmed that the suspect in the quintuple homicide investigation has been found dead. A French tourist died last week in California's Death Valley after the vehicle he was in got stuck in the mud and he ventured away for help in temperatures that reached 116 degrees. The deceased has been identified as 68-year-old Pierre Michael Formosa. This past weekend belonged to Sony.
6: Gemma, listen to me. You can do something I didn't know was possible. You can bring demons back from the further to the human world permanently.
7: How do I stop this?
3: Insidious, Out of the Further, came in second at the box office, opening with roughly $25 million domestically. In first, again, is Spider-Man, Brand New Day, which raked in another $39 million. The Daily Mail reports that men get bored after just 26 minutes of shopping with their partner. More than 80% of men said they find clothes shopping to be boring.
1: I mean, it was about half of that for me yesterday. We were out looking for a floor tile for the bathroom, and I'd say, oh, I don't know, less than 10 minutes in, my eyes were just glazing over. All different shades of white. Which is the better shade of white? I couldn't take it anymore.
3: I would say clothing shopping is more entertainment than tile shopping, though, no?
1: I mean, just, yeah, like 1%.
3: No?
1: Maybe 1.5%.
3: But the outfits we wear, the style, your individual style, like you're not into any of that?
1: Yeah, you enjoy that. We will be at home or be outside on a nice day like it was yesterday. Didn't want to be inside anywhere shopping for anything.
3: Okay, I shop for you.
1: Thanks, Nicole. 23 minutes after the hour.
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0: Hardly a day goes by when we're not paying an extra fee to buy something, especially when we're paying with plastic. It's making a lot more of us carry cash these days, and Susan Tompor of the Detroit Free Press is among them. She joins us now to talk about it. Susan, talk about how prevalent these fees have gotten recently.
1: You're going to different restaurants. You're going to even a car repair shop. I went to a dealership locally here in Metro Detroit, picking up a car for a family member, and it had oil change. Fortunately, I called and asked, do you have an extra fee on that if I use a credit card? And amazingly, they had just added a 2% fee. So, or credit card. So I was, brought my checkbook, could have brought cash. But, you know, it's not usually, people aren't carrying around $100 of cash usually. So you will be hit with that fee if you don't ask. And many times they're supposed to post it. And this car dealership did have it at the register there. So if I had dropped off the car, I would have seen it. But many times in restaurants, you won't see it. You'll hear about it later. And they really should be posting that. Went into a donut shop, a similar situation, 4% fee. You know, many times smaller retailers won't take a credit card. They'll want cash only. But in this case, they would take the credit card, but for a 4% fee. Now, granted, you're not dealing with a lot of money here. Not big dollars, but it adds up over time, and many people who are no longer carrying cash and using their credit cards and hopefully paying them off every month, because it's certainly not worth 30% to pay extra to pay for donuts or a car repair or anything like that. These credit cards have high interest rates right now, and that's something to keep in mind. Certainly far more important than a 2% or 3% fee. But you're seeing it a lot more. I'm asking it all the time. We try to plan. Many times gas stations now are saying they'll give you a discount for cash. So you're aware of that, especially if you're driving across country during the summer. But it is going on, and the retailers are saying their fees are going up and they're passing it along to consumers. And a lot of consumers aren't real happy about it, at least the ones that have contacted me after the column ran earlier. They don't want these fees. You know, we've always been complaining about baggage fees and extra fees when you're buying tickets to a concert, especially when they're hidden. You know, that there's been some effort to crack down on hidden fees. And in some cases, these retailers are not posting this. And that's the most egregious, I think, too. But, it's a different universe. It's a different landscape. And of course, you know, some people don't care about paying an extra 2%. I am not one of those people.
0: No, apparently not. And neither am I. We're speaking with Susan Tompor, first personal finance reporter at the Detroit Free Press. Her story, I really, really, really don't like extra fees while I'm watching my cash. You know, and the kicker here, Susan, is that all these fees are helping to drive up inflation.
1: Yeah, they don't help. You know, they're on an inflated price to begin with. So, you know, you have to think about that. Maybe I paid, you know, $4 for something 2 years ago, and I'm now paying $8, and the 2% is on top of that $8. So it does add to the inflation, and many consumers are stretched. You know, we talk about a K-shaped economy where the people who are very well off are still doing very well thanks to gains in the stock market. Most people are not those people who are benefiting from the market, or they're looking at the market longer term and not spending some of their gains.
0: All right. Thanks, Susan. That's Susan Tompor of the Detroit Free Press. 30 minutes after the hour now, you're listening to This Morning, America's First News.

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1: News. I'm Mike Dubusky. Thousands of people getting out of the way of the Hawk Fire in Nevada, already burning through around 15,000 acres. Ricky Williams and his family are among the evacuees.
2: We saw the fire come down the hill, so I gathered up all the family and we took off.
1: The fire so far 0% contained. President Trump calls this an economic D-Day for Iran. New sanctions are set to be unveiled this afternoon. Iran declaring no oil will flow through the Strait of Hormuz if, quote, the economic war continues. Canada and the U.S. in a fresh economic fight. The White House putting new 50% tariffs in place.
3: The list ranges from Canadian alcohol to building materials. You've got dog leashes in this list, hockey sticks. It is a pretty carved out list of products that will be affected here. And we're
1: ABC's Elizabeth Schulze, Canada promising to retaliate. This is ABC News.
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1: 34 minutes after the hour, Mike Gavin in for Gordon Deal, along with Nicole Murray on this Monday. Here are some of the stories we're following for you this morning. The U.S. and Canada trade salvos in a trade war. A new level of economic sanctions is set to be unveiled against Iran today. A quintuple murder suspect was found dead inside a vehicle in Washington. Less than 3 months from the midterms, Akeem Jeffries and Jared Kushner reportedly had a meeting. Dan Sullivan endorses Dan Sullivan to beat Dan Sullivan in a perplexing Alaska Senate race. Kyle Kirkwood wins the Freedom 250 IndyCar race in the streets of D.C. after President Trump waves the green flag. And the community that helped pitch in to keep the employees of a beloved pizza joint afloat. That story in about 20 minutes. As we continue to watch the prices at the pump, diesel fuel has been hovering around all-time highs, and that has a ripple effect across the economy. We get more now from Gordon Deal.
2: We're speaking with Miles McCormick, U.S. economics correspondent at the Financial Times. The story is called Soaring Diesel Prices Rip Across U.S. Economy. Boy, set that scene, Miles, in terms of what we've seen recently with this diesel surge.
3: Yeah, so in a nutshell, diesel prices are spiking. They've moved up really sharply lately. We're up about 10% in the last month. We're approaching record levels that we saw in 2022. On top of that, it's just becoming a lot more expensive to refine the diesel. So not only is the crude oil that makes it getting more expensive, but because of strained refining capacity, the what we call the crack spread, the difference between the cost of a barrel of oil and a barrel of diesel, is at record levels. So all of that is kind of coming together to, I suppose, mean pretty bad news if you're a farmer, pretty bad news if you're a trucker, but on top of that, pretty bad news if you're a consumer. Quite simply because all the costs that are paid by industrial America, be it on truckers shipping goods across the country, or be it what farmers are paying to power their tractors, all of that trickles through into the cost of the goods they are producing or transporting. So it means the cost of food has gone up. It means the cost of retail goods in your retail store shelves are going up. And it just means that the wave of inflation that we saw earlier this year is looking set to be revived and perhaps get all the worse in the coming months.
2: Jeez, explain too how the Russia war on Ukraine is impacting this as well.
3: So it's interesting in that this is basically the effect of two wars coming to bite for industrial America and American consumers. I mean, initially, you had the Russia-Ukraine war, which has seen Ukraine target Russian energy infrastructure, particularly its refineries, through drone attacks. And Russia, before the war, was one of the biggest exporters of diesel globally. And because of these attacks, which have kind of crimped its own supply, it's really dialed back the exports that it sends into the global market. And in fact, Moscow said recently that it was going to effectively cancel all diesel exports until at least early next year. So it just takes a big chunk of the diesel that was being supplied to the market off it.
2: Wow.
3: But, I mean, on top of that, Gordon, you've got the ongoing war in Iran, which, again, has been a big hit to energy infrastructure in the Middle East. On top of the kind of restrictions that have effectively closed off shipments of oil through the Strait of Hormuz, there's just been a lot of damage done by both sides to refining infrastructure in the region. So another big source of diesel globally is not what it once was. So supplies are just under all that much more pressure.
2: Yeah. We're speaking with Miles McCormick, U.S. economics correspondent at the Financial Times. He's written about the soaring price of diesel fuel. If the Strait of Hormuz were opened today, would that be of immediate help or not necessarily?
3: It would certainly help, but it would take quite a while for things to return to normal. Even when the strait is declared open, and I mean, it has been declared open to varying degrees by both sides over the last few months, but it's not as though traffic has gone back to normal. So even when it really is opened back up, it's going to take a long time for shipping groups to feel safe going through it.
1: Miles McCormick from the Financial Times speaking with Gordon Deal. 20 minutes in front of the hour now on This Morning, America's First News. Coming up next, hurtling 70 miles per hour in a shoe.
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0: 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As I fill in for Gordon this week, we have Dom Savino filling in for me on the mic drop. Good morning, Dom.
1: Good morning, Mike. I got a question for you.
0: Mm-hmm.
1: Should you go to jail if you find money on the ground?
0: I mean, that's an obvious no, Dom, of course.
1: Well, unfortunately, that's what nearly happened to a gray-haired man in Georgia after he pocketed $30 that somebody dropped on the floor inside a Walmart. Here's the crazy story. The Albany Police Department posted an image of this guy on Facebook the other day saying he picked up the cash and did not turn it in to store employees. How dare he? Now, you can't knock cops for this. Georgia state law makes it a crime to knowingly keep lost property without taking reasonable steps to return it to its owner. Thankfully, the story does not end with the guy going to jail either. He turned over the $30 after his mugshot made the rounds like he's a criminal.
0: Yeah.
1: And the victim thought better of things after initially wanting to press charges for theft. No shock, people online are bewildered. One person wants to know what would have happened if the guy had turned in the lost cash. Imagining a store announcement something like, "Attention shoppers, $30 has been found. If it belongs to you, please come get it."
0: Yeah, exactly.
1: What?
0: How do you, like, identify, you know, who that $30 belongs to? And I guess they're saying that, I guess he's just sort of turned it into, like, the Walmart lost and found. Is that what they're saying?
1: Yes.
0: But then how then? I guess then they just keep it until someone shows up and says, "Hey, I lost a wad of money." That's what was supposed to happen in this situation.
1: Yes. It sounds like he was supposed to turn it over, and the Walmart employees were supposed to keep the $30 safe and sound until somebody came forward looking for it.
0: Yeah, and I'm sure it would just stay right there. I'm sure it wouldn't go walking away. And there's no possible way that would happen. But yeah, this is one of those situations where just, common sense needs to prevail at some point. And not until generally are there a public outcry like there was in this situation does common sense prevail in these situations.
1: And what's the threshold? If $30 is too much, is 20? Is 10? If a kid picks a nickel off the ground, is there a problem?
0: Yeah, my little brother made a living pulling the coins out of payphones when I was a kid. He'd go into every payphone, take the coins out. Should he have been thrown in jail if we were in Georgia at the time?
1: Got lucky.
0: Yeah, I guess so.
1: Crazy. Speaking of things that are actually a crime, Mike, there are many cars I'd love to get caught speeding in. Not this one. A TV host from the Netherlands is a world record holder after he managed to drive a motorized clog to highway speeds. Klaas von Krustum is the driver. He and his team decided they wanted to create a record-breaking vehicle, and in very Dutch fashion, they decided it should be in the shape of a clog. Mm. That's one of those clunky-looking European shoes. The group used the frame of an electric go-kart as the base of this makeshift contraption. Then they modeled the shape of a yellow decorated clog out of polyester and fiberglass. On race day, in the wind and rain at a Dutch airport, the guy rumbled down the runway at just over 70 miles an hour. He said after, "Following your curiosity, even though it may be exciting, leads to great adventures."
0: Yeah, it could also lead to some time in the hospital.
1: Yeah.
0: I mean, luckily he had a helmet on. It looked like he was well protected. But I mean, you know, this thing rolls over and you're going to be in the hospital for a very long time.
1: Yeah, no airbags. And it was very rumbly driving at 70
0: miles. And very low to the ground, too. Yeah, just not something that I want to get in.
1: Yeah, good for him for having a world record, but no thanks.
0: Yeah, I guess so. Thanks, Dom. 13 minutes now in front of the hour on This Morning. America's First News.

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1: Moving costs can add up fast. The average local move in the U.S. costs about $1,700, while a long-distance move can top $4,000. MarketWatch put together some tips for helping to save some of that cost. Number one, shop around for movers. Just a few calls can help save you hundreds of dollars. Number two, downsize and make some money doing it. Figure out what you don't need before moving day and then sell that stuff online, which will, of course, also be less to move. Number three, reassess your internet plans and fees. Moving, always a good time to reevaluate what you're paying for and whether or not it's worth it. Number four, use boxes from your last move, especially true if you move a lot. And number five, take advantage of sales. If you know you'll be moving, stock Prime Day and other seasonal sales to save on household essentials. 8 minutes now in front of the hour. Here's Nicole Murray.
0: And now, the three big things you need to know. Number one.
2: President Trump posted on Truth Social that Canada wants, quote, the benefits of being a U.S. state without being one, amid a trade war between the two countries. Ontario Premier Doug Ford.
3: President Trump is the type of person that would steal your lunch money the first day. He'd steal the toque off your head the second day, and the third day he'd steal your running shoes.
2: Canada said it will impose retaliatory tariffs starting September 8th in response to the new 50% duties on Canadian goods, which took effect on Saturday.
0: Number two.
2: A wildfire burning in the Sierra Nevada mountain range and moving toward Reno has forced thousands of evacuations, shuttered two hospitals, and prompted emergency declarations from state officials. Rick Williams was among the evacuees.
4: We saw the fire come down the hill, so I gathered up all the family and we took off.
2: The blaze, known as the Hawk Fire, has burned more than 13,000 acres since Saturday without any containment.
0: Number three.
2: Sources say that House Minority Leader Hakeem Jeffries and President Trump's advisor and son-in-law Jared Kushner have recently met ahead of midterm elections. House Speaker Mike Johnson on Fox News.
5: We're also going to flip blue seats to red from coast to coast. I mean, in California, New York, and elsewhere. We're very, very excited. I'm very bullish about this.
2: Democrats are aiming to take control of the House in the November elections, with Jeffries in line to possibly become the next House Speaker if they win the majority. A prolonged and dangerous heat wave is set to hit parts of the southern United States this week, as forecasters warn that temperatures are expected to soar into the triple digits. The Weather Prediction Center issued extreme heat warnings and advisories in Louisiana, Southern California, Texas, and more. New Zealand officials say they are planning to introduce a bill in Parliament that seeks to ban children under 16 years old from using social media in the country. The new rule would also impose fines of up to 10% of a platform's global revenue for non-compliance. And talk about good luck. An Arkansas woman visited a lottery vending machine and picked a ticket at random, earning her a $100,000 prize. She said her prize money will go to her savings for now.
1: I mean, good for her. I'm happy for her. But also, I kind of hate her.
6: Yeah.
1: You know?
6: I hate those people that just walk in, they play it one time, and then they hit a big lottery jackpot, and I'm just like, whatever.
1: You and I could buy like 1,000 tickets each and win like, you know, $2 or something.
6: I know. And she bought one ticket. That's like the most insulting part of the story. One ticket. That's all it took.
1: Not a fan. Thanks, Nicole. 6 minutes in front of the hour.
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pizza institution in Minnesota, owned by two sisters, which recently closed after fire damage, has received a big slice of help from the community. According to GoodNewsNetwork.org, in the early morning hours of July 11th, firefighters responded to a call as smoke poured from the roof of Giacchino's Pizza in South Minneapolis. Thankfully, no one was hurt, and insurance would pay to have the restaurant repaired. In the meantime, many staffers were out of work, and that's where a local hospitality entrepreneur named Bob Tinsley stepped in, organizing a GoFundMe to support the sisters and the whole staff whose jobs were on ice while Giacchino's is rebuilt. The community responded, contributing over $22,000, with contributions going to pay cooks, wait staff, and bartenders. It's not the first time the restaurant's doors, which have remained open for 50 years, have been under pressure to close. Giacchino's survived the Great Recession, COVID-19, and the rioting following the murder of George Floyd, which occurred just two blocks away. That'll do it for this hour. For Nicole Murray and Dom Savino, I'm Mike Gavin. Thanks for listening to This Morning, America's First News.

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6: From ABC News, I'm Mike Dubusky. At dawn begins Economic D-Day on Iran, says Treasury Secretary Scott Bessent, who's expected to announce new sanctions on the country this afternoon. Iran, meanwhile, is vowing to halt oil traffic through the Strait of Hormuz if the U.S. continues to up the economic pressure. An out-of-control brush fire in Nevada has already destroyed several buildings near Reno and pushed tens of thousands of people out of their homes. Washoe County Human Services Agency spokesman Chris Ciarlo says shelters are filling up quickly.
7: They're concerned about when they can get back to their house, and they're coming here really with not much. They're feeling what any human would feel, and it's the anxiety, it's the worry, it's the fear, it's the stress, it's the unknown.
6: The Hawk Fire has now grown to 15,000 acres. About 2 weeks after devastating flooding swept through northwest Indiana, only just now are some residents getting their power restored. Eli Valdez lives in Portage and got his lights back on yesterday.
8: They could have done a better job, been more prepped for something like this.
6: The local power authority is now facing a class action lawsuit claiming it could have done more ahead of the storms. Settlement talks had been scheduled today for the case trying to stop the merger between Paramount and Warner Brothers, but now California Attorney General Rob Bonta is calling off those talks.
9: Valued at around $111 billion, the marriage of Paramount and Warner Brothers would create a media juggernaut, combining movie studios, streaming services, CBS News, and CNN. Last month, 12 states filed suit, arguing that the proposed merger violated antitrust laws. The attorney general of lead plaintiff California was to meet today with Paramount officials to discuss a settlement, but has abruptly called it off, saying the company has acted in bad faith by leaking details of a meeting held Friday. Jim Ryan, ABC News.
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1: Economic D-Day. Good morning. I'm Mike Gavin in for Gordon Deal along with Nicole Murray. It's Monday, August 24th, and here's what we have for you this hour.
2: Treasury Secretary Scott Bessent says the U.S. will unveil the greatest financial offensive ever against Iran today.
1: President Trump accuses Canada of wanting the benefits of being a state without being one.
2: Tens of thousands of Nevada residents are evacuating a fast-moving wildfire near Reno.
1: And what happens when you decide to vacation with your family for a week in an RV?
3: So you can find the type of RV you want, narrow it down, and then you can narrow down by your location and look through the photos. And just like with a vacation rental, you can see all the details about that particular vehicle, what year it is, other people's reviews about it.
1: Eve Chen from USA Today has the pros and cons of RV life later in the hour.

0: The soaring cost of flying away and staying in a hotel has many families rethinking the great American road trip, even putting the whole family in an RV for a week. 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To talk about that, here's Eve Chen of USA Today, who did just that. 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
1: You know, I think I'd always had it as a bucket list hope to take an RV trip one day. It's one of those things you hear about, you know, people saying, I remember when my parents drove us across the country or across the state in an RV, and now you can actually rent one instead of just buying one. And so I was hoping to make a forever memory with my family.
0: So then, you know, you rent. So then what is the process of renting an RV like?
1: You know, it's actually a lot like booking an Airbnb or Vrbo place to stay. There are several different providers. We went through RV Share, Outdoorsy, and some other companies that provide RV rentals. You look for the type of RV you want. So there's three different types of RV classes. The big kinds that you can drive, or trailers that you can tow behind you. Those are the big ones are Class A. Sprinter van type ones are going to be Class B. Those are vans. They don't house as many people in them. And then the Class C is what we rented. It kind of reminds me of like a U-Haul moving truck. It has a little bunk over the cab there, and ours slept, I think, 5 to 6 people. So it's a good size for a family. And we felt that it wasn't going to be as challenging to drive as maybe one of those bigger vehicles. And it was kind of like having a house on wheels. So you can find the type of RV you want, narrow it down. And then you can narrow down by your location and look through the photos. And just like with a vacation rental, you can see all the details about that particular vehicle, what year it is, other people's reviews about it, and find the one that works best for you. And then you get in contact with the person who is the owner. You can always, you know, ask questions and stuff like that, just like you would with a home you'd rent.
0: Speaking to Eve Chen, consumer travel reporter at USA Today, her story, our first RV trip, the pros, cons, and true cost of renting one. So let's talk about what were some of the biggest pros of having the RV on this trip.
1: It was really great being able to have the conveniences of home pretty much everywhere we went. So we were in a national park at one point at Great Basin, and right there was, you know, a little kitchenette and bathroom. Then we didn't even have to leave to go anywhere whenever we wanted something. If we wanted to take a nap, we could just hop right back from the trail to the RV. And it was very comfortable. Usually when, you know, you go on vacation, you spend the night in the hotel, and then you may go back once or twice during the day to kind of rest and refresh, but you're kind of going. When you have the RV, you're able to go back as often as you want. You're always just footsteps away from where you can rest. I also appreciated the conveniences of being able to cook my own meals, which is a big deal on vacation. Not only does it add up as far as price and expenses go, but, you know, eating out at every meal isn't always the most healthy choice. And so we enjoyed being able to choose when we wanted to eat out and cook most of our meals.
0: All right, lots to consider. Thanks, Eve. Eve Chen from USA Today. 30 minutes after the hour now, you're listening to This Morning, America's First News.
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5: ABC News, I'm Mike Dabosky. New sanctions on Iran due to be unveiled by Treasury Secretary Scott Bessent this afternoon in what President Trump is calling an economic D-Day. Canada and the United States squaring off in a new trade fight. Canada's prime minister promising a dollar-for-dollar response to those 50% tariffs ordered by President Trump. More from ABC's Elizabeth Schulze in Washington.
6: We know that prices, inflation, the economy are a top, if not the top concern for so many voters. A lot of the states that have the biggest trade with Canada, think Michigan, Wisconsin, those are critical states in the midterm election. And those are very well places where you could see now consumers paying higher prices for some of these goods.
5: Tens of thousands of people forced from their homes by the Hawk Fire around Reno, Nevada, and thousands more could be ordered to get out soon, the fire growing to over 15,000 acres. This is ABC News.
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0: Make sure you're keeping up with all that's happening on our social media feeds, including our latest videos now playing. Some of us want to go to happy hour after work. Some of us just want to sleep. See who wins out on Instagram, TikTok, Facebook, and X. Just search for This Morning with Gordon Deal. And I'm sitting in for Gordon Deal this week, and that means Dom Savino sitting in my chair for the mic drop. Good morning, Dom.
1: Good morning, Mike. We're less than 1 week away from the Sydney Marathon. And while some 40,000 participants are putting the final touches on their prep to run a perfect race, we already know it won't be a perfect go for the event's organizers. That's because they made a little mistake with the medal they're handing out to every single one of those finishers next week. The medallion is a nice concept. It features all the landmarks runners will pass on the route through Australia's biggest city. But there's just one problem. Situated between the iconic Opera House and the Harbour Bridge is a landmark located a long way from Sydney, Allianz Arena in Munich, Germany. Now, how in the world, you ask? Sydney is home to a venue with the same corporate sponsor, Allianz Stadium, where Sydney's pro rugby teams play, not Allianz Arena, where Bayern Munich, the soccer team, calls home. The stadiums, by the way, look nothing alike. The one in Munich looks like a white inflatable raft. It's ugly. The one in Sydney, not much prettier, but it's silver and industrial. And no surprise, Australians are having a field day with this. A headline in the local paper reads, "The medal will put Sydney on the map." The wrong map.
0: I like that one. So at least there is a reason for this. Because when I first heard about the story, I said, how is this possible? Like, did AI somehow get involved? But I guess there is a reason. Somebody who was, I guess, never seen these stadiums before just did a quick Google search or quick Google image search, and there you go.
1: Yeah, they haven't outed exactly who it is responsible for this blunder.
0: Yeah.
1: I would like to think it was some sort of third party.
0: Yes. Hopefully it's someone who has anything to do with this event at all.
1: Or somebody who's not from Sydney.
0: Yeah.
1: If you looked at it twice, you would think you'd recognize it, right?
0: Yeah. Again, you always wonder where the proofreading comes in. Does anybody ever look at these things before they go out? My guess is probably not.
1: Mm-hmm. Don't fire the proofreaders. This is what this lesson tells you.
0: Yes, for sure.
1: And on a similar thought, in a sign that some things are better left to professionals, authorities in the Bay Area are happy they phoned a friend to help them end a wild bull chase. Now, cops in San Mateo County had their hands full when they got reports of a large bull loose on the highway. They responded and found the call was no bull. There it was, an ox using the highway for an evening stroll. Cops followed the animal for several miles and tried for a few hours themselves to wrangle it. No shock, no luck. That's when Samuel Ramos Palomino got a call that woke him up from a deep sleep. Cops called in the professional rancher to help him out. And Palomino, once he got on scene, managed to get to the bull quickly, but on his first attempt, the rope he used snapped in half.
0: Oh, no.
1: Still, ever the pro, he managed to use the remaining half of his rope to lasso the ox about 2:30 in the morning. The San Mateo County Sheriff's Office posted on Facebook, "Some calls for service require a little extra horsepower."
0: 2:30 in the morning. See, I thought initially this was broad daylight. This was the, imagine chasing a bull in the middle of the night. And this is not the first time we've had bulls escaping. Just a couple weeks ago, Gordon and I were talking about another bull getting out. We got to keep a tighter rein on our bulls because once they get out, they are not easy to get back.
1: It's a good life lesson right there. Keep a rein on the bull, please. Thank you.
0: Thank you very much, Tom. It's 13 minutes now in front of the hour.
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1: Well, we know the cost of moving can add up fast. The average local move in the U.S. costs about $1,700, while a long-distance move can top $4,000. MarketWatch put together some tips for helping to save on some of that cost. Number one, shop around for movers. Just a few phone calls can save you hundreds of dollars. Two, downsize and make some money doing it. Figure out what you don't need before moving day and sell that stuff online, which, of course, will also be less to move. Number three, reassess your internet plans and fees. Moving is always a good time to reevaluate what you're paying for and whether or not it's worth it. Four, use boxes from your last move. This is especially true if you move a lot. And five, take advantage of sales. If you know you'll be moving, stock Prime Day and other seasonal sales to save on household essentials. 9 minutes in front of the hour now. Here's Nicole Murray.
0: And now, the three big things you need to know. Number one.
2: President Trump posted on Truth Social that Canada wants, quote, the benefits of being a U.S. state without being one, amid a trade war between the two countries. Canadian Prime Minister Mark Carney.
3: We can't control the storm that blows in from Washington. We can, however, chart a new course by building Canada strong at home and diversifying our trading relationships abroad.
2: Canada said it will impose retaliatory tariffs starting September 8th in response to new 50% duties on Canadian goods, which took effect on Saturday.
0: Number two.
2: A wildfire burning in the Sierra Nevada and moving toward Reno has forced thousands of evacuations, shuttered two hospitals, and prompted emergency declarations from state officials. Washoe County Sheriff Darlin Balaam.
4: We have over 1,000 plus first responders on this fire, and our main priority is the safety of you and our communities.
2: The blaze, known as the Hawk Fire, has burned more than 13,000 acres since Saturday without any containment.
0: Number three.
2: Sources say that House Minority Leader Hakeem Jeffries and President Trump's advisor and son-in-law Jared Kushner have recently met ahead of midterm elections. House Speaker Mike Johnson on Fox News.
5: We're also going to flip blue seats to red from coast to coast. I mean, in California, New York, and elsewhere. We're very, very excited. I'm very bullish about this.
2: Democrats are aiming to take control of the House in the November elections, with Jeffries in line to possibly become the next House Speaker if they win the majority. New Zealand officials say they are planning to introduce a bill in Parliament that seeks to ban children under 16 years old from using social media in the country. The new rule would also impose fines of up to 10% of a platform's global revenue for noncompliance. A prolonged and dangerous heat wave is set to hit parts of the southern United States this week, as forecasters warn that temperatures are expected to soar into triple digits. The Weather Prediction Center issued extreme heat warnings and advisories in Louisiana, Southern California, Texas, and more. Kyle Kirkwood crossed the finish line in first place to win the Freedom 250 Grand Prix in Washington, D.C.
6: What an incredible place to do it. You know, if you can't win at the 500, this is definitely the place to win.
2: That was Kirkwood. After his win yesterday, President Trump also waved the green flag that kicked off the race.
1: And of course, the groan-worthy line was, well, he's something, moving fast in D.C. for once.
2: But there's a first for everything.
1: Yeah, there is. Thanks, Nicole. 6 minutes in front of the hour.
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Sometimes a celebrity's biggest impact has nothing to do with a stage, a microphone, or a sold-out concert. For one University of Alabama graduate, it came in the form of a private message from Olivia Rodrigo and a generous offer to help her finish college. According to SunnySkies.com, Jamie Causey had previously caught Rodrigo's attention when the singer came across one of her videos and left a comment wishing her a happy birthday. Later, Jamie posted another video talking honestly about her college experience and the difficulty of paying tuition during her final semester. She said the post was not intended to ask her followers for money or sympathy. She simply wanted to share what she was going through, but someone unexpected saw it. Rodrigo privately reached out to Jamie and offered to help. She ultimately sent more than $5,000. Jamie decided to keep the story private while she finished school because she didn't want something so personal to become a public spectacle, but said that the singer's example of giving back is something that she will carry with her. And that'll do it for this hour. For Nicole Murray and Dom Savino, I'm Mike Gavin. Thanks for listening to This Morning, America's First News.

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10: Good morning. It's 5 o'clock. Why two Phoenix police officers were arrested. I'm LaDonna Harvey.
11: And I'm Jim Sharp. That is our top story.
12: Their actions severely undermine trust in law enforcement and violate the standards we expect from those who serve.
11: Two Phoenix police officers have been fired and charged in connection with a violent traffic stop earlier this month. Colton Krolak is live with new details from the city's police chief.
13: Yeah, those two former police officers, Antonio Felix and Luis Vasquez, were behind a traffic stop allegedly so violent other officers believed it must have been an attempted carjacking by people impersonating officers. During a press conference on Saturday, Phoenix Police Chief Matt Giordano said the officers tased and assaulted a man and woman during the August 5th stop and never reported the stop or turned on their body-worn cameras.
12: No community members should suffer what happened here. We recognize this erodes community trust, and I am committed to rebuilding that trust starting today.
13: Both former officers face numerous charges, including aggravated assault and kidnapping. Giordano says the department will investigate whether any other officers were involved and determine whether there are broader systemic concerns. Live in the news center, Colton Krolak, KTAR News.
11: And Phoenix's police chief will sit down with Mike Broomhead this morning at 9 to discuss the investigation. You can watch the exclusive interview on the KTAR News app. We're on our YouTube channel or listen on 92.3 FM.
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14: The Republican nominee for governor says the race will have big impacts on the state Supreme Court. I'm Ballin Overstoles.
15: The new operating agreement for the Colorado River spares Arizona from drastic cuts. I'm Heidi Hommel.
10: Right now, let's check in with John Roller in the Valley Chevy Dealers Traffic Center.
16: All right, getting rolling on this Monday morning. And there is one spot I want to let you know about. We do have a crash right at the stack. This is off the southbound I-17, right near McDowell at the off-ramp there. And the right lane is blocked, and that is backing things up as you come southbound and approach McDowell. But if you're staying on the main line, southbound I-17, you've only got moderate slowing south of the stack to the Durango curve, then you are good to go. That is it for the Valley main lines. The weekend construction clearing away as well, and right now the surface streets are quiet. John Roller, KTAR News.
17: Extreme heat warnings stay in effect through Saturday, although today is the coolest day of the week. We're calling for a high of 108 in Phoenix under partly cloudy skies and a slight chance of a morning shower.

0: blanket of dust last night, causing near zero visibility across the metro. However, Chris Kuhlman with the National Weather Service says the storm didn't amount to much rain for us.
1: Much of the valley saw decent dust, and then some rain moved through, but a lot of it's kind of skirted around Phoenix.
0: Kuhlman says the rest of the week will likely be hot and dry with an extreme heat warning now lasting at least through Saturday.
2: Okay.
0: Yeah.
2: Well, let's talk about a different kind of water, the one that doesn't fall from the sky.
3: KTAR News. Water Watch.
2: Although I suppose it all does at one point or another. The new operating agreement for the Colorado River adopts cuts agreed to by the lower basin earlier this year.
4: Arizona will need to cut 760,000 acre feet of water annually over the next 2 years, or roughly half of its Colorado River allotment. Director of the ASU Kyle Center for Water Policy, Sarah Porter, says the cuts will be manageable as Arizona has been preparing for years.
5: Of the 1.5 million acre feet that CAP would deliver if there weren't a shortage, only part of that is actually used to meet demand.
4: She says municipalities have been storing up groundwater they'll likely need to tap into to mitigate the Central Arizona Project cuts. Heidi Hommel, KTAR News.
0: Meanwhile, Director of the Arizona Department of Water Resources, Tom Bushotsky, says the two-year deal provides stability for the basin states, though he plans to negotiate on how to manage the river long term. He explains where the cuts are coming from.
6: Cities and agriculture along the Colorado River that share the same priority as the Central Arizona Project. So we expect some of the cuts to come from those entities in those areas as well.
0: He says Arizona will mitigate the cuts through a program utilizing infrastructure already in existence to tap into stored groundwater.
3: Eyes on Education.
2: Arizona U.S. Senator Ruben Gallego is opposing a new federal proposal that would impact Arizona's Head Start programs. And KTAR education reporter Shira Tanzer is live with what could be changing.
7: Yeah, Jim, the proposal from the U.S. Department of Health and Human Services would remove federal requirements for maximum class sizes and disability testing. Head Start programs provide free childcare for children under five. Gallego says he's looking for a way to fight back against the proposal because it would place more stress on childcare workers and expand class sizes so kids don't get individualized instruction.
8: Preserving programs like Head Start and other childcare programs are really important, especially because the people that use Head Start, these people are working class people too, right? If you don't have Head Start, it's not like wages go up all of a sudden overnight where they could just go and pay.
7: According to the Department of Health and Human Services, the proposal will remove government burden and restore program flexibility. Live in the news center, Shira Tanzer, KTAR News.
3: Arizona Votes 2026.
9: It's a real governing consequence wrapped in campaign language.
0: Arizona Republican nominee for Governor Andy Biggs has said whoever wins in November will pick three justices on the state Supreme Court.
10: Biggs has made that claim since before the primary election, saying nearly a majority of the state's high court will need to be replaced in the next governor's term, arguing if current Governor Katie Hobbs is reelected, she'll pack the court with left-wing justices. Local pollster Mike Noble with Noble Predictive Insights explains there is some truth to that, but adds,
9: the Biggs campaign is not wrong that the next governor could have a real opportunity to shape the Arizona Supreme Court. But this is also classic campaign framing where you take something procedurally true and use it to raise the stakes of the election.
10: And he explains the Arizona governor must pick from a list of names compiled by a 16-member commission. Bowen Overstoles, KTAR News.
2: Governor Katie Hobbs will not face criminal charges from an attorney general's investigation into an alleged pay-to-play scheme. That investigation began in 2024 after allegations the governor had unfairly increased payouts in a contract with Sunshine Residential Homes, a company that had contributed around $400,000 into Hobbs' inaugural funds and the state Democratic Party. A spokesperson for the governor says this confirms Hobbs was not involved in the contract decision. Republican AG Warren Peterson, AG candidate Warren Peterson, argues Mays ignored misconduct.
0: Coming up, how some new tariffs against Canada and economic D-Day in the form of Iran sanctions could affect your wallet.
2: Right now, let's check in with John Roller, who's in the Valley Chevy Dealers Traffic Center.
11: Okay, off and rolling on this Monday morning. And if you're getting your day underway, not too much to worry about as far as the main lines are concerned. We did have one crash right near the stack, right near the McDowell off-ramp there at the I-17 southbound. That looks to have cleared away, so only light slowing south of the stack. Once you get to the Durango.

0: Curve, that is it for you. The 347 in Maricopa flowing smoothly, and the same thing with the 24 coming out of Queen Creek. You're looking good all the way over to the 202 Santan Freeway. John Roller, KTAR News.
1: Oh, that extreme heat warning just goes on and on. It's going to stick with us until 8 o'clock Saturday night. We do have about a 10% chance of rain today. Look for a high of 108, and your weather's brought to you by 72 Sold. 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
11: It is 5:12 now on Arizona's Morning News with Jim Sharp and LaDonna Harvey. 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
1: 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We're down across the board, not by a lot. We're down 60 on the Dow, 13 on the S&P, about 0.5% on the NASDAQ, down 154. 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
11: At 5:12, this is what you need to know right now. Two Phoenix police officers appeared in court Saturday facing numerous charges in an alleged violent traffic stop earlier this month. Both officers have been fired from the force. Phoenix Police Chief Matt Giordano will be joining the Mike Broomhead Show at 9 this morning to talk about it.
1: Republican nominee for Governor Andy Biggs has said whoever wins in November will appoint 3 state Supreme Court justices. The governor must pick state Supreme Court justices from an actual list provided by a 16-person commission.
11: Icelanders are voting Saturday on whether to restart talks about joining the EU. The decision has divided the nation of 400,000 over issues of sovereignty. Supporters of EU membership believe it offers protection and economic benefits. Opponents argue that Iceland already enjoys European integration without losing control over its resources. No talk about joining America, though. All of our top stories are just 15 minutes away. For more news, go to KTAR.com or the KTAR News app.
1: Neither Iceland nor Greenland apparently wants us.
11: No.
1: I feel very bereft. Let's go live to the Valley Chevy Dealers Traffic Center with John Roller.
0: All right, off to a good start on this Monday morning. We had a crash right at the off-ramp McDowell and the I-17 there at the stack, but that is cleared away, so that early volume is leveled out and not bad at all. Right now, about 14 minutes from the 101 Alafria into about 7th Street. That's the only slowing I'm seeing is right at 27th Avenue on the eastbound 10 coming into downtown. That is it, that earlier slowing south of the stack, southbound I-17 through the Durango curve. That is cleared away, and the surface streets are looking good. John Roller, KTAR News.
1: That extreme heat warning sticking with us until 8 o'clock Saturday night. Today, look for a high of 108 with a 10% chance of rain. 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
11: After talks between Canada and the U.S. broke down on Friday night, 50% tariffs were officially imposed on about $20 billion worth of Canadian goods by the Trump administration. Soon after, the Canadian government said it would impose reciprocal tariffs.
1: Maybe not the best news for us here in Arizona. Canada is our state's number 3 trading partner. Joining us this morning from the State Department is ABC News State Department reporter Shannon Kingston. Shannon, what are the products that are going to be affected going both ways, and are we going to have more talks, or is it just looking like a stalemate?
12: Yeah, well, this was a stunning turn of events because we heard President Trump say multiple times last week that he expected both countries were on the verge of a deal. Those talks fell apart in the 11th hour. So, yes, now those tariffs from the U.S. are in effect on hundreds of goods. They range from hockey sticks to agricultural products to multiple kinds of plywood. So really just all different kinds of things there. And from the Canadian side, we've not yet seen a specific list of what is going to be affected by those retaliatory measures that come into effect on September 8th. But the Prime Minister there did hint that it could be electronics manufacturing, dairy, so a bunch of industries there. So this really is sweeping, widespread measures here. And the fear, of course, is, yes, as you mentioned, that it is going to be felt by consumers on both sides of the border as they're paying higher price tags.
11: We talked with the gentleman who heads up the Canada-Arizona, Business Council. Right. And he said the biggest concern for us, at least here in Arizona, because we are still a really growing state, there's a lot of construction going on, is timber. The timber that's going to have tariffs hit by it, and how that's going to affect construction. Is that a concern across the country, Shannon?
12: Yeah, absolutely. And the thing to keep in mind, of course, these aren't the first slate of tariffs coming into effect. There are already tariffs on Canadian steel, also vital to many, many construction projects. So this is really a layered effect here. And at the end of the day, the question is, at how much can these different economies and consumers withstand before something has to give here? And on both sides of the border, affordability really is such a key buzzword. And here in the U.S., of course, the midterm elections are just right around the corner. So we're seeing a lot of concern, a lot of frustration from Republicans who are worried that their party is going to be the ones to pay when Americans go to the voting booth in November.
1: ABC News State Department reporter Shannon Kingston with us here on Arizona's Morning News. I want to talk a little bit about Iran and this economic D-Day that's been declared. Are we getting any details? And I mean, how do we further crush them? Aren't they one of the most sanctioned states in history?
12: That's absolutely right. And the president came out with that economic D-Day threat last week, but he did not stipulate what he was going to do. So we're going to hear from the Treasury Department later today, where we expect to at least get a feel on what the first round of new measures might be. But as you point out, Iran is a country that has been under heavy, heavy sanctions, not just from the U.S., but from the West for decades now. So even though they are feeling a lot of economic pain, their currency has hit an all-time low. Withstanding is something they are very good at. And many analysts and economists calculate that the U.S. is going to have to go after Iran's top trading partner, China, if it wants to really make a difference here. But the problem, of course, is that China is such a massive economy, a massive trade partner, and Beijing would certainly launch their own retaliatory measures towards any step that's perceived not to be favorable. So that is just something the Trump administration has not yet been willing to do in a fulsome way.
11: We're talking with ABC News State Department reporter Shannon Kingston this morning. What are folks at the State Department saying about these new sanctions? Do they think it's going to drive Iran back to the negotiating table and we'll get a ceasefire that'll last?
12: Well, that is certainly the hope, that there'll be some kind of difference here, that they'll be willing to negotiate in good faith. But really, I don't think anybody is overly confident. There's been some tough talk coming from the regime. They're saying that they will crack down on all oil exports that are coming through the Strait of Hormuz. We do know it has been a dogfight just to get oil to trickle out of that strategic waterway now. So everybody is in wait and see mode. But I think career diplomats have been working with Iran for too long to think that there's going to be an easy fix.
1: All right, Shannon Kingston, ABC News State Department reporter, joining us here on Arizona's Morning News on a couple of things that could have a big effect on your wallet. Mm-hmm. The further sanctions against Iran. And again, it's really just the lockdown on the Strait of Hormuz where those goods are not moving through. So we're looking at, you know, agriculture being affected because of fertilizers that are not moving through, you know, obviously oil, et cetera. I mean, between that and the Canadian tariffs, the American taxpayer is going to pay a price for this.
11: Yeah,
1: we just are.
11: Yeah, yeah. And of course, there's a thought, you know, which politicians are going to pay a price at the voting booth.
1: There is that chance.
11: This fall. All right, coming up in moments, a road race around the Capitol.
1: First, though, let's hope nobody's racing out there to get to work. We got the Valley Chevy Dealers Traffic Center and John Roller.
13: All right, right now, LaDonna, the main lines are looking good. We had our normal 5 o'clock volume as folks got their day underway, but it has leveled out. That one and only crash right near the stack, southbound I-17 McDowell off-ramp there, that is cleared away. So right now, about 13, 14 minutes into downtown Phoenix if you're coming in from the West Valley. 202 eastbound if you're making your way over to the I-10 to head down to Tucson this morning. Not bad at all. And the 24 coming out of Queen Creek, also flowing smoothly over by Mesa Gateway Airport all the way over to the 202. John Roller, KTAR News.
11: High today of 108 with an extreme heat warning in effect really for the entirety of this week, like we had last week. 10% chance of rain. We're going to hit 112 by tomorrow and could be as hot as 114 on Wednesday. 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
1: Good morning. It is 5:24. I'm LaDonna Harvey along with Jim Sharp. And thank you for listening to Arizona's Morning News. Roads around the nation's capital became a racetrack Sunday for the first time ever.
26: A lot of horsepower roaring through the Capitol, including Pennsylvania Avenue, not far from the White House. Kyle Kirkwood wins the Freedom 250, a race so nice he hopes he'll do it twice.
27: I don't know if we're ever going to get another chance at this. I hope we do. I hope we do. This was awesome. But this was, what a dream come true.
26: AP journalist Michelle Price writing, for once, things were moving fast in the nation's capital. I'm Wayne Cabot, ABC News.
11: The largest of the dozen states suing to stop the merger of Paramount with Warner Brothers has canceled today's scheduled settlement talks.
28: Valued at around $111 billion, the marriage of Paramount and Warner Brothers would create a media juggernaut, combining movie studios, streaming services, CBS News, and CNN. Last month, 12 states filed suit, arguing that the proposed merger violated antitrust laws. The attorney general of lead plaintiff California was to meet today with Paramount officials to discuss a settlement, but has abruptly called it off, saying the company has acted in bad faith by leaking details of a meeting held Friday. Jim Ryan, ABC News.
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13: All right, right now seeing a little bit of slowing on the westbound 202 Santan Freeway right near Pecos, just south of. We'll take a closer look at that. And that as right as you approach the construction area. But right now, once you're through the construction area, if you need to get over to the 101 Price Freeway this morning, it's flowing smoothly all the way up to the 202 and the Red Mountain Freeway coming into town. Off the Tempe area there, looking very good right through the mini stack. That earlier crash right at the stack, southbound I-17 at the McDowell Road off-ramp, that is cleared away. John Roller, KTAR News.
11: Another extreme heat warning this week. Yay! With a high of 108 today and a 10% chance of rain, weather is brought to you by 72 Sold. Forget the traditional way. 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
29: The Diamondbacks started their homestand strong over the weekend. Arizona won two of the three games against the Cincinnati Reds, punctuated by a comeback win yesterday, 5-3. Ildemar Vargas brought home the game's tying and go-ahead runs on a triple in the seventh inning. The D-backs start a new series tonight, hosting the Chicago Cubs in downtown Phoenix. Merrill Kelly starts for Arizona. 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
11: Good morning, and thanks for listening to Arizona's Morning News. Officers arrested for assault. I'm Jim Sharp.
1: I'm LaDonna Harvey, and that is our top story.
6: Many people want to understand how this could happen. There is no excuse for the conduct that these two officers engaged in.
1: That is Phoenix Police Chief Matt Giordano. He says an investigation into a violent traffic stop will not end with the arrest and firing of two officers. Now, if you'd like to hear more about this story, and some of the details are pretty shocking, Phoenix Police Chief is going to sit down with Mike Broomhead this morning at 9 to discuss the investigation. And you can watch that exclusive interview on KTAR News. Let's go to Colton Krolak to get more of what the police chief had to say.
7: Yeah, the August 5th stop was allegedly so violent, officers who interviewed the victims thought it must have been an attempted carjacking by people impersonating officers rather than a traffic stop. However, Phoenix Police Chief Matt Giordano says it was two Phoenix Police veterans, officers Antonio Felix and Luis Vasquez Jr., who have been fired and now face a long list of charges.
6: They're charged with the following crimes: aggravated assault, aggravated robbery, kidnapping, felony assault involving bound or otherwise physically restrained individual, threatening and intimidating, criminal damage, hindering prosecution, and tampering with evidence.
7: Giordano says the officers conducted the traffic stop but didn't report the incident or turn on their body cameras. Giordano says the department will continue to investigate whether any other officers were involved or whether there are broader systemic concerns. Live in the news center, Colton Krolak, KTAR News.
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8: Governor Hobbs not facing criminal charges after an AG investigation. I'm Ballin Overstoles.
9: New changes could be coming to Arizona's free preschool program. I'm Shira Tanzer.
11: Here now is John Roller in the Valley Chevy Dealers Traffic Center.
13: All right. We've got another Arizona monsoon sunrise. We've got some rain clouds overhead and sun starting to come up behind them. Pretty cool look right now. And more folks are coming in from Maricopa. Seeing a little more volume on the 347, the John Wayne Parkway. Right at Riggs Road, there is a spot of overnight construction there, but not too bad if you're making your way over to the I-10. If you're coming in on the westbound I-10 through Ahwatukee, looking very good through the Broadway curve, all the way over to the split west side, eastbound I-10 looking really good right now. We've picked up a couple of minutes right now, about 13 minutes from the 101 into downtown Phoenix. John Roller, KTAR News.
10: Extreme heat warnings run through Saturday, but Phoenix hits 108 today under partly cloudy skies and a slight chance of a morning shower. It is the last day under 110, though, for a while. I'm ABC 15 meteorologist Jorge Torres.
1: Right now, enjoy. It's mostly cloudy and 87 in Tempe at 533.
11: Yeah, John mentioned it, and the valley got pelted with dust last night. Gusts of wind up to 40 miles an hour, but the stormy conditions did not amount to much rain, according to meteorologist Chris Coleman with the National Weather Service.
12: South of Phoenix and west of Phoenix did see some rainfall. The rest of Phoenix pretty much was very light. It's just not sprinkles.
11: He says there could be some lingering showers during the morning, but they won't last long. Expect it to be dry and hot the rest of the week. And as we've already mentioned, we have an excessive heat warning that's going to last through Saturday evening.
5: 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Water Watch.
1: The new operating agreement for the Colorado River adopts cuts that were agreed to by lower basin states earlier this year. Sarah Porter, the director of the ASU Kyle Center for Water Policy, explains Arizona will have to cut 760,000 acre feet of water every year over the next 2 years, which she expects will come from the Central Arizona Project.
14: But the expectation is the 760 is going to come out of the, you know, the CAP. Supply. So that would be, you know, a little over half.
1: Further cuts, though, are possible depending on whether that river gets any more water. And you can read more water news at KTAR.com.
11: Now, that 2-year agreement provides stability for the Colorado River system, according to the director of the Arizona Department of Water Resources, Tom Bouchotsky.
15: Although Bouchotsky says he plans to negotiate on how to manage the river long term. In the meantime, he expects Arizona water users to utilize an emerging program that will help to mitigate reductions.
16: Infrastructure that's already in existence. To help get any underground water that might be recovered through the water bank or other water supplies that can't be directly delivered to the appropriate municipal water provider.
15: He adds the Bureau of Reclamation needs to address shortages in the entire Colorado River Basin, not just Lake Powell and Lake Mead. Heidi Hommel, KTAR News.
5: Eyes on Education.
1: Some new changes could be coming to local preschool programs, and parents and elected officials are speaking out against new proposed rules. KTAR education reporter Shira Tanzer is live with how those changes could impact your preschool classroom.
9: Yelladonna, Arizona U.S. Senator Ruben Gallego is joining local Head Start providers and parents calling for the withdrawal of a new proposal that would remove federal standards from the free preschool program, like maximum class sizes and disability screenings. Luis Bracamontes is a parent with 3 kids who have gone through the Head Start program. He said the new rules could make it harder for his kids to get a thorough education.
17: I feel a little bit more safer when there's 2 people in the classroom with my kid. Me alone having to do 3 kids is a lot. So I can only imagine 1 teacher having to deal with 8. It's a lot to handle.
9: Gallego says he's planning to fight against the proposal. Live in the news center, Shira Tanzer, KTAR News.
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18: Smart strategic play, frankly, by the Biggs campaign.
11: Arizona Republican nominee for governor Andy Biggs has said whoever wins in November will appoint 3 state Supreme Court justices in that following term. Pollster Mike Noble with Noble Predictive Insights says it's a solid strategy to focus on the high court, but adds it will likely only move the needle with voters entrenched in party politics.
18: So they're not wrong. It is the truth. It's just I'm skeptical of it because, I mean, do people care more about Supreme Court justices right now or the cost of living and affordability?
11: He also says Biggs' claim ignores the fact the governor must pick state Supreme Court justices from a list provided by a 16-person commission.
1: Coming up on a Money Monday, how the nation's 40 $1 trillion in debt could affect us individual Arizonans.
11: Yeah, and it can have an effect, even though it's so giant.
1: Listen, I don't want to hear this.
11: Us little people get affected by that. So, all right, let's find out what's going on in the Valley Chevy Dealers Traffic Center right now. Here's John Roller.
13: All right, for a Monday morning, we're off to a very good start. Pretty quiet first half hour of the 5 o'clock commute. Second half hour getting underway, and there is a little volume coming southbound on the 101, the Alba Frio Freeway, through the construction there. As you make your way to the eastbound I-10, as you're coming to the eastbound I-10 from the West Valley, your slowing will start right at about 99th Avenue, just prior to the 101. Once you're to 75th Avenue, taking a live look at that camera, looking very good all the way into downtown Phoenix. That earlier slowing on the westbound 202 Santan Freeway, just south of Pecos, just must have been a little group that got their day underway. That slowing has leveled out, so that's looking good in the East Valley, and the surface streets right now are quiet. John Roller, KTAR News.
1: We have that extreme heat warning lasting until 8 p.m. Saturday. Today, we got a 10% chance of rain. Our high is only going to be 108. We're looking at as high as 114 by Wednesday. 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
7: It's Gatos Mondays with Meghan McCain. Why is Governor Katie Hobbs up 13 points over Andy Biggs? It's a massive margin. We'll ask Meghan McCain at 3 on Outspoken with Bruce and Gatos on the KTAR YouTube channel.
8: Of course, it matters which, you know, poll you're looking at as well, though. All right, it's 5:41, and it is time for a look at your money from the KTAR Business Center. I'm Jim Sharp. 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
9: Ah, spa. Uh-huh. I do love a spa. Mm-hmm. Taking a look at our futures, we're kind of flat to down right now. Yields have declined, and of course, Scott Bessent is talking bond markets today. Yeesh, none of which we want to hear. We're down 29 on the Dow, 12 on the S&P, 174 on the NASDAQ. Visit the Business Center at KTAR.com for more.
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8: Two Phoenix police officers appeared in court over the weekend facing numerous charges in an alleged violent traffic stop earlier this month. Both officers have been fired from the force, and Police Chief Matt Giordano will join the Mike Broomhead Show at 9 this morning to talk about it.
9: Iran's currency hits a record low as Washington prepares to announce new sanctions. The U.S. has said the sanctions would add further pressure on an economy already battered by previous ones and the American naval blockade.
8: Governor Katie Hobbs will not face criminal charges from the Attorney General's investigation into an alleged pay-to-play scheme. The investigation began in 2024 after allegations the governor had unfairly increased payouts in a contract with Sunshine Residential Homes. All of our top stories are just 15 minutes away. 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
11: All right, let's talk ride times from the 101 hour free. If you're coming eastbound on the I-10 from the West Valley, about 15 minutes on your right in. Spot a slowing right there at the transition ramp. Southbound I-17 from Cactus down to the stack this morning. If you're driving in from the North Valley, about 11 minutes on your right in. About 9 minutes from Shea Boulevard on the 51 southbound all the way into the mini stack. East Valley, you're quiet. Surface streets are also quiet as well. John Roller, KTAR News.
8: All right. Another extreme heat warning for this week. Yay! With a high of 108 today and a 10% chance of rain, we could be as hot as 114 by Wednesday. 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
9: Now it's time for a Money Monday on Arizona's Morning News, and we will be checking in with our favorite economics professor, Evan Taylor. He's with the Eller College of Management at U of A.
8: Hey, Evan, last week after the national debt hit $40 trillion.
9: It's a record.
8: Yeah, right.
9: Right?
8: We had Arizona Congressman David Schweikert on the show. When he listed the budget, the biggest, I should say, ongoing contributors to that debt.
0: Social Security. Interest on the debt. Interest is now the second biggest expense in government. Medicare, if you just paid those off, you almost don't even have enough money to cover Medicaid and Obamacare subsidies.
9: So is he right? And how does the massive federal debt affect Arizona and us individual Arizonans the most?
3: Yeah. More or less what he says is not wrong at all. In terms of, how the debt impacts the average person, we've seen interest rates going up. We've seen inflation, all of this. It's not exactly clear how much of it is related to the debt, probably at least some of it. But there's huge disagreements about, whether it's the debt or whether it was all the spending during COVID, how much the AI related infrastructure boom is going into higher interest rates and higher inflation. And then things like trade wars with Canada or increasing prices. It's definitely clear that the path we're on is not sustainable, I think. Our federal deficit right now is 6% of our GDP. So that means we're taking in 6% less in taxes than we're spending. And that's a really high number. That's a number that we only see sort of during. We have only seen numbers that high sort of during wartime and bad recessions, and we're not in a recession at all by any means right now. So the spending that we're on, I think, is not sustainable at all. We're either going to need to raise taxes or cut some spending or probably some combination of both.
8: So you've got higher interest payments, you've got inflation, borrowing costs, and now it looks like with our aging population, I got to be honest with you, I've never thought I was going to receive Social Security.
9: Neither did I.
8: It's not because I never thought I was going to get old. It was just because, but
9: I'll be shocked if somebody sends me a check.
8: it looks like all of those things that we were promised might not actually be there for us, right?
3: I would assume you're going to see some type of Social Security check at some point. But, it is clear, I think, that the Social Security on its current trend does need to be reformed in some way. I don't know what that looks like. And, politically reforming Social Security is not popular at all, which is sort of why nobody wants to touch it and why the problem is sort of only going to get fixed at the very last minute. In terms of, and the thing is, the U.S. is also, we don't have the highest debt to GDP ratio in the world. There are other countries like Japan, Italy, and Greece that do have higher ratios. I think that the larger problem is just that the deficit, like, it cannot be 6%, and it's projected to increase. So that is just going to make the debt service payments worse. And especially as interest rates rise, the service payments become a much larger issue.
9: All right, we're going to get off the depressing stuff because I feel like we need a lift here. Your university's medical school is doing something that's actually really cool and historic on the Gila River Indian community. It's a partnership with Gila River Healthcare, U of A, opening the country's first MD-granting medical school branch on tribal land. Should more public entities and companies look for financial opportunities on tribal lands?
3: Yeah, I think especially having a medical school, it's, I think, a great thing. We know that rural areas, especially lands, we've had a really hard time delivering healthcare to places like that. They're very underserved in terms of healthcare. It's sort of why the government does give a lot of benefits to doctors who work there in terms of paying off their medical debts and things like that. But rural healthcare is a real problem. I think this is one way to potentially, make that a little bit better.
8: You know, there's so few economic opportunities on a lot of Indian lands. I spent a lot of time growing up on the Navajo Nation, and there was, you know, besides the coal mine where my dad worked, there were no jobs. It seemed like
3: it's very hard economically. There's not a lot of good economic opportunities. So, you know, anything like this that adds economic opportunity, that adds, maybe some better healthcare, access to healthcare for people living there, is going to be a good thing.
8: Excellent.
9: All right, Evan, always good to talk to you. Even when you tell us stuff that we don't want to hear, we work through it. our favorite econ professor, Evan Taylor with University of Arizona, the Eller College of Management. You know, it's interesting. He mentioned so much resistance against changing Social Security or Medicare and trying to, you know, jigger it around to see if you could make it work. And it probably doesn't help that they send you emails telling you, A, how much you've put in, and B, how much you're supposed to get out. Yeah. And when you realize, oh, wait a minute, I could have invested that myself.
8: Well, I don't know if you remember when the second President Bush suggested maybe setting up accounts where you could invest your own money.
9: Right.
8: Instead of having to put it into Social Security. Boy, people lost
9: their minds. Yeah. And now look at us. We're in trouble.
8: Yeah,
9: we really are. We're in trouble.
8: It is 5:50 now on Arizona's Morning News. And coming up, a Dallas Cowboy is a victim.
9: A very high profile one. First, let's go live to the Valley Chevy Dealers Traffic Center and John Roller.
11: All right. Well, so far, the ride in on this Monday morning, not too stressful. We do have one spot of slowing on the eastbound I-10 right at the 101. So as you come through the 101 hour free of transition, that's where your slowing will start. And it levels out to about 43rd Avenue. Then not too bad once you reach the stack to get into downtown Phoenix. Southbound 51 looking very good from Shea Boulevard down to the mini stack, about 9 minutes on your commute. And don't forget, if you come northbound on the 51, still have the construction. You're down to two lanes from Highland to Coulter, heading northbound on the 51. John Roller, KTAR News.
8: High today, 108, but that's not going to be how hot it's going to be this week. Yeah, we're talking maybe 114 by Wednesday. And then you understand why we have an extreme heat warning in effect until 8 p.m. Saturday. Slight chance of rain, by the way, still this morning lingering around the valley. 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
9: Good morning and happy Monday from Arizona's Morning News. It is 5:55, and there is an investigation underway into a six-figure break-in at the home of Dallas Cowboys star receiver CeeDee Lamb.
17: Police say Lamb's Texas home was burglarized while he was 1,400 miles away at training camp in California. They say the suspect broke in through a window and took several high-end personal items. The Fort Worth Star-Telegram, citing police records, reports four luxury bags were stolen worth more than $300,000. No arrests have been made.
9: You know, I don't care if you're CeeDee Lamb or LaDonna Harvey living in a trailer when she was growing up. A break-in in your house is of the most... It'll shake you all the way down to your core. And all I lost was... some personal items and a yearbook.
8: Yeah. No, I was actually going to say, hundreds of thousands of dollars for four designer bags.
9: Man was holding on to some Hermes Kelly bags, if anybody's wondering. Mm. And I have questions about a man with purses.
8: Well, it's okay, but still, yeah, you got to have sympathy there, no matter how much they make and no matter how much they have in
9: Yeah,
8: in
9: it
8: purses.
9: Is the worst invasion ever, and you never feel safe again.
8: Here's John Roller in the Valley Chevy Dealers Traffic Center.
11: All right, the 5 o'clock hour, pretty orderly. As we get ready for 6 o'clock hour, the main line's looking pretty good. One spot of slowing if you are just south of the downtown area coming to the split there on the southbound I-17. Right about 7th Street, there's a little volume there, but once you're over to the split, you are good to go. East Valley, very quiet. The westbound 60 through Tempe, all the way through the Broadway curve to the split, flowing smoothly. Same thing with the 347 and the State Route 24 coming out of Queen Creek. John Roller, KTAR News.
9: Extreme heat warning until 8 o'clock on Saturday with a 10% chance of rain today. Probably a little bit later this morning from the radar maps. Look for a high of 108 today, and that's about the coolest it's going to be. 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
8: Coming up on Arizona's Morning News at 6 o'clock, two Phoenix police officers find themselves on the other side of the jail bars.
9: Right now, let's go to the Parker & Sons Heating, Cooling, Plumbing, and Electrical Sports Desk with Mitch Feraldis.
18: It was a rough performance by the Cardinals Saturday night. In their preseason matchup with the Cowboys, the Cards struggled to get into the end zone in a lopsided 34-13 loss at State Farm Stadium. They'll wrap up the preseason on Friday in Green Bay. And the Mercury were eliminated from postseason contention Saturday. The WNBA Finals runner-up from a year ago fell at home to the Atlanta Dream 99-89. That's sports. Mitch Vareldis, KTAR News.
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9: Good morning. It is 6 o'clock. Good to have you here with us on Arizona's Morning News, even though it's a Monday. Why the Phoenix PD arrested two of its own. I'm LaDonna Harvey.
8: And I'm Jim Sharp. That is our top story.
25: Their actions severely undermine trust in law enforcement and violate the standards we expect from those who serve.
8: Two Phoenix police officers have been fired and charged in connection with a violent traffic stop earlier this month. Colton Krolak is live with new details from the city's police chief.
26: Yeah, the two former Phoenix police officers, Antonio Felix and Luis Vasquez, were allegedly behind the traffic stop that was so violent, other officers believed it must have been an attempted carjacking by people impersonating officers. During a press conference on Saturday, Phoenix Police Chief Matt Giordano said the officers tased and assaulted a man and woman during the August 5th stop and never reported the stop or turned on their body-worn cameras.
25: No community members should suffer what happened here. We recognize this erodes community trust, and I am committed to rebuilding that trust starting today.
26: Both former officers face numerous charges, including aggravated assault and kidnapping. Giordano says the department will investigate whether any other officers were involved and determine whether there are broader systemic concerns. Live in the news center, Colton Krolak, KTAR News.
8: Thanks, Colton. Chief Giordano will be sitting down with Mike Broomhead this morning here on KTAR at 9 to discuss the investigation. You can watch the exclusive interview on the KTAR News app, on our KTAR YouTube channel, or listen on air on 92.3 FM.
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27: With less water coming down the Colorado River, there's a new set of rules for how it will be shared. I'm Heidi Hommel.
28: Arizona U.S. Senator Ruben Gallego is opposing a new proposal that could impact the Head Start program. I'm Shira Tanzer.
9: Right now, let's check in with John Roller in the Valley Chevy Dealers Traffic Center.
11: All right, the 6 o'clock rollout underway on this Monday morning and pretty orderly. Not a whole lot happened during the 5 o'clock hour. And right now, ride times from the 101 Awafria into downtown Phoenix. About 16 minutes from the 101 into 7th Street. Not bad at all. Southbound I-17 all the way from the north stack down to the stack, flowing smoothly this morning. 51 looking good. Don't forget, we've got construction northbound 51 from Highland to Coulter. Lean to the left. You're down to two left lanes. And looking in Scottsdale right now, the 101 just eastbound past the 51 this morning. Looking very good as well. We have added one crash in Tonopah. This is way west, 331st Avenue and Baseline Road. John Roller, KTAR News.
29: A high of 108 in Phoenix today under partly cloudy skies and a slight chance of a morning shower. Extreme heat warnings, though, stay in effect through Saturday with highs climbing past 110. Starting tomorrow. I'm ABC 15 meteorologist Jorge Torres.
8: At 6:03, it is 84 degrees in Gilbert.
9: If you're waking up this morning with a little bit of mud on your car, then there's a reason. We had a dust storm last night, and it caused near zero visibility across the Phoenix metro. Chris Kuhlman with the National Weather Service says the storm didn't amount to much rain.
30: Much of the valley saw decent

0: underground water that might be recovered through the water bank or other water supplies that can't be directly delivered to the appropriate municipal water provider.
1: He adds the Bureau of Reclamation needs to address shortages in the entire Colorado River Basin, not just Lake Powell and Lake Mead. Heidi Hommel, KTIR News.
2: Starting this week, state forestry crews will be trimming back the juniper in nearly 2,000 acres of state land east of Sholo. The juniper's overtaken some native plants in the area over the decades.
3: Years and years ago, that area was a mix of some juniper, some clusters of trees, and some grassland. And there hasn't been treatment in there for a while, so we're seeing those junipers outcompete some of the other vegetation.
2: Department of Forestry and Fire Management spokesperson Matthew Wilcox says a more diverse forest is better for wildlife and it will reduce the risk of wildfire.
4: All right. Coming up on Arizona's Morning News, we're not going to do this to incite envy in anybody, but we are going
2: to
4: list the 10 wealthiest Arizonans and how much they're worth and how they stack up worldwide. That might be the most shocking part of all this.
2: Yeah. Mm-hmm. All right. First, we're going to go to the roads. I don't know if those richest people are being driven on the freeways, right. But the Valley Chevy Dealers Traffic Center and John Roller can tell us.
5: I'm not seeing any helicopters flying overhead, but if I was rich, that's what I'd do to get around town because Maricopa County, it is a big area. And right now I'm taking a look at the eastbound I-10. That's the one main line showing any type of slowing, but we're off to a good start this Monday morning. Right now, about 14, 15 minutes from the 101 into downtown Phoenix. Eastbound 101, Alafria Freeway in the North Valley. A little bit of slowing through construction starting to develop at 51st Avenue over to 35th Avenue. If you're coming southbound on the I-17, right at the North Stack, and heading eastbound on the 101 Pima Freeway into Scottsdale, you're looking good. Surface streets are quiet as well. 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
2: All right, we have a 10% chance of rain, probably a little bit later this morning as more moisture kind of moves through the valley. Other than that, boy, it's going to be hot this week. High of 108 today, and that's the coolest it's going to get. 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
6: 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Mike Broomhead talks hospitality and great food with Jeff Mastro and Oliver Baggio. 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
4: All right. It is true. 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
4: It's Gatos Mondays with Meghan McCain. Why is Governor Katie Hobbs up 13 points over Andy Biggs? It's a massive margin. We'll ask Meghan McCain at 3 on Outspoken with Bruce and Gatos on the KTAR YouTube channel.
5: Good morning. It is 6:12 on Arizona's Morning News. I'm Jim Sharp. She's LaDonna Harvey. And from the KTAR Business Center, Scottsdale-based Cullum Homes is in the process of developing a luxury gated community in Arcadia. Our partners at the Phoenix Business Journal report that community will feature 60 luxury homes built on over 12 acres located on the southwest corner of 48th Street and Indian School Road. And you know, when you put a gated community in what's already a very wealthy community,
6: right,
5: you get super wealthy.
6: I am Arcadia adjacent, the poor side.
5: Well, by a few miles.
6: It's adjacent enough, sir.
5: It's adjacent by a road.
6: 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All right, checking what's going on in the futures market. Not a whole lot. We're pretty much flat across the board. 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
5: At 6:13, this is what you need to know right now. Two Phoenix police officers appeared in court over the weekend facing numerous charges from an alleged violent traffic stop that they took part in earlier this month. Both officers have been fired from the force, and Police Chief Matt Giordano will be joining the Broomhead Show at 9 o'clock this morning to talk about it.
6: The director of the Arizona Department of Water Resources says the next two-year Colorado River Water Agreement actually provides stability for the basin state so they can continue to negotiate to share what little is coming down the river. He says we'll mitigate the cuts using stored groundwater.
5: A growing number of colleges are offering three-year degree programs, which cut a year off a traditional bachelor's with reduced credit. Advocates say these programs are a solution to the college affordability crisis and a godsend for non-traditional students. All of our top stories. I couldn't have made it through the 3 years, James. All of our top stories are just 15 minutes away. For more news, go to KTAR.com or the KTAR News app.
6: Dude, I barely made it out of high school. All right, let's go live to the Valley Chevy Dealers Traffic Center with John Roller.
8: All right, we have a little leftover slowing from a minor crash. Not bad at all. Coming in from the East Valley on the westbound 60, right near Alma School Road. That is cleared away. So, it's not bad at all. Just lean to the left to get around that. If you are coming northbound on the Price Freeway through Tempe, you are looking very good all the way up to the Red Mountain Freeway and even the westbound Red Mountain Freeway all the way to the mini stack this morning, looking good. Seeing a little bit of slowing now starting to develop on the northbound 51 from Highland to Coulter. Don't forget, you're down to two left lanes. Slow down, move to the left to get through that. And we have reports of a minor crash southbound 202, the South Mountain Freeway, right near Lower Buckeye Road. We'll take a closer look at that. 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
5: About a 10% chance of more rain. It's going to mainly be isolated to the morning hours, a high of 108, and we're going to climb from there because we have an extreme heat warning in effect until 8 p.m. Saturday. Could be 114 by Wednesday. Hopefully that's going to be the top off of our temperatures. 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
6: All right. Well, you know, since I am Arcadia adjacent, I have noticed that there are people in Phoenix who have money.
5: I am
6: not one of them.
5: I guess I'm Scottsdale adjacent. You know, what's interesting is I live near, you know, the old PV Mall, Paradise right. Valley Mall, and my wife works for the Paradise Valley School District.
6: Right.
5: And when you hear the term, you know, you hear those two words together, Paradise and Valley, you might think it's in the town of Paradise Valley, which is, of course, the Beverly Hills of Arizona, right?
6: Right. Like,
5: but no, couldn't be further from the truth. There are several, schools. There's several schools in my wife's school district that are Title I schools. That means that they have a high use of reduced and free lunch programs at those schools.
6: Oh, wow. So
5: there's a lot of poor kids at those schools. And the town of Paradise Valley is named after the Paradise Valley area of Phoenix.
6: Right.
5: So I don't live even adjacent to an adjacent neighborhood to
6: Leave
5: the adjacent
6: to my
5: people.
6: Fictions, sir.
5: But we do have a list of the 10 richest Arizonans. This is according to Forbes as of June. Okay, so take these numbers in stride. Some of these folks may have made a few more billions or lost a billion or two, I guess, at some point or another here in the last couple of months.
6: Right. So at number 10, we have Jerry Moyes and family. They are allegedly worth $2.2 billion.
5: Now, they made their money through Swift Transportation because Jerry Moyes and his dad founded Swift Transportation in 1966 with one truck moving cotton and imported steel between Arizona and California. And then, of course, they merged with Knight Transportation. That put a lot of money in the bank for those folks.
6: Bennett Dorrance at number 9, worth $2.6 billion. You might not know that name, but you probably have something of his in your cabinet right now.
5: Mm-hmm.
6: I betcha.
5: Yeah. I don't think he sits on the Campbell Soup board anymore, but he did for years. And he is the grandson of the inventor of condensed soup.
6: Oh.
5: How you walk into a party and like, oh, where did you welcome? Condensed soup. Is
6: there, yeah. I don't think they talk about that stuff.
5: Paradise Valley resident, of course, has a connection to one of America's most famous brand names. Estimated worth of $2.6 billion.
6: And if we didn't say the name, it's Campbell Soup.
5: Right.
6: So, look in your pantry. You got one.
5: Yeah, Campbell Soup.
6: Stuart Horish and his family are worth $4 billion. And this is one of the sadnesses of my life. I'm so sorry I didn't start investing early.
5: Yeah. Started buying stock in Berkshire Hathaway back in 1980 for about $265 a share.
6: Oh, boy.
5: After reading John Train's The Money Masters, now Berkshire's Class A stock is the world's priciest, and he's made a lot of money off it. All right. Number 7 on the list is, you're going to hear this last name a couple of times, E. Joe Schoen, who is part of the founding family of U-Haul, that his parents founded in 1945. He's worth $4 billion. His brother's worth even more, though. We'll get to him in a second.
6: Yeah, Bob Parsons comes in at number 6, $4.1 billion. He lives in Scottsdale. Mm-hmm. And his source of wealth is web hosting.
5: Yeah, GoDaddy. He's the founder of GoDaddy.
6: There you go.
5: He's probably the most recognizable entrepreneur in Arizona. Grew up poor as a church mouse, now worth $4.1 billion. $4.6 billion at number 5 for Mark Schoen, the brother of Joe Schoen, and that's, of course, more of the U-Haul fortune.
6: Right. Artie Moreno, Arturo, mm-hmm. to those who probably know him well, $5 billion is what he is worth. And billboards.
5: Yeah. He was the guy behind Outdoor Systems, sold that to Infinity in 1999. And then he bought himself a baseball team.
6: Oh,
5: he owns the Los Angeles Angels.
6: Okay.
5: When he bought it in 2003, the Angels were worth $184 million. They're now worth almost $3 billion. Then you've got at number 3, Ernest Garcia III, who is the founder of Carvana. He's worth $10.7 billion, lives in Phoenix, followed by George Kurtz, who made his money off of he founded the tech firm Foundstone in 99, sold that off to McAfee, and then founded CrowdStrike.
6: Oh,
5: So he's worth almost $12 billion,
6: and
5: George Kurtz is.
6: And if you want the richest Phoenician, worth $21 billion, it is Ernest Garcia the second. So that would be dad to number three. Mm-hmm. His source of wealth, used cars. There's money in used cars.
5: Yeah, dad and son are both kind of used car salesmen.
6: Yeah.
5: Dad founded Drive Time, and then son spun Carvana off of Drive Time.
6: And dad invested in it.
5: Yes.
6: Right?
5: So he's the largest shareholder in Carvana. So there's a lot of money in them used cars.
6: I love that there are so many people who bootstrapped it on that list.
5: I know.
6: That started off with like one little thing. And boom,
5: you know, and when I get envious and I say, you know, we should be eat the rich and all that kind of stuff. I have to remember they put in massive hours. They gave up lots of things, you know, lots of the comforts in life to get to the place where they are, where they have all the comforts in life. Right?
6: And yet eat the rich. No, I'm kidding. Coming up in just moments, what is the senior assassin game? This is chapter 46. Oh. Do you know what your kids are doing?
5: Oh, yeah. This is a little nutty. I actually got a note from my kid's school on this.
6: Oh. Mm-hmm.
5: Right now, let's check in with John Roller. He's in the Valley Chevy Dealers Traffic Center.
8: All right. Speaking of Carvana, I'm taking a look at the Red Mountain Freeway right at Scottsdale Road, right where the Carvana cars sit, looking like Matchbox cars off to your right there. If you are coming into downtown Phoenix, not too bad. From the 101 Price Freeway transition to the westbound 202 in the East Valley this morning, we do have a little bit of slowing on the 24 from Ray Road over to the Santan Freeway and the John Wayne Parkway. If you're driving in out of Maricopa, catching up to the I-10, not too bad. Minor crash southbound 202 South Mountain Freeway right near Lower Buckeye Road, and a surface street crash in Mesa this morning at Baseline and Sossaman. John Roller, KTAR News.
5: 10% chance of more rain today with a high of 108. 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
6: Good morning. It is 6:26. I'm LaDonna Harvey. He's Jim Sharp. And Phoenix police are urging high school seniors and their parents to be careful with a popular live-action water gun game called Senior Assassin. Officers on the Call Box podcast on KTAR.com warn water guns and gel blasters can be mistaken for real firearms, creating a potentially dangerous situation. And you are urged to talk with your kids about keeping the game safe and how to avoid dangerous misunderstandings.
5: So a note came to from my eighth grader for the school, because she's in junior ROTC, so she's in the high school for that class only.
6: Okay.
5: And they're telling everybody that this is not sanctioned on school grounds. Don't be doing it here. And kids will get in trouble if they do that stuff. And it's like,
6: it's essentially a water gun fight.
5: Essentially. Yeah.
6: But they look real.
5: Well, they can.
6: Okay.
5: You know, so you just got to be careful.
6: I don't know. I just remember the little clear plasticky ones that didn't shoot very well.
5: Yeah.
6: All right. Let's go live to the Valley Chevy Dealers Traffic Center and John Roller.
8: All right. If you take the 238 to catch up to the John Wayne Parkway in the Maricopa area, we've got a crash right at Ralston Road, right near the Dunes Golf Club there. So there is some slowing. So if you do come in through the John Wayne Parkway, it may cost you a few extra minutes there. Once you are northbound, north of Riggs Road, clear sailing all the way to the I-10, crash clearing southbound Loop 202, South Mountain Freeway, south of the 10, right near Lower Buckeye Road, and 331st Avenue and Ralston Road. We've got a crash in Tonopah this morning as well. John Roller, KTAR News.
5: 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We could get as hot as 114, though, by midweek. We have an extreme heat warning, as a matter of fact, in effect until 8 p.m. Saturday. 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
6: Coming up on Arizona's Morning News at 6:30, two Valley police officers are in deep trouble.
5: Here's Mitch Fereldes from the Parker & Sons Heating, Cooling, Plumbing, and Electrical Sports Desk.
15: The Diamondbacks started their homestand strong over the weekend. Arizona won two of the three games against the Cincinnati Reds, punctuated by a comeback win yesterday, 5-3. Ildemaro Vargas brought home the game's tying and go-ahead runs on a triple in the seventh inning. The D-backs start a new series tonight, hosting the Chicago Cubs in downtown Phoenix. Merrill Kelly starts for Arizona. First pitch is at 6:40. 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
5: Good morning. It is 6:30. Thank you for listening to Arizona's Morning News. A Valley police chief has harsh words for two of his now former officers. I'm Jim Sharp.
6: I'm LaDonna Harvey, and that is our top story.
21: Many people want to understand how this could happen. There is no excuse for the conduct that these two officers engaged in.
6: The Phoenix police chief says an investigation into an alleged violent traffic stop will not end with the arrest and the firing of those two officers. We go live to Colton Krolak in the news center for the latest.
22: Yeah, that August 5th stop was allegedly so violent. Officers who interviewed the victims thought it must have been an attempted carjacking by people impersonating officers rather than a traditional traffic stop. However, Phoenix police chief Matt Giordano says it was two Phoenix police veterans, Officer Antonio Felix and Luis Vasquez Jr., who've been fired and now faced a long list of charges.
21: They're charged with the following crimes: aggravated assault, aggravated robbery, kidnapping, felony assault involving bound or otherwise physically restrained individual, threatening and intimidating, criminal damage, hindering prosecution, and tampering with evidence.
22: The officers allegedly conducted the traffic stop but didn't report the incident or turn on their body cameras. Giordano says the department will investigate whether any other officers were involved or whether there are broader systemic issues. Live in the news center, Colton Krolak, KTAR News.
6: And Chief Giordano is going to sit down with Mike Broomhead this morning at 9 to discuss this investigation. You can watch that exclusive interview on the KTAR News app, on our KTAR YouTube channel, or, of course, 92.3 FM.
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23: The Arizona AG has cleared Governor Hobbs of wrongdoing in a bribery investigation. I'm Bowen Overstoles.
24: New changes could be coming to Arizona's free preschool program. I'm Shira Tanzer.
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25: All right, taking a look east, out by the Super Red Tan. That's where the Red Mountain Freeway and the Santan Freeway meet up right at the 60. And yeah, we've got some monsoon clouds, but the roadways are dry. It's looking very good if you are coming in on the westbound 60 out of the East Valley. Had an earlier minor crash right at Alma School Road. That is cleared away, and the eastbound I-10 coming in from the West Valley. Not bad at all. Had a minor crash involving a big rig just past 75th Avenue, closer to 67th Avenue. It is completely off to the right. And as far as surface street crashes are concerned, we do have a crash on the 238 in Maricopa this morning. This is right at Ralston Road by the Dunes Golf Course. Seems some slowing in both directions there. John Roller, KTAR News.
26: Extreme heat warnings stay in effect through Saturday, although today is the coolest day of the week. We're calling for a high of 108 in Phoenix under partly cloudy skies and a slight chance of a morning shower. I'm ABC 15 meteorologist Jorge Torres.
6: Enjoy it in Glendale as you wake up to mostly cloudy skies and 87 degrees at 6:33.
5: Yeah, last night the valley got pelted with dust and some wind gusts of up to 40 miles an hour, but the stormy conditions didn't amount to much rain, according to meteorologist Chris Coleman with the National Weather Service.
27: South of Phoenix and west of Phoenix did see some rainfall. The rest of Phoenix pretty much was very light. It's just not sprinkles.
5: All right. My friend, former Channel 15 meteorologist Ed Phillips, used to call that blowing mud.
6: That's pretty much what it is. Yeah. You should see my car. I went out there and I'm like, what happened?
5: Yeah, yeah. It was pretty nasty.
6: It's a mess.
27: It's a real governing consequence wrapped in campaign language.
6: Arizona Republican nominee for Governor Andy Biggs has said the next governor will appoint three state Supreme Court justices and argues that if current governor, Democrat Katie Hobbs, is reelected, she will pack it with left-wing justices. Now, local pollster Mike Noble with Noble Predictive Insights explains the next governor will indeed have an impact on the state's high court, but
27: the key nuance is that Arizona is not a straight political appointment system. The governor does not just pick anyone off the street. There's a judicial nominating process, and the governor chooses from that list.
6: Noble argues that Biggs is focusing on the courts to try to fire up the base ahead of the election.
5: Speaking of Governor Hobbs, there will be no criminal charges against her after allegations she boosted a state contract in return for political contributions.
23: The investigation into those bribery allegations against Governor Hobbs began in 2024 following local reporting and a request the AG looks into the matter from Arizona Republican lawmaker TJ Shope. Now, 2 years later, AG Chris May says fellow Democrat Governor Hobbs was not involved involved in the decision to increase payouts to Sunshine Residential Homes, which is contracted by the state and paid $400,000 into Hobbs's campaign. Republican AG nominee Warren Peterson argued in a statement Mays ignored misconduct by the governor in this investigation, while a spokesperson for the governor says this confirms there was no wrongdoing. Governor Hobbs did not meet with investigators during the two-year inquiry. Ballin Overstolz, KTAR News.
0: Eyes on Education.
6: Some new changes could be coming to preschool programs, and if you are a parent, an elected official, you might be speaking out against some of the new proposed rules. KTAR education reporter Shira Tanzer is live with how those changes could impact local classrooms.
24: Yeah, LaDonna, Arizona U.S. Senator Ruben Gallego is joining local Head Start providers and parents calling for the withdrawal of a new proposal that would remove federal standards from the free preschool program, like maximum class sizes and disability screenings. Luis Bracamontes is a parent with three kids who have gone through the Head Start program. He said the new rules can make it harder for his kids to get a thorough education.
1: I feel a little bit more safer when there's two people in the classroom with my kid. Me alone having to do three kids is a lot. So I can only imagine one teacher having to deal with eight. It's a lot to handle.
24: Gallego says he's planning to fight against the proposal. Live in the news center, Shira Tanzer, KTAR News.
5: Coming up on a Money Monday, how the nation's $40 trillion in debt could affect us little people, the individual Arizonans.
6: And I feel smaller and smaller every day.
5: I do too, and it's not because I'm eating less.
6: I know. Yeah. Let's go live to the Valley Chevy Dealers Traffic Center with John Roller.
25: All right, pretty good start on this Monday morning. More folks are starting to get their Monday underway, and that means a couple of spots of slowing on the eastbound I-10 right at about 99th Avenue as you come through the 101 transition, then up ahead at the 202 transition right around 59th Avenue as you come through the underpass and make your way into downtown Phoenix. About 18 minutes on your ride in, not bad at all. Cactus down to the stack, about 13 minutes on your ride in. Southbound 51 looking good. And in the East Valley, we do have a crash. State Route 238 right at Ralston Road. If you are making your way over to the John Wayne Parkway, watch for slowing there. Once you're northbound on the John Wayne, only a little bit of slowing. Once you're past Riggs Road, you are good to go all the way to the I-10. 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
5: Extreme heat warning back with us. Yay! Until 8 p.m. Saturday, as a matter of fact. High today of 108 only, with a 10% chance of rain. We could get as hot as, 112 tomorrow, 114 on Wednesday. 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
7: Good morning to you, and happy Monday. It is 6:42. I'm LaDonna Harvey, and he's Jim Sharp. From the KTAR Business Center, ASU enrolled more than 200,000 students during the 2025-26 school year. That's the most in university history. Our partners at the Phoenix Business Journal say of those, more than 119,000 are pursuing their degrees online, with the average ASU online learner being 30 years old.
8: Let's learn what Wall Street had for us on a Monday morning as we check the opening bell. The Dow starts out the day up, but less than 0.25%. It's up 107 points. The Nasdaq's down 0.75%. It's lost 190 points. And the S&P's down 25. It's about 0.33% loss. For more money news, visit the Business Center at KTAR.com.
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7: At 6:43, this is what you need to know right now. Two former Phoenix police officers appeared in court Saturday, facing numerous charges in an alleged violent traffic stop earlier this month. Both officers have been fired, and the police chief, Matt Giordano, is going to join the Broomhead Show at 9 to talk about it.
8: Director of the Arizona Department of Water Resources, Tom Buschatsky, says that the new two-year Colorado River Water Agreement provides stability for the basin states, so they can continue to negotiate on how to share what little is coming down the river. And he says Arizona will mitigate our cuts using stored groundwater.
7: A fast-growing wildfire in Reno was human-caused. The Hawk Fire grew Sunday and right now is out of control. There were 42,000 residents ordered evacuated, another 45,000 asked to leave so that firefighters can reach hot spots more easily. Six people have been hurt so far, and you should see the traffic jams out.
8: It
7: is
8: bad.
7: Unbelievable. All of our top stories just 15 minutes away. 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
8: And here's John Roller in the Valley Chevy Dealers Traffic Center.
10: Well, I'm taking a look at Northern. If you are coming eastbound to catch up to the Agua Fria Freeway through the construction there, you've got some slowing, maybe a minute or two extra. And then if you are coming southbound on the 101, the transition ramp to the eastbound I-10, starting to load up a little bit slow and go through the construction from Thomas as you make your way to the eastbound I-10. In the North Valley, eastbound 101, the Agua Fria Freeway through the construction construction zone from 51st Avenue and 35th Avenue. That's where your slowing starts and stops. Once you're past the North Stack, pretty clear sailing into Scottsdale this morning. And one surface street crash in Mesa this morning at Baseline and Sossaman. 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John Roller, KTAR News.
8: Slight chance of more rain this morning with a high of 108. 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
7: Now it's time for a Money Monday on Arizona's Morning News, and we will be checking in with our favorite economics professor, Evan Taylor. He's with the Eller College of Management at U of A.
8: Hey, Evan, last week after the national debt hit $40 trillion.
7: It's a record.
8: Yeah, right.
7: Right?
8: We had Arizona Congressman David Schweikert on the show. When he listed the budget, the biggest, I should say, ongoing contributors to that debt.
1: Social Security. Interest on the debt. Interest is now the second biggest expense in government. Medicare, if you just pay those off, you almost don't even have enough money to cover Medicaid and Obamacare subsidies.
7: So is he right? And how does the massive federal debt affect Arizona and us individual Arizonans the most?
9: Yeah. More or less, what he says is not wrong at all. In terms of, how the debt impacts the average person, we've seen interest rates going up. We've seen inflation, all of this. It's not exactly clear how much of it is related to the debt, probably at least some of it. But, there's huge disagreements about, whether it's the debt or whether it was all the spending during COVID, how much the AI related infrastructure boom is going into higher interest rates and higher inflation. And then, things like trade wars with Canada or increasing prices. It's definitely clear that the path we're on is not sustainable, I think. Our federal deficit right now is 6% of our GDP. So that means we're taking in 6% less in taxes than we're spending. And that's a really high number. That's a number that we only see sort of during We have only seen numbers that high sort of during wartime and bad recessions, and we're not in a recession at all by any means right now. So the spending that we're on, I think, is not sustainable at all. We're either going to need to raise taxes or cut some spending or probably some combination of both.
8: So you've got higher interest payments, you've got inflation, borrowing costs, and now it looks like with our aging population, I got to be honest with you, I've never thought I was going to receive Social Security.
7: Neither did I.
8: It's not because I never thought I was going to get old. It was just because,
7: I'll be shocked if somebody sends me a check.
8: it looks like all of those things that we were promised might not actually be there for us, right?
9: I would assume you're going to see some type of Social Security check at some point. But, it is clear, I think, that the Social Security on its current trend does need to be reformed in some way. I don't know what that looks like. And, politically reforming Social Security is not popular at all, which is sort of why nobody wants to touch it and why the problem is sort of only going to get fixed at the very last minute. In terms of, the thing is, the U.S. is also, we don't have the highest debt to GDP ratio in the world. There are other countries like Japan, Italy, and Greece that do have higher ratios. I think that the larger problem is just that the deficit, like, it cannot be 6%, and it's projected to increase. So that is just going to make the debt service payments worse. And especially as interest rates rise, the service payments become a much larger issue.
7: All right, we're going to get off the depressing stuff because I feel like we need a lift here. Your university's medical school is doing something that's actually really cool and historic on the Gila River Indian community. It's a partnership with Gila River Healthcare, U of A opening the country's first MD-granting medical school branch on tribal land. Should more public entities and companies look for financial opportunities on tribal lands?
9: It does give a lot of benefits to doctors who work there in terms of you know, paying off their medical debts and things like that. But yeah, I mean, rural healthcare is a real problem. And you know, I think this is one way to potentially make that a little bit better.
8: You know, there's so few economic opportunities on a lot of Indian lands. I spent a lot of time growing up on the Navajo Nation, and there was, you know, besides the coal mine where my dad worked, there were no jobs. It seemed like
9: it's very hard economically. There's not a lot of good economic opportunities. So you know, anything like this that adds economic opportunity, that adds maybe some better healthcare, access to healthcare for people living there is going to be a good thing.
7: Thanks, Evan. We'll take any good thing. We love you even when you tell us the bad news. Evan right. Taylor, Associate Professor of Economics at the Eller College of Management at the University of Arizona.
8: Coming up in moments, science helps identify one of the 1,100 still unidentified victims of 9/11.
7: Right now, we go live to the Valley Chevy Dealers Traffic Center.
10: All right. It has been a very orderly Monday morning, and we're holding steady. Valley Main Line's looking very good. Normal slowing coming in on the eastbound I-10, about 21 minutes from the 101 into downtown Phoenix. About 14 minutes from Cactus down to the stack. Not bad at all. Taking a look at the Glendale southbound I-17 camera, flowing smoothly as well. East Valley, you've been, for the most part, quiet. We still have that crash on State Route 238 and Ralston Road in Maricopa. That's right by the Dunes Golf Course. 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
8: All right. We're getting another extreme heat warning. You get an extreme heat warning. You get an extreme heat. Yeah.
7: Oprah, knock it off.
8: Till 8 p.m. tonight, this coming Saturday, actually. A high today of 108 with still a slight chance of rain around this morning. 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
21: It's Gatos Mondays with Meghan McCain. Why is Governor Katie Hobbs up 13 points over Andy Biggs? It's a massive margin. We'll ask Meghan McCain at 3 on Outspoken with Bruce and Gatos on the KTAR YouTube channel.
7: Good morning. It is 6:55 here on Arizona's Morning News. And for the first time, New York City's medical examiner and the NYPD have identified a victim of the September 11th attacks using genealogy, pairing DNA testing with family trees.
22: The newly identified victim is an adult woman. Her family has chosen to stay private. She's one of nearly 1,100 victims who have never been formally identified. The medical examiner's office has vowed all along never to give up, trying to identify as many of them as possible.
7: It is so hard for me to believe, that's ABC's Rena Roy, that a third of the victims of 9/11, more than a third.
8: Yeah, still
7: unidentified. Oh.
8: And we're coming up on 25 years.
7: Right? So yeah.
8: All right, here's John Roller in the Valley Chevy Dealers Traffic Center.
10: All right, main line's looking very good. Very normal conditions, both in the West Valley and the East Valley. And we do have one surface recrash that we've added in the northeast part of the valley, 52nd Street and Cactus. John Roller, KTAR News.
7: An extreme heat warning is in effect until 8 o'clock on Saturday with a 10% chance of rain still today. Look for a high of 108. This is going to be the coolest day of the week. 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
8: Coming up on Arizona's Morning News at 7 o'clock, what the Phoenix police chief has to say about a couple of his former officers who've been arrested.
7: Right now, we go to the Parker & Sons Heating, Cooling, Plumbing, and Electrical Sports Desk with Mitch Feraldes.
23: It was a rough performance by the Cardinals Saturday night. In their preseason matchup with the Cowboys, the Cards struggled to get into the end zone in a lopsided 34-13 loss at State Farm Stadium. They'll wrap up the preseason on Friday in Green Bay. And the Mercury were eliminated from postseason contention Saturday. The WNBA Finals runner-up from a year ago fell at home to the Atlanta Dream 99-89. That's sports. Mitch Vareldis, KTAR News.
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7: Good morning. It is 7 o'clock. Good to have you here with us on Arizona's Morning News. Why two former Phoenix police officers are former. I'm LaDonna Harvey.
8: And I'm Jim Sharp. That's our top story.
3: Their actions severely undermine trust in law enforcement and violate the standards we expect from those who serve.
8: Two Phoenix police officers have been fired and charged in connection with a violent traffic stop earlier this month. Colton Krolak is live with new details from the city's police chief.
4: Yeah, the two former police officers, Antonio Felitz and Luis Vasquez, were allegedly behind the traffic stop. It was so violent, other officers believed it must have been an attempted carjacking by people impersonating officers. During a press conference on Saturday, Phoenix Police Chief Matt Giordano says the officers tased and assaulted a man and woman during the August 5th stop and never reported it to either anyone in Phoenix Police or turned on their body-worn cameras.
3: No community members should suffer what happened here. We recognize this erodes community trust, and I am committed to rebuilding that trust starting today.
4: Both former officers face numerous charges, including aggravated assault and kidnapping. Giordano says the department will investigate whether any other officers were involved or determine whether there are broader systemic concerns. Live in the news center, Colton Krolak, KTAR News.
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8: And coming up on Arizona's Morning News,
5: the new operating agreement for the Colorado River spares Arizona from drastic cuts. I'm Heidi Hommel.
6: Arizona U.S. Senator Ruben Gallego is opposing a new proposal that could impact the Head Start program. I'm Shira Tanzer.
8: Here now is John Roller in the Valley Chevy Dealers Traffic Center.
10: All right, not a bad start to the start of the week. The Monday morning commute is underway, but rather orderly right now. I'm taking a look at the eastbound I-10 right at the 101 transition ramp, and that's where you see a little slow and go through there up to about 67th Avenue. Then again, right through the 202 South Mountain transition underpass as you come into downtown Phoenix, about 23 minutes on your ride. And that's it for the Valley Main Lines. Off to a good start this Monday morning. We do have one surface street crash, 52nd Street and Cactus on the east side. John Roller, KTAR News.
26: Extreme heat warnings run through Saturday, but Phoenix hits 108 today under partly cloudy skies and a slight chance of a morning shower. It is the last day under 110, though, for a while. I'm ABC 15 meteorologist Jorge Torres.
7: If you're waking up in Gilbert, it is partly sunny and 85 degrees at 7:03.
8: Yeah, if you're wondering what that is that's in the air this morning, it's not smoke, it's dust. And the valley got covered with a blanket of it last night, causing near zero visibility in parts of the Phoenix metro. Chris Kuhlman with the National Weather Service says that storm, however, didn't amount to much rain.
27: Much of the valley saw decent dust. And then some rain moved through, but a lot of it's kind of skirted around Phoenix.
8: Coleman says the rest of the week will likely be hot and dry.
25: 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Water Watch.
7: The new operating agreement for the Colorado River adopts some cuts that are already agreed to by lower basin states earlier this year.
5: Arizona will need to cut 760,000 acre-feet of water annually over the next 2 years, or roughly half of its Colorado River allotment. Director of the ASU Kyle Center for Water Policy, Sarah Porter, says the cuts will be manageable as Arizona has been preparing for years.
28: Of the 1.5 million acre-feet that CAP would deliver if there weren't a shortage, only part of that is actually used to meet demand.
5: She says municipalities have been storing up groundwater they'll likely need to tap into to mitigate the Central Arizona Project cuts. Heidi Hommel, KTIR News.
8: The director of the Arizona Department of Water Resources, Tom Bushotsky, says that that two-year agreement provides stability for the basin states, though he plans to negotiate on how to manage the river long-term. He explains where the cuts are going to come from.
9: Cities and agriculture along the Colorado River that share the same priority as the Central Arizona Project, so we expect some of the cuts to come from those entities in those areas as well.
8: He says Arizona will mitigate the cuts through a program that utilizes infrastructure already in existence to tap into stored groundwater. You can read more water news at KTAR.com.
25: Eyes on Education.
7: Arizona Senator Ruben Gallego is opposing a new federal proposal that could impact Arizona's Head Start programs. KTAR education reporter Shira Tanzer is live with what we could see as far as the changes go.
6: Yeah, LaDonna, the proposal from the U.S. Department of Health and Human Services would remove federal requirements for maximum class sizes and disability testing. Head Start programs provide free childcare for kids under five. Gallego says he's looking for a way to fight back against the proposal because it would place more stress on childcare workers and expand class sizes so kids don't get individualized instruction.
11: Preserving programs like Head Start and other childcare programs are really important, especially because the people that are used Head Start, these people are working class people too, right? If you don't have Head Start, it's not like wages go up all of a sudden overnight where they could just go and pay.
6: According to the Department of Health and Human Services, the proposal will remove government burden and restore program flexibility. Live in the News Center, Shira Tanzer, KTAR News.
8: Starting this week, state forestry crews will be trimming back juniper in nearly 2,000 acres of state land east of Sholo. The juniper has over

0: manageable, as Arizona has been preparing for years.
1: Of the 1.5 million acre feet that CAP would deliver if there weren't a shortage, only part of that is actually used to meet demand.
0: She says municipalities have been storing up groundwater they'll likely need to tap into to mitigate the Central Arizona Project cuts. Heidi Hommel, KTIR News.
2: The director of the Arizona Department of Water Resources, Tom Bouchotsky, says that two-year agreement provides stability for the basin states, though he plans to negotiate on how to manage the river long-term. He explains where the cuts are going to come from.
3: Cities and agriculture along the Colorado River that share the same priority as the Central Arizona Project, so we expect some of the cuts to come from those entities in those areas as well.
2: He says Arizona will mitigate the cuts through a program that utilizes infrastructure already in existence to tap into stored groundwater. You can read more water news at KTAR.com.
4: Eyes on Education.
5: Arizona Senator Ruben Gallego is opposing a new federal proposal that could impact Arizona's Head Start programs. KTAR education reporter Shira Tanzer is live with what we could see as far as the changes go.
6: Yeah, LaDonna, the proposal from the U.S. Department of Health and Human Services would remove federal requirements for maximum class sizes and disability testing. Head Start programs provide free childcare for kids under five. Gallego says he's looking for a way to fight back against the proposal because it would place more stress on childcare workers and expand class sizes so kids don't get individualized instruction.
7: Preserving programs like Head Start and other childcare programs are really important, especially because the people that use Head Start, these people are working class people too, right? If you don't have Head Start, it's not like wages go up all of a sudden overnight where they could just go and pay.
6: According to the Department of Health and Human Services, the proposal will remove government burden and restore program flexibility. Live in the news center, Shira Tanzer, KTAR News.
2: Starting this week, state forestry crews will be trimming back juniper in nearly 2,000 acres of state land east of Sholo. The juniper has overtaken other native plants in the area over the decades.
8: Years and years ago, that area was a mix of some juniper, some clusters of trees, and some grassland. And there hasn't been treatment in there for a while, so we're seeing those junipers outcompete some of the other vegetation.
2: Department of Forestry and Fire Management spokesperson Matthew Wilcox says a more diverse forest is better for wildlife and reduces the risk of wildfires.
5: Coming up, uncertainty. Yeah, there's a lot of that going on in the Middle East. And U.S. refineries are running really close to capacity. So where are fuel prices headed? And is that a question we even want an answer to? Well, you know what? We're going to get one anyway from an expert, truth. An energy expert next.
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9: All right, here we go with the 7 o'clock hour. 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
2: 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We are under an extreme heat warning that will last until 8 p.m. Saturday. Today's high, only 108, and I say only because by Wednesday, we're expecting highs of 114 degrees.
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0: Good morning. It is 7:11 here on Arizona's Morning News from the KTAR Business Center. The Danu Hotel and Spa, the first luxury hotel in downtown Phoenix with a full service spa in it, is preparing to open September 16th. Our partners at the Phoenix Business Journal say the 236-room hotel is on East Adams in a newly constructed 17-story building.
6: Far be it for me to say, hey, that's not a good thing when you're a radio person, can't speak. Right now, Dow's up 111 points, NASDAQ's down 250, that's about a 1% loss, and the S&P's down about 30 points. 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
0: At 7:12, this is what you need to know right now. Two former Phoenix police officers appeared in court Saturday. They are facing numerous charges in alleged violent traffic stop earlier this month. Both have been fired from the force, and Police Chief Matt Giordano is joining the Mike Broomhead Show at 9 to talk about it.
6: Governor Katie Hobbs won't face criminal charges from the Attorney General's investigation into an alleged pay-to-play scheme. The investigation began a couple of years ago after allegations the governor had unfairly increased payouts in a contract with Sunshine Residential Homes, which provided hundreds of thousands of dollars to her inaugural fund and the state Democratic Party.
0: Iran has warned that U.S. sanctions set to be announced will not bring peace to the region. The foreign ministry spokesperson says Tehran will respond harshly to expanded sanctions. All of our top stories just 15 minutes away. And for more news, go to KTAR.com or the KTAR News app.
6: Here's John Roller in the Valley Chevy Dealers Traffic Center.
8: All right. We've been talking about the State Route 238 this morning. We had a serious crash right near Ralston Road, and that is just to the west of the John Wayne Parkway. But now I'm seeing what looks to be a road closure from Gila Bend, the 238, all the way over to the John Wayne Parkway. We're getting a little more word from ADOT on that. But if we did have some heavy monsoon rains, those roadways tend to flood out. So we'll get some more information on that. In the meantime, you may want to think about the 85 or even the I-8 if you need to get over to the I-10 this morning. One surface street crash on the board, 52nd Street and Cactus. 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John Roller, KTAR News.
0: An extreme heat warning is sticking with us through 8 o'clock Saturday night. Today, about the coolest day of the week at 108 with partly cloudy skies. Still have about a 10% chance of rain. Not a great chance. Should be 114 by Wednesday. 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
6: Oil prices have pulled back a bit this morning as we wait on an announcement of new economic sanctions by the U.S. trying to further isolate Iran economically. Treasury Secretary Scott Bessent is going to detail what President Trump has called an economic D-Day for Iran this afternoon.
0: So what does that mean exactly to energy prices? I mean, most of us are feeling it at the pump, right? Joining us is Stephen Shork, who is the editor of the Shork Report and founder of the Shork Group, which provides price range forecasting and market analysis for the energy industry.
6: Stephen, good to talk to you again. We also heard that last week was the 12th week that U.S. refineries are running at 95% or higher capacity. So what does all this mean for us consumers at the pump?
9: Absolutely. The refinery industry, the U.S. oil industry in general, is doing yeoman's work and everything they can do to get a barrel of gasoline, diesel fuel, jet fuel out onto the market. So we have five distinct market areas in the United States called PADD, P-A-D-D. And right now, with what we're seeing in the refinery epicenter parts of the country, U.S. Gulf Coast, the U.S. Midwest, we're actually running higher than 95%. We're pushing 100% of capacity. Not abnormal for the middle of August. This is obviously the peak driving season, the vacation season. So what is remarkable is that when we look at what a technical piece of engineering magic that an oil refinery is, and we are running the vast majority of our refineries around the country pushing 100% of operable capacity, and we've yet, fortunately, to have an unforeseen maintenance issue, that just speaks volumes of what the industry is doing. So from a refinery oil market perspective, the industry is doing everything it can do to get product out onto the market. Demand is still strong, hence why we still have higher prices for gasoline and diesel fuel. But I want to emphasize that the big issue now in the market is not the price of crude oil. Crude oil prices are, when we look at historically, trading right around the 85th percentile, which is high, but not historic. What is high are diesel fuel prices. They're at the highest prices we've ever paid. And that has nothing to do really with the price of oil per se, or what is going on in the Persian Gulf. This is a lack of refinery capacity. That is to say that while our refineries are operating at near full capacity, we simply do not have enough of refineries to get enough diesel onto the market. And that's the market that is really taking off. And that's derivative of more of the war with Ukraine and Russia, as that war has dismantled Russia's infrastructure to put diesel on the market, which is driving supply shortages in Russia, in Europe, and in general, and pulling diesel cargoes away from the United States to realize those higher prices. So it's more of a refinery issue related to a war, just not the war we all think about.
6: All right.
0: It's amazing how interconnected all of this is. And it, you know, either way, we get higher prices as consumers, right? If the price of diesel is off the hook, then, you know, our trip to Walmart just got 20% more expensive. Or, you know, we sit there and we try to get the gas that they're making in California. One refinery glitched there, and Arizona, or at least Maricopa County, is in trouble.
9: No, it's an excellent point. And it's not just the gasoline or the Walmart. Think about this now. These ports of Long Beach and Los Angeles in Southern California contain account for about 40% of the seaborne cargoes that come in. So right now, when we look at what's happening in July and August, you have all these cargoes of goods coming from the Pacific Rim into the ports of Southern California. Those goods have to get to your Walmart in Maricopa or Westchester County in New York and so forth. That requires a tremendous increase in intermodal demand, both for trucking and for train, and that's diesel fuel. So what you're paying for is not only more expensive gasoline to drive to Walmart, but the diesel fuel to get that good to the Walmart has increased significantly over the past 6 months. So yes, it is a cost that we all must bear at this point.
6: Yeah, and I always think of the small businessmen, you know, especially those in the trades, you know, that have diesel powered trucks to take all their equipment to their job sites and whatnot. I always think of them being affected really, you know, harshly by these diesel prices as well. But what will the effect of these economic sanctions on Iran, how will that affect the energy markets? Or do we know yet?
9: No, we don't know. And what is happening is you have volatility, but we have uncertainty. And what we have right now is a tremendous amount of uncertainty. Whether you are for or against this campaign against Iran, what is not helping is the rhetoric that comes out of Washington. The president, unfortunately, we're leaving the politics aside of this. He does not help the matter when he continues to talk in a boastful manner, and he continues to change his rhetoric, often within a 12-hour news cycle where he's super hawkish on one morning, by afternoon he's super dovish, and we're getting a tremendous amount of uncertainty. So if you are in the industry and you are investing, and how do you ramp up if the president is saying one thing, but the data is saying the polar opposite? So at this point, how do the sanctions work? No one knows. It's a tremendous amount of uncertainty. What we do know is that we have oil prices that, again, relatively are low, but the issue is the refinery issue. So how does this all bear out? Well, again, what we do have to look forward to is it's the middle of August. We're only a couple of weeks away from the changeover for the typical blend of gasoline we put in our car. So historically, by the middle of September, September 15, we put in a different type of gasoline that has an evaporation point or a vapor pressure point that is easier to manufacture. And it's easier to manufacture because the supplies are more abundant to go into the 20 different petrochemical feedstocks that go into make a gallon of gasoline. So that waiver by the EPA has been pushed up to September 1st. So we're going to be getting cheaper gasoline out of the refinery over the next 2 weeks, which historically in the fall, we tend to see a 15 to 20 cent pullback in retail gasoline, again, because it's a different type of gasoline. That pullback in price is being pushed up 2 weeks on September 1st. So what we're looking at now is a market that has coped with, we've gotten through the summer, for all intents and purposes, the peak demand season for gasoline. Yes, gasoline prices are high, about 85 cents higher than a year ago at this point. But a year ago at this point, prices were extremely depressed. So from an inflation standpoint, the national average is 409. I know Arizona, the national average is more higher, 450, 460. Because to your point, you get your gasoline from Southern California, and that's a whole other mess. So your prices will remain high relative to the country, but even your high prices will start to come down over the next couple of weeks simply because of the time in the calendar and the different type of gasoline we'll be putting into our cars.
0: Okay. So a little bit of good news, some bad news in there too, with Stephen Shork, who is the editor of the Shork Report and founder of the Shork Group. We appreciate your time.
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0: Right now we go live to the Valley Chevy Dealers Traffic Center.
8: All right. We've got a new crash on the west side. This is 27th Avenue and Van Buren. Heads up for some restrictions at that intersection. On the east side, watch for a crash at 52nd Street and Cactus. Valley Main Lines, they've held steady all morning, still looking good. If you are starting down the highway to get into downtown Phoenix, eastbound I-10, couple of spots of slowing right at 99th Avenue, then up ahead at the 202 South Mountain Underpass, about 24 minutes on your ride in this morning. John Roller, KTAR News.
6: Today's high, 108, with a slight chance of more rain sometime this morning. 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
5: It's Gatos Mondays with Meghan McCain. Why is Governor Katie Hobbs up 13 points over Andy Biggs? It's a massive margin. We'll ask Meghan McCain at 3 on Outspoken with Bruce and Gatos on the KTAR YouTube channel.
0: Good morning. It is 7:26, and it's good to have you here with us on Arizona's Morning News. Ooh, up in Nevada, you should see the traffic jam. More than 90,000 people asked to leave their homes, which are threatened by a fast-moving, out-of-control brush fire just outside of Reno.
16: The annual Burning Man Festival is expected to bring some 80,000 people to the region. Many pass through Reno to stock up on supplies and stay in hotels. But with so many people displaced by the fire, locals are urging visitors to stay away, saying those resources are needed for evacuees.
0: That's ABC's Sophie Flay.
6: 7:27, here's a quick update from John Roller in the Valley Chevy Dealers Traffic Center.
8: All right, watch for a crash, 27th Avenue, Van Buren, 52nd Street in Cactus. A crash on the east side and the main lines right now, nothing to slow you down. Very normal conditions both in the west and the east. John Roller, KTAR News.
0: Weather-wise, we are looking at an extreme heat warning that is going to last until 8 o'clock Saturday night. 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
17: The Diamondbacks started their homestand strong over the weekend. Arizona won 2 of the 3 games against the Cincinnati Reds, punctuated by a comeback win yesterday, 5-3. Ildemar Vargas brought home the game's tying and go-ahead runs on a triple in the 7th inning. The D-backs start a new series tonight, hosting the Chicago Cubs in downtown Phoenix. Merrill Kelly starts for Arizona. First pitch is at 6:40 over on Arizona Sports 98.7 FM. 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
6: Good morning. It's 7:30 on a Monday. Thank you for listening to Arizona's Morning News. Officers arrested for assault. I'm Jim Sharp.
0: I'm LaDonna Harvey, and that is our top story.
29: Many people want to understand how this could happen. There is no excuse for the conduct that these two officers engaged in.
0: The Phoenix police chief says an investigation into a violent traffic stop does not end with the arrest and firing of the two officers they say were involved. KTAR reporter Colton Krolak is live in the news center with the latest.
30: Yeah, that's right. The August 5th stop was allegedly so violent, officers who interviewed the victims thought it must have been an attempted carjacking by people impersonating officers. However, Phoenix Police Chief Matt Giordano says it was two Phoenix police veterans, officers Antonio Felix and Luis Vasquez Jr., who've been fired and now faced a long list of charges.
29: They're charged with the following crimes: aggravated assault, aggravated robbery, kidnapping, felony assault involving bound or otherwise physically restrained individual, threatening and intimidating, criminal damage, hindering prosecution, and tampering with evidence.
30: The officers allegedly conducted the traffic stop but didn't report the incident or turn on their body-worn cameras. Giordano says the department will investigate whether any other officers were involved or whether there are broader systemic issues. Live in the news center, Colton Krolak, KTAR News.
0: Phoenix Police Chief Matt Giordano is going to sit down with Mike Broomhead this morning at 9 o'clock to talk about this investigation. You can watch the exclusive interview on the KTAR News app, on our YouTube channel, or listen on 92.3 FM.
6: And coming up on Arizona's Morning News,
31: Governor Hobbs not facing criminal charges after an AG investigation. I'm Balan Overstoles.
32: New changes could be coming to Arizona's free preschool program. I'm Shira Tanzer.
6: Right now, it's John Roller with another update for you from the Valley Chevy Dealers Traffic Center.
8: Yeah, thank you, Jim. We've been talking about this overnight monsoon storm that rolled around and through Maricopa County, and we just heard back from ADOT. We started to see some slowing after an earlier accident on the State Route 238. Now, this is just west of the 347, the John Wayne Parkway in Maricopa this morning, and now getting word from ADOT that, yeah, from Gila Bend all the way up to Maricopa, both directions of the 238 shut down this morning due to some heavy flooding in that area. And if you've ever driven the 238, you know what I'm talking about. It dips down in there in those washes and washes out pretty quickly. So avoid that area. I-8 if you need to get over to the I-10, or the State Route 85 if you need to get up to the I-10 on the west side of the valley. John Roller, KTAR News.
33: Extreme heat warnings run through Saturday, but Phoenix hits 108 today under partly cloudy skies and a slight chance of a morning shower. It is the last day under 110, though, for a while. I'm ABC 15 meteorologist Jorge Torres.
0: Right now in Chandler, it's mostly cloudy, 86 degrees and 733.
6: Yeah, the Valley Gigot pelted with a lot of dust last night and even some wind gusts up to 40 miles an hour, but the stormy conditions did not mean rain, according to meteorologist Chris Coleman with the National Weather Service.
1: South of Phoenix and west of Phoenix did see some rainfall. The rest of Phoenix pretty much was very light. It's just not sprinkles.
6: He says we could see some showers during this morning, but they aren't expected to last long, and we should expect it to be dry and hot the rest of the week.
28: 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Water Watch.
0: The new operating agreement for the Colorado River adopts cuts agreed to by lower basin states earlier this year. Sarah Porter is the director of the ASU Kyle Center for Water Policy and explains Arizona will have to cut 760,000 acre feet of water a year for the next 2 years, which will likely come out of the Central Arizona Project.
2: But the expectation is the 760 is going to come out of the, you know, the CAP supply. So that would be, you know, a little over half.
0: Further cuts are possible depending on the hydrology of the river. You can read more at ktar.com.
6: According to the director of the Arizona Department of Water Resources, Tom Bouchotsky, the two-year agreement provides stability for the Colorado River system.
3: Although Bouchotsky says he plans to negotiate on how to manage the river long term. In the meantime, he expects Arizona water users to utilize an emerging program that will help to mitigate reductions.
4: Infrastructure that's already in existence to help get any underground water that might be recovered through the water bank or other water supplies that can't be directly delivered to the appropriate municipal water provider.
3: He adds the Bureau of Reclamation needs to address shortages in the entire Colorado River Basin, not just Lake Powell and Lake Mead. Heidi Hommel, KTIR News.
28: Eyes on Education.
0: New changes could be coming to preschool programs, and parents and elected officials are speaking out against the new proposed rules. KTAR education reporter Shira Tanzer is live with those changes and how they could impact the classroom.
32: Yeladonna, Arizona U.S. Senator Ruben Gallego is joining local Head Start providers and parents calling for the withdrawal of a new proposal that would remove federal standards from the free preschool program, like maximum class sizes and disability screenings. Luis Bracamontes is a parent with three kids who have gone through the Head Start program. He said the new rules could make it harder for his kids to get a thorough education.
5: I feel a little bit more safer when there's two people in the classroom with my kid. Me alone having to do three kids is a lot. So I can only imagine one teacher having to deal with eight. It's a lot to handle.
32: Gallego says he's planning to fight against the proposal. Live in the news center, Shira Tanzer, KTAR News.
7: Smart strategic play, frankly, by the Biggs campaign.
6: Arizona Republican nominee for governor Andy Biggs has said whoever wins in November will appoint three state Supreme Court justices in the following term. And pollster Mike Noble with Noble Predictive Insights says that's a solid strategy to focus on the high court, but adds it will likely only move the needle with voters who are entrenched in party politics.
7: So they're not wrong. It is the truth. It's just I'm skeptical of it because, I mean, do people care more about Supreme Court justices right now or the cost of living and affordability?
6: He also says Biggs' claim ignores the fact that the governor must pick state Supreme Court justices from a list provided by a 16-person commission.
0: Governor Katie Hobbs is not facing any criminal charges from the Attorney General investigation into an alleged pay-to-play scheme.
31: That investigation began in 2024 after it was alleged the governor had unfairly increased payouts to Sunshine Residential Homes, a group home company contracted by the Arizona Department of Child Services. The company had paid around $400,000 in the Hobbs' campaign and sent another $150,000 to a legal defense fund used by the governor. While the governor never met with investigators, AG Chris May says they found no evidence Hobbs engaged in bribery. In a statement, a spokesperson for the governor says the AG's findings prove Hobbs was not involved in the payout increases to Sunshine Residential Homes, a claim the governor has repeated throughout the investigation. Ballin Overstoles, KTAR News.
0: Republican candidate for Attorney General Warren Peterson argued in his own statement that Chris Mays, our Attorney General, turned a blind eye to misconduct.
6: Coming up, how the new tariffs against Canada all the way up there could affect your wallet all the way down here in the Southwest.
0: One word. Ouch. First, let's go to the roads live in the Valley Chevy Dealers Traffic Center.
8: All right, couple of crashes on the I-17. Let's start in the North Valley, northbound I-17. Just prior to Union Hills, this crash is moving off to the right, but you've got some slowing as you approach Bell Road, heading up towards the north stack, and then southbound I-17 just south of the stack. Reports of a crash just prior to Van Buren. Starting to see a little bit of slowing there. 27th Avenue and Van Buren. Watch for a crash there. And a crash in the Northeast Valley this morning. 52nd Street and Cactus. John Roller, KTAR News.
9: Looking at a day of 108, but that's likely going to be the coolest, and I'm using my quote fingers, the coolest day of the week, because we're under an extreme heat warning until 8 p.m. Saturday, and we're looking at highs maybe by midweek of like 114 degrees. 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
0: Good morning, 7:42 here on Arizona's Morning News from the KTAR Business Center. Scottsdale-based Cullum Homes is in the process of developing a luxury gated community in Arcadia. I like to say that I, myself, am Arcadia adjacent. I'm not, but I like to say that.
1: Yeah,
0: our partners at the Phoenix Business Journal say the community will feature 60 luxury homes built on over 12 acres. This is on the southwest corner of 48th Street and Indian School.
9: All right, on Wall Street at this moment, the Dow's up 150 points, the Nasdaq's down 150 points, and the S&P's down 17. For more money news, visit the Business Center at KTAR.com.
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0: At 7:43, this is what you need to know right now. Two former Phoenix police officers appeared in court Saturday facing numerous charges in an alleged violent traffic stop earlier this month. Both officers fired from the force, and the police chief is joining the Mike Broomhead Show at 9 to talk about it.
9: Iran's currency has hit a record low as Washington prepares to announce new sanctions. The U.S. has said the sanctions would add further pressure on an economy already battered by previous ones and an American naval blockade. Meanwhile, Iran has warned that those sanctions set to be announced will not bring peace to the region.
0: Icelanders are voting this week on whether to restart talks about joining the EU. It's divided the nation of 400,000 over issues of sovereignty. Supporters of EU membership say it offers protection and economic benefits, and opponents say, yeah, we already get that, and we don't lose control of our resources. All of our top stories just 15 minutes away. For more news, go to KTAR.com or the KTAR News app.
9: Just wondering if anybody in Europe can spell Reykjavik or not.
0: I can, but it's only because I'm going there in December.
9: Oh, okay. I didn't even know about that.
0: Yep.
9: Here's John Roller in the Valley Chevy Dealers Traffic Center.
8: All right. Right now, the heaviest slowing is on the I-17 heading up towards the North Stack. Have a crash working its way to the right, right near Union Hills, right near the off-ramp there. But it is still backing you up all the way back to Thunderbird as you come northbound on the I-17. Not far from there, southbound I-17, just prior to Cactus, we've got another crash appear to be rather minor. It is off to the right, and then south of the stack, southbound I-17, we've got a crash right near Van Buren, and the backup starting to grow on the northbound 51. Don't forget, you're down to two left lanes from Highland to Coulter right through the ADOT construction. John Roller, KTAR News.
0: 10% chance of rain this morning. Otherwise, look for partly cloudy skies with a high of 108, and it's going to heat up even more, up to 114 by Wednesday. Heat warning lasts through 8 o'clock Saturday night. 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
9: After talks between Canada and the U.S. broke down on Friday night, 50% tariffs were officially imposed on about $20 billion worth of Canadian goods by the Trump administration. Soon after, the Canadian government said it would impose reciprocal tariffs.
0: Maybe not the best news for us here in Arizona. Canada is our state's number three trading partner. Joining us this morning from the State Department is ABC News State Department reporter Shannon Kingston. Shannon, what are the products that are going to be affected going both ways, and are we going to have more talks, or is it just looking like a stalemate?
15: Yeah, well, this was a stunning turn of events because we heard President Trump say multiple times last week that he expected both countries were on the verge of a deal. Those talks fell apart in the 11th hour. So, yes, now those tariffs from the U.S. are in effect on hundreds of goods. They range from hockey sticks to agricultural products to multiple kinds of plywood. So really just all different kinds of things there. And from the Canadian side, we've not yet seen a specific list of what is going to be affected by those retaliatory measures that come into effect on September 8th. But the Prime Minister there did hint that it could be electronics manufacturing, dairy, so a bunch of industries there. So this really is sweeping widespread measures here. And the fear, of course, is, yes, as you mentioned, that it is going to be felt by consumers on both sides the border as they're paying higher price tags.
9: We talked with the gentleman who heads up the Canada-Arizona, Business Council, right. And he said the biggest concern for us, at least here in Arizona, because we are still a really growing state, there's a lot of construction going on, is timber. The timber that's going to have tariffs hit by it, and how that's going to affect construction. Is that a concern across the country, Shannon?
15: Yeah, absolutely. And the thing to keep in mind, of course, these aren't the first slate of tariffs coming into effect. There are already tariffs on Canadian steel, also vital to many, many construction projects. So this is really a layered effect here. And at the end of the day, the question is, at how much can these different economies and consumers withstand before something has to give here? And on both sides of the border, affordability really is such a key buzzword. And here in the U.S., of course, the midterm elections are just right around the corner. So we're seeing a lot of concern, a lot of frustration from Republicans who are worried that their party is going to be the ones to pay when Americans go to the voting booth in November.
9: All right. Thank you, Shannon. That is Shannon Kingston, ABC News State Department reporter. By the way, if you want to check the podcast page for Arizona's Morning News at KTAR.com, you can hear our further chat about what's going to happen with the Iran sanctions expected to be announced later today. It's 7:48 now on Arizona's Morning News.
17: governors and gubernatorial candidates, members of Congress from back when Congress worked together, and members of Congress from today when they can't. 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
9: 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Let's check in again with John Roller in the Valley Chevy Dealers Traffic Center.
8: All right, we've been keeping an eye on this crash. If you are headed up to the North Stack, northbound I-17, right at the Union Hills off-ramp. Now, the off-ramp is open, but fire has showed up on the scene, and it is blocking the right lane. So if you are merging to the northbound I-17, start trying to work your way to the left lanes to get around that. That is a choke point right there, and that's the heaviest slowing all the way back to Indian School Road as you head northbound on the I-17. Also southbound I-17 right near Peoria, have a crash off to the right, and southbound I-17 just south of the stack had an earlier crash near Adams. That in the clearing stages. 31st Avenue and Thomas, new crash coming in. Another crash 43rd Avenue and Northern, and still have that crash at 27th Avenue and Van Buren. John Roller, KTAR News.
9: All right, today's high 108. While it sounds hot, it's going to be probably the coolest day of the entire week. Extreme heat warning in effect until 8 p.m. Saturday. Another one of those, because we're going to get as hot as, say, 114 or so by Wednesday. Still a slight chance of rain, by the way, around this morning. 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Forget the traditional way. 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All right, Mike Broomhead. Congratulations, by the way, on getting that hitting that number at Giveathon. I love that. It's such a team effort too. That's what I love about it.
2: I was just about to say that, you know, I'd like to congratulate everyone, but it was really mostly because of me.
9: It had nothing to do with the, you know, thousands of people who called.
2: Minimally. It was mostly because of me. It was great. 2.4
9: million. 2.454
2: million.
9: Yeah, so that was really cool. And just before they announced that total, I went back down to the hospital with my 13-year-old, and I met a neonatal intensive care doctor at Barry Young's house.
2: Yeah.
9: Back in December. And she and her husband both work at Phoenix Children's. And she insisted on giving us a tour of the NICU. Unbelievable. I saw babies that were 10 inches long.
2: Yeah.
9: I mean, it's just unbelievable how small they are.
2: When we delivered bears this year, Patricia and I walked around at the NICU, and we met parents whose child was barely over a pound when it was born. Dad said it could fit in the palm of his hand.
9: Yeah, unbelievable. And these little baby boys and little baby girls, some of them are not brand new babies. Yeah. They've been in that NICU for a year, or they come back to the NICU after they're born. And we saw an amazing thing. We saw, one of those life flights had landed on the roof, and they just wheeled in a baby who'd just been born in, I think it was at Arrowhead Hospital,
2: and
9: had just been brought in. So, just that place just gives me the chills and gives me so much hope. Yeah, it really is. All right. Now let's get to something that's not so hopeful. Those Phoenix cops that were arrested, fired over the weekend. You're going to be talking to the chief of police about this situation coming up at 9.
2: Yeah, Chief Giordano is going to join me to talk about it. And we all have a lot of questions about it. There's still a lot. We're in the dark in a lot of this, and it's an investigation that's ongoing, so I don't know how much they can talk about. But we don't even know why this stop was initiated. We don't know if this started out as a legitimate traffic stop and went sideways. We don't know if these cops were targeting people. Is this the first time this has happened? Did anybody else in their squad know this? How far does this go? And I feel horrible for every cop in the Valley, but especially the guys and the women on Phoenix PD. Really, really, really good people. And all of their reputations have been tarnished. And all of them are furious that I've talked to, are furious that this happened. And I got to credit the chief. I mean, he could do this by statements. But he's coming on the show to answer the questions. I give him credit for that.
9: Yeah, 100%. And you and I have talked about this before. You know, nobody likes bad cops or hates bad cops more than other cops, than good cops. Because, as you said, it's the saying's not true, but the saying is still there, you know, one bad apple.
2: Yeah, and this is such a weird thing that happened. Tempe PD thinking at first it might have been people impersonating cops.
9: Right.
2: That's how badly they behaved. And then it turns out that it was these two cops, and they've been very quickly, in this, if you've read the statement by PLEA, which is a Phoenix Law Enforcement Association, and they are the union that represents the rank and file officers, they said, you know, the justice system has to go to work now. Mm-hmm. But they also understand that when something egregious happens, they're not going to support that. They're not going
3: right.
2: to defend or so I just it's just an awful thing that happened. It's just terrible that happened to these two people.
3: Also, Mike's going to be talking this morning about this economic D-Day against Iran, if that's going to make any change as far as Iran's behavior. And is it going to change what we're paying in prices at the pump?
2: Yeah, and that's, they were saying that there's been oil, like a 400% increase in ships getting through the Strait over the last 3 or 4 days. But mm-hmm. does that mean we're going to start seeing a significant drop in oil prices? I don't think we're going to start seeing a significant drop until the markets are sure that there's more stability. Right now, it's just such a guessing game of how the Iranians are going to respond.
3: Yeah. Prices are down a bit this morning, but nothing, you know, nothing that they're not cratering.
2: Yeah. Like we would
3: if
2: hope.
3: You will. Yeah. And we had an energy expert on this morning who was saying, you know, taking politics out of the picture altogether, it's just the fact that, you know, in the morning, sometimes the president is hawkish, and sometimes in the afternoon, he's a little dovish, and that kind of leaves the oil markets a little confused. So, all right, that's all coming up with Mike Broomhead after LaDonna Harvey gets you a KTAR news expansion, and that is coming up in 60 seconds.
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0: Good morning. It is 8 o'clock. I'm LaDonna Harvey.
5: Their actions severely undermine trust in law enforcement and violate the standards we expect from those who serve.
0: Two Phoenix police officers are fired and charged in connection with what the accusers say was a violent traffic stop earlier this month. Colton Krolak is live with new details from the police chief.
6: Yeah, the two former police officers, Antonio Felix and Luis Vasquez, were allegedly behind the traffic stop that was so violent, other officers believed it must have been an attempted carjacking by people impersonating officers. During a press conference on Saturday, Phoenix Police Chief Matt Giordano says the officers tased and assaulted a man and woman during the August 5th stop and never reported it or turned on their body-worn cameras.
5: No community members should suffer what happened here. We recognize this erodes community trust, and I am committed to rebuilding that trust starting today.
6: Both former officers face numerous charges, including aggravated assault and kidnapping. Giordano says the department will investigate whether any other officers were involved and determine whether there are broader, more systemic concerns. Live in the news center, Colton Krolak, KTAR News.
0: And Police Chief Matt Giordano is sitting down with Mike Broomhead in just a little over an hour from now to talk about this investigation. You can watch that exclusive interview on the KTAR News app or on the KTAR YouTube channel, and of course on 92.3 FM. It's 8:01. Let's go to John Roller live in the Valley Chevy Dealers Traffic Center.
8: All right, still have some leftover slowing if you're headed northbound towards the North Stack on I-17. Had an earlier crash that has now moved completely off to the right, right near the Union Hills off ramp, southbound I-17, right near the Cactus Overpass. This crash has moved off to the right. Surface streets get a little busier. 20th Street and Campbell, that is just south of Camelback. Watch for a crash there. 31st Avenue, I should say, in Thomas. There's a collision there and a wreck at 43rd Avenue and Northern in Glendale. John Roller, KTAR News.
7: Extreme heat warnings stay in effect through Saturday, although today is the coolest day of the week. We're calling for a high of 108 in Phoenix under partly cloudy skies and a slight chance of a morning shower. I'm ABC 15 meteorologist Jorge Torres.
0: It's 90 and partly sunny in Glendale. 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It is 8:03, and the valley got covered with a blanket of dust last night, causing near zero visibility across the metro. However, Chris Kuhlman with the National Weather Service says it didn't give us very much rain.
1: Much of the valley saw decent dust, and then some rain moved through, but a lot of it's kind of skirted around Phoenix.
0: I had little runnels of mud all across my car this morning when I got up. Kuhlman says the rest of the week, it's going to be hot and dry. We've got that extreme heat warning now lasting at least through Saturday.
28: Eyes on Education.
0: Arizona U.S. Senator Ruben Gallego opposing a new federal proposal that could impact the Head Start programs in the state. KTAR education reporter Shira Tanzer live with what could change.
10: Yeah, LaDonna, the proposal from the U.S. Department of Health and Human Services would remove federal requirements for maximum class sizes and disability testing. Head Start programs provide free child care for kids under five. Gallego says he's looking for a way to fight back against the proposal because it would place more stress on child care workers and expand class sizes so kids don't get individualized instruction.
11: Preserving programs like Head Start and other child care programs are really important, especially because the people that are used Head Start, I mean, these people are working class people too, right? If you don't have Head Start, like, it's not like wages go up all of a sudden overnight where they could just go and pay.
10: According to the Department of Health and Human Services, the proposal will remove government burden and restore program flexibility. Live

0: River adopts cuts agreed to already by lower basin states earlier this year.
1: Arizona will need to cut 760,000 acre-feet of water annually over the next 2 years, or roughly half of its Colorado River allotment. Director of the ASU Kyle Center for Water Policy, Sarah Porter, says the cuts will be manageable as Arizona has been preparing for years.
2: Of the 1.5 million acre-feet that CAP would deliver if there weren't a shortage, only part of that is actually used to meet demand.
1: She says municipalities have been storing up groundwater they'll likely need to tap into to mitigate the Central Arizona Project cuts. Heidi Hommel, KTIR News.
0: Now, speaking of those cuts, the director of the Arizona Department of Water Resources, Tom Buschotsky, says the 2-year deal provides stability for the basin states, though he plans to negotiate on how to manage the river long term.
3: Cities and agriculture along the Colorado River that share the same priority as the Central Arizona Project. So we expect some of the cuts to come from those entities in those areas as well.
0: He says Arizona will mitigate the cuts through a program that utilizes infrastructure already in place and tap into stored groundwater.
4: Arizona Votes 2026.
5: Smart strategic play, frankly, by the Biggs campaign.
0: Arizona Republican Andy Biggs is raising the stakes to the state Supreme Court in his bid for governor.
6: Biggs has said whoever wins in November will appoint 3 state Supreme Court justices in the following governor's term. He told supporters last month if Governor Katie Hobbs is reelected, she'll fill those slots with left-wing activist judges. Pollster Mike Noble with Noble Predictive Insights says it's a solid strategy for Biggs.
5: The Republicans have a bit of a base problem. They can't really turn to point at the economy because they're the ones in charge of it right now. Now, what's a way to kind of point them away from that issue and get them fired up on something more of a base issue?
6: However, he says the claim itself ignores the procedure, explaining the governor must pick a Supreme Court justice from a list provided by a 16-person commission. Ballin Overstolz, KTAR News.
0: Meanwhile, 2 years after allegations Governor Hobbs had boosted a state contract in return for political contributions, Arizona's Attorney General Chris Mays says there will be no criminal charges. Mays says fellow Democratic Governor Hobbs was not involved in the decision to increase the payouts to Sunshine Residential Homes. Now, that group had contributed about $400,000 to the governor's campaign. Republican AG nominee Warren Peterson argued in his own statement that Mays ignored misconduct by the governor. A spokesperson for the governor says this just confirms there was no wrongdoing. Starting this week, state forestry crews are trimming back juniper in nearly 2,000 acres of state land east of Sholo. The juniper's overtaken other native plants in the area over the decades.
7: Years and years ago, that area was a mix of some juniper, some clusters of trees, and some grassland. And there hasn't been treatment in there for a while, so we're seeing those junipers outcompete some of the other vegetation.
0: Department of Forestry and Fire Management spokesperson Matthew Wilcox says a more diverse forest is better for wildlife and reduces the risk of wildfire. It's 8:08. Let's go to John Roller and check those roads live in the Valley Chevy Dealers Traffic Center.
8: All right, we'll start on the east side this time. We've got a car on fire over at 83rd Street and Cactus in Scottsdale. Another crash in Scottsdale just now coming in. 68th Street and Indian School Road, 31st Avenue and Thomas, a crash there. Another collision, 43rd Avenue and Northern, and northbound I-17. That's still showing some slowing from an earlier crash just prior to the Union Hills off-ramp. That has been moved off to the right, so the traffic merging onto the main line, heading up towards the North Stack, looking much better. And that earlier crash on the southbound I-17, right at Cactus, that is off to the right and in the clearing stages. Traffic is brought to you by Amwa. From 10 Valley cities to millions of taps, delivering the water security Arizona communities depend on. John Roller, KTAR News.
0: Well, we are looking at a 10% chance of rain today, most likely this morning if we get anything. Otherwise, partly cloudy and a high of 108. Do enjoy that balmy 108 while you can, because the extreme heat warning does not expire until 8 o'clock Saturday. And by Wednesday, we're going to be back up in the 114 range. 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It's 8:09, and before her death, actress Hayden Panettiere

0: described a tense relationship with her mother and ex-manager Leslie Vogel. Now Vogel is talking.
1: Hayden Panettiere's estranged mother speaking with Good Morning America.
2: I want Hayden to be remembered for the talented, you know, beautiful, outgoing, intelligent woman she really was. But I also want people to understand that it is my belief that she was suffering.
1: The actress suffered cardiac arrest last week.
0: That's ABC's Allison Kosick. An investigation is underway to a six-figure break-in at the home of Dallas Cowboys receiver CeeDee Lamb.
3: Police say Lamb's Texas home was burglarized while he was 1,400 miles away at training camp in California. They say the suspect broke in through a window and took several high-end personal items. The Fort Worth Star-Telegram, citing police records, reports four luxury bags were stolen, worth more than $300,000. No arrests have been made.
0: That's ABC's Sophie Flay. From the KTAR Business Center, Arizona State University had more than 200,000 students enrolled in the 25-26 school year. That's the most in university history. Our partners at the Phoenix Business Journal say of those, over 119,000 of them are pursuing online degrees. The average ASU online learner is right around 30 years old. Good for you. The Danu Hotel and Spa is the first luxury hotel in downtown Phoenix with a full-service spa and should open by September 16th. Our partners at the Phoenix Business Journal say the 236-room hotel is on East Adams Street in a newly constructed 17-story building. Checking the latest numbers on Wall Street, on the NASDAQ, we are down about a little more than half of a percentage point. The S&P is down 27 points, and the Dow is up 89. For more money news, visit the Business Center at ktar.com. An ASU student athlete was hospitalized after he collapsed during an outdoor practice.
4: It happened on the first day of classes Thursday. The student on the ASU hockey team was taking part in an outdoor practice on the track at Sun Angel Stadium about 8:30 a.m. when he collapsed. The Tempe Fire Department transported him to a hospital. The student athlete was not identified. A statement from the university said it is offering support to the student, their family, and other student athletes. Chris Havlick, KTAR News.
0: Now it's the KTAR Timeline with Patricia Valencia, brought to you by Beatitudes Campus.
5: It's August 24th, and back on this day in 2006, Pluto was demoted. The decision took place in Prague. The International Astronomical Union voted to demote Pluto from the ninth planet from the sun to one of the dozens of known dwarf planets. The vote followed a week of debate by the IAU, who voted on multiple proposals, including one that kept not just Pluto as a planet, but added two new planets. The ultimate proposal defined the word planets, supposedly once and for all, as follows. Planets are celestial objects large enough to be made rounded by their gravitational orbit around the sun and to have pushed away nearby planetary objects and debris. This scientific reclassification has had a worldwide cultural impact, as suggested by the American Dialect Society's choice of Plutoed as the 2006 word of the year, meaning to demote or devalue someone or something. Some state legislatures even named March 13th Pluto Day, and it all happened back on this day in 2006.
0: Now let's go to the roads with John Roller live in the Valley Chevy Dealers Traffic Center.
6: Right. Things leveling out. I had an earlier crash northbound I-17 right near the Union Hills off ramp. I'm taking a live look. This is completely off to the right. So that backup looking a whole lot better. Cleared away the crash on the southbound I-17 right near Cactus. We do have a car fire in Scottsdale this morning. Fire on the scene, 83rd Street and Cactus Road. 68th Street, Indian School Road. Watch for a crash there. Still have that crash, 43rd Avenue and Northern, and 31st Avenue and Campbell, south of Camelback. Watch for a crash there as well. 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Sundays at 2 p.m. right here at KTAR. John Roller, KTAR News.
0: The extreme heat warning sticks around until 8 o'clock Saturday night, so this this whole week is going to be hot. Today, about the coolest day at 108. Still have about a 10% chance of rain around the valley. But other than that, yeah, 108. We're going to be 112 by tomorrow, 114 by Wednesday, 113 by Thursday. 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If you've been injured in an accident, call Sweet James. The Mike Broomhead Show is next. I'm LaDonna Harvey on Arizona's news station, KTAR News.
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8: Yes, happy Monday. Thanks for being here. We a big thank you to everyone who donated and was supportive of the cause. Friday was our Giveathon, the culmination of our Giveathon week, and setting a brand new record because of the kindness and benevolence of this great audience. So thank you so much for those that donated, those that tuned in, and to all my coworkers I got to work with that day. What a fantastic, fun day that was for all of us. This weekend has been a rough weekend for me and for many others because law enforcement, it was just a bad weekend. It was just talking with a lot of cops that I know about what's happened. Two Phoenix police officers were fired and arrested. One of them with 7 or 8 years of service, the other with 9, I believe. So seasoned officers working in South Phoenix have been arrested on charges that include aggravated assault, I believe is one of them, kidnapping. It was a traffic stop that went sideways. We don't have any of the details as to why. And this morning, to his credit, the chief of police in the city of Phoenix, Chief Giordano, will join the show to answer questions. And I think that you can never over-communicate in a crisis. I've said this for years over a multitude of things. You cannot over-communicate in a crisis. And here we have a serious, serious crisis. And if the community believes that there are rogue cops out there doing what these two have been accused of, this needs to be exposed. I think the how quickly they fired these two, they arrested them, I think shows the seriousness of the situation. And I think that the chief speaking very bluntly about this, admitting that this erodes trust in the community, and this is day one of building that trust back, I think is the exact right way to handle this. So we're going to ask the chief a little bit later this morning some very serious questions about this, and how much they can answer during an ongoing investigation, I don't know, but we're certainly going to ask to try to get to the bottom of this. But I think that if you are someone that supports law enforcement, and I do, I unapologetically support law enforcement, that 99%, 99.9% of people that go into law enforcement do it for just reasons. They do it for honorable reasons, and they do the job in an honorable way. It's unfortunate when something like this happens and it's ugly. If you don't know the details, a traffic stop happened in South Phoenix. This is now according to a City of Tempe police report. Two people pulled over, a man and a woman. Woman taken out of the car. She was tased. She was handcuffed. Boyfriend out of the car, gets in a scuffle with these officers as well. He gets tased. Somehow he breaks free and was able to get back into his vehicle, and he takes off from the scene. The girlfriend was then let go. And according to her, she walked about an hour. The car was abandoned in Tempe because it overheated at about Priest and Baseline. And so from there, I guess the boyfriend made his way to his mother's house. Tempe police contacted the owner of the vehicle, who was the mother. And that's when the story began to unravel, which was at first it appears that Tempe PD believed it might have been people impersonating officers, that it wasn't actual police officers, but it was discovered through an investigation that it was two Phoenix police officers. Now, the things that we know, the officers did not call in the stop. The officers, well, I should say former officers, did not turn on or activate their body-worn cameras as they have to do. So there was a lot of just policy that was broken to begin with. But if, as the story goes, is proven to be true, we don't know the motive, and it could be horrible, and I don't want to guess. But the black eye that this gives the entire agency after everything that they have done to try to keep their reputation with the community. And most of us understand the difference between a bad cop and blaming the entire agency or the entire profession for things. We're going to talk later on about schools and how the Secretary of Education is cracking down on some of these teachers that are having inappropriate relationships with students. And that is, nobody's accusing the profession of being flawed. The question isn't about the profession being flawed. The question is about these two cops and how they got away with this. And so just, I'm going to ask the chief this morning, if they have any indication what the motive was here. Was this a legitimate traffic stop that went sideways? And I don't see how it could have been. You didn't call in the stop. You didn't activate your body-worn cameras. There were so many things that look as if from a civilian point of view that this was bad intentions that these cops had. Is this the only time they've done this? Has there been rumors or other people in the police department, especially in their squad, that knew that this kind of stuff was going on? Did anybody have an indication? And all of this has got to be looked at, because unfortunately, when something like this happens, you've got to expose it all the way. You know, the light of day has got to shine on every bit of this, that everyone involved in this has got to be dealt with harshly. The Phoenix Law Enforcement Association put out a statement also denouncing the actions of these two officers, and they did what they were supposed to do. You know, they provide attorneys, but they are not going to stand in the way of these two cops getting fired immediately for what they've done. And or at least for what they, even if it turns out, and I have no idea what the evidence will look like when it comes to criminal charges, but they've been arrested on some very serious felonies. Even if for some miraculous reason there aren't serious criminal charges leveled against them, there's no doubt that these two cops needed to be fired. If you go on a traffic stop somewhere and you don't activate your body-worn cameras and you don't call in that stop, it looks as if you've got ill intention. And when it goes sideways, how do you defend yourself? Why was this passenger, why was she unhandcuffed and let go if nothing wrong was done? Why was she allowed to leave? Why would you then allow her to walk in the middle of the night over an hour to get to wherever she had to go? I mean, these are all legitimate questions that everyone in the public has a right to have to get answers to. But if you support cops, and I do, if you support the overwhelming number of men and women that do this job the right way, and it's a dangerous, thankless job sometimes, it was just made difficult by two of their own. It was just made harder by two of their own, former cops. So I just hope this ends quickly. If you're someone that supports law enforcement, today's the day to thank a cop for what they do and let them know you still support them. And let them know that as awful as this is, and I don't know how much any cop will open up to a stranger or anybody would just, you know, get. But I would imagine, because of every cop I've talked to, is sickened by someone who would behave this way. It is a sickening thing if you are abusing the power of the badge. Cops understand the responsibility that they have when they wear that uniform. That when they take that oath and they put on that badge and they are working as a law enforcement officer, that they have arrest powers. They have the ability, when they give you a lawful command, you have to obey it. To abuse that or to see a fellow officer abuse that makes most cops sick to their stomach. So there's a lot of questions, obviously, that we're going to have for Chief Giordano this morning. And I think it's noble of him to say we're going to make the rounds. We're going to talk to the media. We're going to, you know, clear the air. We're going to let them know what we know. We're going to tell them as much as we can tell them about these situations. I don't think there's a better way to handle it. This is an awful, awful time. You know, there's just no excusing it. There is no working around it. There is no diminishing it. There is no downplaying it. It's just an awful occurrence. Even if what we're hearing isn't 100% accurate so far, if the evidence is something different from what we know right now, there's no excusing what happened. There is no excusing the way it was handled from the minute they pulled this vehicle over. It's just there. You can't defend it. You just can't defend it. You just can't. I don't know where that came from, but it was just a musical interlude. Did you guys hear that too, or is that just in my head? Okay, good. Good morning, Patricia.
9: Good morning. I have no idea what that was.
8: I have no idea what that was either. I thought it was just in my... Oh, okay. All right. Okay. All right. It was in the control.
9: It's all right. It's Rock Monday.
8: Yeah.
9: Well, Metallica Monday.
8: I'm awake now. I guarantee you that. I am awake now. All right. Listen, brand new season of the Amazing Arizonans podcast is available. It's brought to you by our friends at Resolution Copper. Episode number one is a name synonymous with the state of Arizona. Goldwater. Barry Goldwater Jr. joins me to talk about his time in the House of Representatives, serving the same time of his legendary father, known as the grandfather of conservatism in America. So it's a great conversation of a big Arizona history. It's a great watch. 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Coming up in just a moment, we are going to talk about the economy and a move the president is making to make food less expensive that has some people in the farming and ranching industry very, very nervous. 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
9: Good morning. Coming up on 8:32, I'm Patricia Valencia. Two Phoenix police officers have been fired and placed under arrest after a violent traffic stop earlier this month.
18: Former officers Felix and Vasquez have been arrested, and I fired them both.
9: Phoenix Police Chief Matt Giordano says officers Luis Vasquez Jr. and Antonio Felix face numerous charges, including aggravated assault. Giordano says that the Professional Standards Bureau is investigating to see if any others are involved. Chief Giordano will sit down with Mike Broomhead this morning at 9 a.m. to discuss the investigation. You can watch the exclusive interview on the KTAR News app or go to our YouTube channel or listen on air at 92.3 FM. The valley got covered with a blanket of dust last night, causing near zero visibility across the Metro Phoenix. However, Chris Coleman with the National Weather Service says the storm didn't amount to much rain.
19: Much of the valley saw decent dust, and then some rain moved through, but a lot of it's kind of skirted around Phoenix.
9: Coleman says the rest of the week will likely be hot and dry, with extreme heat warning lasting through the at least Saturday.
17: 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Water Watch.
9: Arizona will lose roughly half of its Colorado River allotment, according to a record of decision released by the U.S. Bureau of Reclamation. It adopts the cuts proposed by the Lower Basin earlier this year, sparing Arizona for more drastic reductions. Arizona will need to cut its water use by 760,000 acre feet annually over the next 2 years. Further cuts are possible depending on hydrology of the river. You can read more water news at KTAR.com. And the two-year agreement provides stability for the Colorado River system, according to the director of Arizona Department of Water Resources, Tom Bouchotsky.
20: Although Bouchotsky says he plans to negotiate on how to manage the river long-term. In the meantime, he expects Arizona water users to utilize an emerging program that will help to mitigate reductions.
21: Infrastructure that's already in existence to help get any underground water that might be recovered through the water bank or other water supplies that can't be directly delivered to the appropriate municipal water provider.
20: He adds the Bureau of Reclamation needs to address shortages in the entire Colorado River Basin, not just Lake Powell and Lake Mead. Heidi Hommel, KTIR News.
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6: All right, thank you very much, PV, and good morning to you. South of the stack, southbound I-17, we've got a crash right on the access road right by Buckeye there at the Durango curve. Heads up, doesn't look like the main line is too affected, just the access road. Northbound I-17 in the North Valley, crash clearing off to the right just prior to Union Hills. We do have a crash involving a pedestrian, 24th Street and Baseline, and now a new crash coming in Chandler at Price Road and Fry Road in Chandler. John Roller, KTAR News.
9: An extreme heat warning all until Saturday. It's going to be a hot one. Today, a 10% chance of rain, partly cloudy and a high of 108. Your Tuesday is mostly sunny and a high of 112. High by 114 by midweek. Right now, it's 93 degrees at Sky Harbor Airport. 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
8: All right, don't forget, coming up in about 30 minutes from right now, Chief Giordano from the Phoenix Police Department will join us to talk about the two Phoenix officers, former officers, who were fired and arrested. They've been arraigned. Last we heard, one of them had bonded out, the other one had not, but we'll talk about that at 9 o'clock with the chief. The President of the United States is lifting or temporarily lifting tariffs on imported beef in an attempt to drive down food costs while, as the administration says, it gives beef producers in the U.S. time to replenish their herds. If you've been following along with this, part of the issue with the price of beef had to do with the importation of animals, period, because of the screwworm infestation. I don't know that it was a... It was not that much of a concern for many ranchers, but it was something that needed to be kept and watched very closely. And it looks as if that part of it is over. So we are going to be able to get some cattle and replenish herds by getting some of those younger cattle from Mexico into the U.S. But it's also about the cost, and it's the cost of production for ranchers. Not having enough grazing land for herds is a big issue, because taking them to feedlots or feeding them hay that you have to purchase. Now, with the water costs that are going to be going up, and we're going to get to the water conversation here in Arizona and how much water we're going to have to sacrifice from the Colorado River. And it is agriculture that is going to take the brunt of the cuts, and that's going to be farmers and ranchers. But if you waive the tariffs and you're going to sell beef products in the U.S., imported beef products, 25% under market value, the ranchers are saying it's going to undercut the industry. I've said this a few times. I'll continue to say it, because it was said to me from the people at the Farm Bureau that farmers and ranchers are the only industry that they're a wholesaler, is what they are, that buys everything that they use to manufacture their product at retail, and then they sell their products at a wholesale price. As a contractor, when I had my business, I bought electrical. I was an electrical contractor. I bought the what they call switchgear, or the electrical panels and equipment, the disconnects for major pieces of equipment, air conditioners and things of that nature. I have plugs and switches, the lighting packages for big buildings. I bought all of that at a discount. I bought that at a wholesale price, not at a retail price. And then I marked it up somewhat, just not a much, but there was a small markup, and that added to my price, to my, you know, to my profit line. And that's how that all those industries work that way. It's part of the benefit of being a contractor. Well, farmers and ranchers pay retail price for fuel. They pay retail price for feed. They pay retail price for water, any kind of pesticide, any kind of fertilizer. They pay retail price for all of that. And then the market dictates what they can sell their product for. That's why it's very difficult for a lot of them to make a good living. And when prices fluctuate, when things become harder on them, they can't just arbitrarily raise prices. So there is no doubt that the herds of cattle are smaller now. It's the smallest it's been in the U.S. since the 70s, I believe. And that is driving up the cost of beef. There's no doubt about that. But I'm going to listen to the experts. I'm going to listen to the farmers and ranchers on this one. And, you know, and what's interesting is this whole tariff conversation we've had. Now we understand that tariffs are not always a bad thing. I think punitive tariffs, I think what's going on with Canada is going to bode badly for both countries. It's a different conversation. What we're talking about now are the people that feed the world. And it is just, it is getting harder and harder for them to make a living, and we're doing less and less to support them. Now, I have no doubt that the president wants, is trying to do the right thing. That's, you know, my opinion of him. But is he listening to the right people? And I would love to hear the president or somebody at USDA, somebody explain how this is going to be good for the ranchers that are trying to grow their herds. I really, that means if they are taking less of their herds to market, therefore their herds will grow. But if they're not selling at the right price, if they're being undercut, what does it do to the industry? I mean, that's just part of the conversation about the economy. That's one of it, one part of it. There are many people that are saying that there's a report from a group that was founded by Mike Pence, the former vice president. They have 10 proposals aimed at lowering costs by cutting red tape. There is an unaffordability crisis and the government's fault, according to the vice president of this Plymouth Institute for Free Enterprise and Advancing American Freedom. The 10 ways to improve. The number one issue facing the American people is inflation. So they want to ease zoning restrictions, expanding oil and gas access, overhauling Social Security and SNAP eligibility, mirroring parts of the second term agenda of the president. But it also breaks with the president on two key things: tariffs and credit card interest rates. On trade, the report argues that the president's sweeping tariffs have cost American consumers, raising prices. So then about the, when it comes to credit card interest rates, what can be done there? I think both of these are compelling arguments, and it's one of the things I think the government should be a lot more focused on than some of the other things that have kind of taken up the storyline. And we'll see. We will absolutely see how this ends up playing out. Want to remind everyone, teachers are leaving the classroom at higher rates than the national average. What can be done about it? You can join KTAR News for a roundtable discussion on teacher retention. It happens tomorrow from noon to 2 p.m. right here on 92.3 FM or the KTAR News app or on the KTAR YouTube channel where you can watch those events happen. Coming up in just a moment, it's Gatos and our Big Q poll question of the day. 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
10: At 8:47, I'm Patricia Valencia. This is what you need to know right now. Two Phoenix police officers have been fired and placed under arrest after a violent traffic stop earlier this month. Police Chief Matt Giordano says officers Luis Vasquez Jr. and Antonio Felix faced numerous charges, including aggravated assault. Giordano says the Professional Standards Bureau is investigating to see if any others are involved. Chief Giordano will sit down with the Mike Broomhead Show this morning at 9 a.m. to discuss the investigation. 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And President Trump has now imposed a 50% tariff on $20 billion of Canadian goods. Ontario Premier Doug Ford says President Trump cannot be trusted. Starting September 8th, Canada will impose a 50% tariff on U.S. goods, everything from steel and dairy and clothes and plywood to alcohol and electronics. All of our top stories are just 15 minutes away. For more news, go to KTAR.com or the KTAR News app. Another check-in on traffic. Let's go to John Roller. He's live in the Valley Chevy Dealers Traffic Center.
11: All right. Thank you very much. 24th Street and Baseline. Watch for a crash involving a pedestrian there. Southbound I-17 now getting word of a new crash right near the northern on-ramp. We'll take a closer look at that. Also, a crash on the west side, 153rd Avenue and Monroe Street in Goodyear. Still have that crash in Chandler at Price Road and Fry in Chandler. John Roller, KTAR News. 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
9: Hey, happy Monday, Gatos.
13: Oh, is it great to be alive on a Monday?
9: Well, yeah.
13: You know, it's going to be a hot week.
9: Yep.
13: It's going to hit 111. We did get a few million dollars, though, last week. Phoenix Children's big time record set. Pretty cool, man. You guys did a great job. Everybody did a great job.
9: It was a fun week. And then that Friday was just a blast. It was so much fun to be down there. And that place, man, that place was buzzing. It was such a fun atmosphere.
13: Crazy. I hear the casinos are buzzing this time of year because we've got our favorite Major League Baseball player hanging out at one.
9: Oh, yeah. Yeah. At a roulette table.
13: Yeah. Yeah. So that's my cue. Ketel Marte. You know, I don't even know about this injury, by the way. I'm just saying, I'm not buying it. You know what? You could go and get an injection on any, you know, on your leg or your back. I mean, we can all do it. I played softball 2 weeks ago and wrenched my back. I could go get a needle. I think he's fine. Anyway, Ketel Marte, who's on the injured list, was spotted at a casino Friday night while the D-backs were playing the Reds at Chase Field in a home game. That's a bad look. Yeah. So let's come up with his new nickname. All right, here we go. His new nickname should be A. Craps Ketel. B. Blackjack Marte.
9: Okay.
13: C. The Wild Card.
9: Oh.
13: Yeah. D. Casino Ketel.
9: What about the Joker? Why couldn't we call him the Joker?
13: Yeah, I couldn't figure that out. If you can, I'll add it. Or E, the Designated Gambler.
9: Yeah, that's a those kind of are really, I like
13: Designated Hitter, Designated Gambler. Yeah, I'm not calling him Mr. Baseball. I'm calling him Mr. AWOL.
9: I feel bad. I feel bad for the people that supported him. I feel bad for Torrey. I feel bad for Derek Hall. I feel bad for Hazen, the GM. You know, they gave this guy a max deal. They gave him total control. He can't be traded without his permission. But who would want him now?
13: Nobody.
9: Nobody's going to take that contract when
13: it's not even the contract. You don't know if he's going to show up.
9: Right.
13: He's done this 3 years in a row where he just decides he's not going to come and play. And he literally doesn't show up. I think the Diamondbacks coddled him. I think that it's partly their fault. I also think that he's just not a very good guy. He's a diva. Everybody that I talk to within baseball says that he only cares about himself, and he doesn't care about his team, which is totally obvious.
9: Can
13: I mean,
9: you
13: like you have to really be like you've got to really be either totally blind about what's going on, or you're like, you know what? I know if I go to the casino, someone is going to see, you know what? I don't care. I'm going to go.
9: Yeah,
13: and I think that's what it is.
9: If, you know, if you don't want to be, I guess it's a home game. You should be with your team. But then if the reasoning behind it is, well, I didn't want to be a distraction or I don't want to be in the public light. Well, then
13: don't go to the casino.
9: Don't go to the casino, especially Talking Stick.
13: I would sit this guy and bench him the rest of the year. I don't care if the Diamondbacks make the playoffs or don't. I wouldn't stick this guy anywhere near the field. You're going to play by my rules because I still have you for another 5 years, and I will make your life miserable, or you will play baseball for me.
9: Yeah.
13: It's one of the two. I'm going to put you on the field. What I would personally do, I would sit him the rest of the year.
9: Yeah, I hate the situation, man. I do because I love this team so much.
13: Bad.
9: Let's talk tomorrow.
13: See you, man.
9: All right, it's Gatos. The BQ poll question today is brought to you by your Valley Toyota dealers. Coming up, we are going to talk with the chief of police from the city of Phoenix. Chief Giordano joins us in just one moment. All right, let's talk about your personal finances. 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
10: Good morning. It's 9 o'clock. I'm Patricia Valencia. Two Phoenix police officers have been fired and placed under arrest after a violent traffic stop earlier this month.
3: Former officers Felix and Vasquez have been arrested, and I fired them both.
10: Police Chief Matt Giordano says officers Luis Vasquez Jr. and Antonio Felix faced numerous charges, including aggravated assault. Giordano says the Professional Standards Bureau is investigating to see if any others are involved. Chief Giordano will sit down with the Mike Broomhead Show next to discuss the investigation. You can watch the exclusive interview on the KTAR News app or our YouTube channel or listen on air on 92.3 FM.
1: 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Water Watch.
10: A new operating agreement for the Colorado River adopts cuts agreed to by Lower Basin earlier this year. Sarah Porter, director of ASU Kyle Center for Water Policy, explains Arizona will need to cut 760,000 acre feet of water annually over the next 2 years, which she expects to come from the Central Arizona Project.
4: But the expectation is the 760 is going to come out of the, you know, the CAP supply. So that would be, you know, a little over half.
10: However, further cuts are possible depending on the hydrology of the river. You can read more water news at KTAR.com. And the two-year agreement provides stability for the Colorado River system, according to Director of the Arizona Department of Water Resources, Tom Bouchotsky.
5: Although Bouchotsky says he plans to negotiate on how to manage the river long-term. In the meantime, he expects Arizona water users to utilize an emerging program that will help to mitigate reductions.
6: Infrastructure that's already in existence to help get any underground water that might be recovered through the water bank or other water supplies that can't be directly delivered to the appropriate municipal water provider.
5: He adds the Bureau of Reclamation needs to address shortages in the entire Colorado River Basin, not just Lake Powell and Lake Mead. Heidi Hommel, KTAR News.
1: Eyes on Education.
10: Arizona school board elections have been canceled across the state after some races were found to be non-competitive.
25: 31 school districts either had zero candidates for an open school board slot or had an equal amount of candidates and open spots. In either of those cases, the election is canceled by the Maricopa County Board of Supervisors and deemed non-competitive. If there are no candidates, the county school superintendent will elect someone of their choosing. If there are an equal amount of candidates and spots, those running for the seat will automatically be approved. Shira Tanzer, KTAR News.
10: 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And now let's check on the roads. Let's go to John Roller, live in the Valley Chevy Dealers Traffic Center.
11: All right, let's go to the East Valley. Couple of crashes on the 101. Let's just start south of the 60. Northbound 101, the Price Freeway, right near Guadalupe. This crash just now happening, but it was moved off to the right. It's going to take a little bit to untangle these cars. One of the cars is up under the back end of this pickup truck. And then southbound 101, the Pima Freeway, just south of McDowell. Watch for a crash there coming into town. We've got a crash involving a motorcycle, the 101 in Grand Avenue, northbound just south of that is in Peoria, and a crash in Goodyear this morning at McDowell Road and Litchfield Road. 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
10: An extreme heat warning all week until Saturday. Today, a 10% chance of rain, partly cloudy skies, and a high of 108. 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
9: All right. Over the weekend, we were told that two Phoenix police officers were fired and arrested for what is being called an off the books traffic stop. Chief Giordano from Phoenix PD is with us. Chief, I appreciate you coming down here.
26: Thanks for having me, Mike.
9: I know this is such a difficult time for cops everywhere, but especially for your agency. Can we start with, and I know there's some things you can't talk about. What information do you have? Why was this stop affected in the first place? Any idea why they stopped this car in the first place?
26: You know, Mike, the investigation is ongoing both internally and the criminal as well. Although we took action over the weekend, we're still working through it. There's a lot of moving parts. I still have a ton of unanswered questions. So our investigators are continuing to work through that As of right now, it appears it was just for a traffic violation, but we'll continue to look into that to see if we get a better idea of why that stop was made.
9: So from the some cops that I've talked to, and I'm trying to ask a lot of questions so that I understand that even if this hadn't ended the way it did, the violations began the minute this happened, not calling in the stop, not activating their body.

0: Okay, Tempe PD, I don't know if you can clear this up for us or not, but the Tempe Police Department found the vehicle that was abandoned. When they contacted Phoenix PD, what happened immediately after that?
1: Mike, I want to stay away from the actual details because, like I said, this is still an ongoing criminal investigation. So I'd like to not go into too many details. All I can say is I'm very appreciative for, one, the Tempe Police Department's cooperation on this. The officer that took that initial investigation did a phenomenal job tracking down information, tracking down the victims, connecting us to the victims, and allowing us to work the investigation cooperatively.
0: What do you say to the community, especially in that precinct, but citywide? I would say that you have an overwhelming support from the public, but there's now people asking questions. What's your message to the community?
1: Message is that should never have happened. Our community deserves better than that. We policed to their expectations, and we fell way short of their expectations in this situation.
0: So moving forward, are there going to be policy changes or just reinforcement of the existing policy?
1: We're going to start with the reinforcement of the existing policies, but we're also going to go back and look to make sure, to your point, that we didn't miss anything before, that there's no stone left unturned, to make sure that we're not missing something.
0: I guess I'm sure you're not going to be able to talk too much about this. Other people, when you say the investigation is ongoing, is it just these two officers, or are you looking at the possibility of other people either having knowledge or being involved?
1: We have no indication that anyone else is involved in this.
0: That's great news. I mean, that's good news for everyone. As far as training goes for people that are being recruited into the Phoenix Police Department, does this change the messaging to them, or how do you message to them when something like this happens and how important it is to be of the highest character when you hit the streets?
1: You know, things like this impact every facet of our organization, from our hiring to our recruitment to our retention. And it's something that we need to get ahead of. And I think we're doing that by being out in front of this, talking about it, answering questions to the best of our ability, and making sure that we are continue to update and continually access our product and our policies.
0: When the cops were brought in for questioning, did they become it? It seems as if they were trying to hide what they did, but when the dominoes began to fall, they seemed like they had been cooperative. Were they cooperative?
1: They were cooperative.
0: But they were just afraid of the multitude of policy violations that they committed.
1: I would like to stay away from what they said during their interviews.
0: Okay. All right. I'm sorry. I have to ask the questions. I understand that you're caught between what you want to be able to give information and there's things you can't talk about.
1: I do. I want to be completely transparent. And when this investigation concludes, I will be more than willing to do that and answer all these questions. I just don't want to infringe on the actual details of the investigation until we're completed.
0: So as for the victims in this case, have you had a conversation yourself? Have you talked to the victims?
1: I have not as of yet.
0: Well, but you will?
1: I will if they're willing to sit down and speak with me.
0: When they were contacted originally, Tempe PD thought, at least what we're hearing, what's in the media's reporting, that Tempe PD thought these might be police impersonators. Can you give us any indication of what it was that led them to figure out that it was actual police officers involved?
1: Yeah, we all thought the same thing because it just seemed so outlandish. But when our detectives started looking into it, they realized there were some similarities. We have technology in our vehicles can tell us where our vehicles are at what time. And things started to line up that made us start to believe that it might actually be on-duty Phoenix police officers.
0: And maybe this is too much of a personal question, but for you, you are an officer in Phoenix for years and years and years. When it started to become apparent to you that there may be officers involved in this, how did you find out and what was your initial reaction?
1: Well, initial reaction was shock. You don't want to believe it. Like I said, no one wanted to believe that it was on-duty Phoenix police officers. But when the evidence became overwhelming that it was, we had to take action. And I have to put my emotions aside and become professional and work through an investigation to gather all of the information to ensure justice for those victims.
0: Now, when you talked about the charges that are being leveled, ultimately that's going to be the county attorney's office that decides what those charges are going to be. But one of those charges has been kidnapping. I mean, these are serious felonies, and these men could go to prison for a long time.
1: Every charge on there was, in my opinion, a serious violation of their oath and the law. And that's up to the county attorney ultimately to decide what their punishment would be.
0: From when my conversations with PLEA, the Phoenix Law Enforcement Association, they seem to be working hand in hand with your office as well. Has it been a good cooperation in making sure that the right thing is done here?
1: 100%. You know, and what I say is, you know, no good officer wants a bad

0: officer around, it tarnishes all of us. And, you know, this badge means a lot to us. We took an oath to uphold. And when someone else violates that oath, we have no tolerance for that. So I've been working closely with PLEA. They do represent their members. They make sure they're afforded complete due process, which is their responsibility. But again, no good cop wants a bad cop around.
1: Chief, I appreciate the time. I know this has got to be the most difficult time for you as police chief to come out and face this stuff when it's two people that you had no knowledge of doing anything. So I do appreciate the time and the honesty. And if you'll come back when you can give more information, we certainly would appreciate it.
0: I would like that. I think the community deserves full transparency. And when I can do that and it wouldn't impact the criminal investigation, I'm happy to do that.
1: All right. That's Chief Giordano from the Phoenix Police Department. We'll be back in just a moment.
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8: At 9:14, I'm Patricia Valencia. This is what you need to know right now. A member of the ASU hockey team was hospitalized after he collapsed during an outdoor practice on the first day of classes. The Tempe Fire Department were called to the outdoor track at Sun Angel Stadium around 8:30 Thursday morning. Statement from the university says they're offering support to everyone involved. The student athlete was not identified. And President Trump has now imposed a 50% tariff on $20 billion of Canadian goods. Ontario Premier Doug Ford says President Trump cannot be trusted. Starting September 8th, Canada will impose a 50% tariff on U.S. goods. And in Nevada, more than 40,000 people have been forced to leave their homes threatened by a fast-moving, out-of-control brush fire outside of Reno. Officials say the Hawk Fire may have been purposely set. An investigation is underway. All of our top stories are just 15 minutes away. For more news, go to KTAR.com or the KTAR News app.
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3: It's Gatos Mondays with Meghan McCain. Why is Governor Katie Hobbs up 13 points over Andy Biggs? It's a massive margin. We'll ask Meghan McCain at 3 on Outspoken with Bruce and Gatos on the KTAR YouTube channel.
1: All right, very, very difficult conversation we just had. And a big thank you to Chief Giordano. I can't stress this enough. There are a lot of different ways to handle a situation, especially when it's an ugly situation. And, you know, I'm not making light of this. I'm just up until a few days ago, the biggest ugly situation we had in the Valley was Ketel Marte and how the D-backs were handling that and sports. This is two cops that apparently not just broke serious policies, but they're being accused of kidnapping.
8: Yeah, it's just making national headlines.
1: Oh, yeah. Yeah. The good thing, a couple of the things that the chief said that I think were significant. Number one is there's no indication that they've done this before, because that's the question, right?
8: How long has it been going on?
1: In the limited capacity that I've done a lot more ride-alongs than the vast majority of the public, but I've only done ride-alongs. I'm not a cop. I'm just an observer, and I've been on a ton of ride-alongs. When you pull a vehicle over, you tell dispatch, you pulled somebody over, why you pulled them over, license plate number, and you tell them where you are. Now, there's GPS trackers in the vehicles, but you tell them where you are. And it's for safety purposes, it's for documentation purposes, all of that stuff. They didn't do that. They didn't do that at all. They didn't activate their body cams. Now, a body worn camera, at least the way it used to be, and it might be a different time period now, is the camera's always working, but it's not recording. But when you start your body worn camera, it actually starts 30 seconds prior. Does that make sense? Mm-hmm. So you start your body worn camera because you're initiating a traffic stop. You get on the radio, you say, I've got a traffic stop. This is where I'm at, a red Ford. This is a license plate, Arizona tag, whatever it is. And then that way they can get you information on who you've got pulled over and the owner of that vehicle. They didn't do any of that. So did they have ill intent when they pulled up? That was the first thing I wondered. Now, we don't know that. And the chief can't really talk about it. But he said there's no indication that they have done this before. And there's no indication that anybody else had knowledge or was involved. That's also a very good thing.
8: Right.
1: If you call in a traffic stop, that's another thing. If you call in a traffic stop, generally, if there is an officer close by, they'll come to the stop just to be a backup. You know, whether you're called for there or not, if you're close by, yeah,
8: everything that you said right now is more for their safety,
1: right,
8: than it is for the person that they're stopping.
1: Right.
8: So, yeah, why didn't they do that?
1: But then you look at what they did after. According to the media reports, according to the people that were victimized, they pulled the girl out of the car, handcuffed her. They got into some kind of an altercation with her. She was tased. But the part that bothers, oh, I shouldn't say the part, the whole thing bothers me. But what happened after, the boyfriend gets away and takes off. They uncuff her, they let her go, but according to the victim, they warned her that we know where you live now. I mean, that's...
8: Yeah, what's going on?
1: So then the indication is that when they were caught, when the lies finally unraveled, according to what is being reported, they said they were just trying to cover up the multitude of policy violations they had committed. Which, okay, except
8: Why in the first place?
1: Right.
8: Did you stop them?
1: Why did you stop them? But why didn't you call it in, and why didn't you start? If it was just a traffic stop that went terribly sideways, that would only make sense if you were doing everything right from the beginning and not doing everything wrong from the beginning.
8: And first thing would be protocol to call it in and say, we're making this stop right now.
1: Right.
8: This is where we're at. This is what we got. And then proceed to go on with the traffic stop.
1: And both cops, both of them didn't activate their cameras.
8: I was saying, there's two of them.
1: Yeah.
8: So they're, I don't know. I guess we'll see what comes up after the investigation.
1: Yeah.
8: Because like you said, there's speculation and, you know, questions that you can't really answer without.
1: I can't explain how much I hate this.
8: It gives you a bad feeling.
1: I have so many friends. I have a brother and a sister-in-law that have spent their lives as cops, and they deal with people that just don't like cops. And to give those people the ammunition to demonize. So imagine if you are a cop in that precinct. You've been on the job a year or two, you're pretty new, and now you got to answer calls for service in that, anywhere in the city of Phoenix, but especially in that neighborhood, in that precinct.
8: Yes. I was going to say, what are the residents feeling right now, Phoenix?
1: And they're justified.
8: How are they going to feel when they get pulled over or they see lights behind them? You know,
1: they are absolutely justified in being nervous right now. It's unfortunate because the vast majority of cops are good people that are just doing their job.
8: And I do, the very first thing that I said to you this morning was the fact that he's coming out and speaking already, the chief, Matt Giordano, that was good on his part and on the whole department's part. You know, they're showing good faith and hopefully they can get back to.
1: And, you know, and sitting here with him before the interview started, and we were just kind of trying to make small talk, but
8: he can tell he's upset. He's hurting.
1: How do you?
8: He's somewhat new to the department.
1: Well, to the chief's office.
8: Yes,
1: he was a Phoenix cop forever. That's the other part of it. This guy grew up working in that precinct. He worked that precinct.
8: That's probably also another reason why it's hurting him.
1: And that South Phoenix or South Mountain precinct is kind of a bifurcated precinct. South Phoenix and Ahwatukee. Two completely different sides of towns and neighborhoods and challenges. But those cops that work that area are good cops. I mean, they just are. But if you're a member of the community that's raised and suspicious of law enforcement anyway.
8: But you know, and also too, a police officer's job is one of those jobs that you could have 1,000 good ones and just that one is going to mess up the whole vibe.
1: So what happens now? Hypothetically, there is a traffic stop in South Phoenix. And in this case, the driver's at fault, that there's a driver that gets belligerent, that refuses to cooperate, that doesn't want to give their name, that doesn't want to give their driver's license, that doesn't want to cooperate.
8: That side of the story.
1: What happens when it's the driver of the vehicle or somebody in the vehicle that's being uncooperative and out of line and breaking the law? Or you've got to take them in. They've got a warrant. You've got to get them out of the car, but now they want to fight. It just adds so much pressure to a job that's already loaded with pressure.
8: Oh, yes, definitely.
1: It's awful. It's awful. I'm just impressed that the chief is talking about it the way he is. I know he's limited in what he could say, and he even said it off the air. He says, I want to be able to answer everybody's questions. And when I'm not worried about it compromising the investigation, I will answer all of those questions. And I believe him. I believe he will. What we're going to do in a moment is we are going to talk about the Iran sanctions. We're going to talk about what's happening in the Middle East. We're going to get to that coming up here in a minute.
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5: Initial reaction was shock. You don't want to believe it. No one wanted to believe that it was on-duty Phoenix police officers.
4: The Phoenix Police Chief, Matt Giordano, talks about two Phoenix police officers allegedly behind a violent traffic stop earlier this month. Our own Colton Krolak is live with more.
6: Yeah, those two former police officers, Antonio Felix and Luis Vasquez, were allegedly behind the traffic stop that was so violent, other officers believed it couldn't be real, thinking it was likely a carjacking by people impersonating officers. Instead, Phoenix Police Chief Matt Giordano exclusively tells the Mike Broomhead Show on KTAR he was one of those who thought the same until the evidence started piling up.
5: Our detectives started looking into it. They realized there were some similarities. Obviously, we have technology in our vehicles can tell us where our vehicles are at what time, and things started to line up that made us start to believe that it might actually be on-duty Phoenix police officers.
6: Both former officers face numerous charges, including aggravated assault and kidnapping. Giordano says the department will investigate whether any other officers were involved and determine whether there are broader systemic concerns. Live in the news center, Colton Krolak, KTAR News.
4: KTAR eyes on the economy. Diesel prices are hitting historic levels as U.S. refineries get pushed to the limit from the war. But it's not the war you're probably thinking of. That's according to Stephen Schork, the principal and editor of Schork Group, which provides energy pricing forecasts. He tells Arizona's Morning News it's actually the war in Ukraine. It caused diesel shipments to get diverted away from the U.S., which is forcing the U.S. to fill the hole.
7: While our refineries are operating at near full capacity, we simply do not have enough refineries to get enough diesel onto the market.
4: The national average for a gallon of diesel is $5.61, according to AAA, just 20 cents below the all-time record set back in 2022. And last week, the United States broke a new record, hitting $40 trillion in debt.
8: University of Arizona economics professor Evan Taylor joined Arizona's Morning News to say it's clear the road we're going down is not sustainable.
9: Our federal deficit right now is 6% of our GDP. So that means we're taking in 6% less in taxes than we're spending. We have only seen numbers that high sort of during wartime and bad recession.
8: According to fiscal watchdog group, the Peter G. Peterson Foundation, the national debt continues to add $7 billion every day. LaDonna Harvey, KTAR News.
3: Eyes on Education.
4: New changes could be coming to local preschool programs, and parents and elected officials are speaking out against the new proposed rules.
10: Arizona U.S. Senator Ruben Gallego is joining local Head Start providers and parents calling for the withdrawal of a new proposal that would remove federal standards from the free preschool program, like maximum class sizes and disability screenings. Luis Bracamontes is a parent with three kids who have gone through the Head Start program. He said the new rules could make it harder for his kids to get a thorough education.
11: I feel a little bit more safer when there's two people in the classroom with my kid. Me alone having to do three kids is a lot. So I can only imagine one teacher having to deal with eight. It's a lot to handle.
10: Gago says he's planning to fight against the proposal. Shira Tanser, KTAR News.
4: To read more education solution stories, go to ktar.com/education. And now for a check on traffic, we go to John Roller. He's live in the Valley Chevy Dealers Traffic Center.
12: All right. New crash coming into the Valley. Westbound I-10 right near Queen Creek. And you're backed up all the way back to Riggs Road if you are making your way into the downtown area. Price Freeway, northbound right near Guadalupe. I think we had a secondary crash there. This crash is off to the right, but now medical units are tending to one of the people there off to the side. So lean to the left to get around that. And we do have a crash coming in 55th Avenue and Thunderbird in Glendale, and another crash at 149th Avenue and Bell Road in Surprise. 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
4: An extreme heat warning all week today. A 10% chance of rain, partly cloudy skies, and a high of 108. It is 93 degrees right now in Scottsdale. 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
14: You know, I want to talk a little bit about the education in America and what's happening. The education secretary, Linda McMahon, has said that she's going to crack down on teachers that are having inappropriate relationships with students. And she said this has got to end. And I think she's right on the money with this. But there's reports out. I looked at a bunch of them about where high performing schools are and where really good schools are. And one of the nice things about all of this is Patricia and I talk about this often, is that she's involved in the PTO. Is that what it's called with you guys?
4: Yeah, PTO. I actually have a meeting next Monday. First one of the season or semester.
14: Yeah. Sorry. Good for you.
4: I'm in football mode too, I guess. Good, yeah.
14: Well, the reason why it is because you hear me, I get critical of some things that are happening, and I think it's a fair criticism. But I also want to make sure I mention there are a lot of really, really, really good teachers and good schools.
4: There are.
14: There are good schools, and your daughter attends one of them.
4: She does. I'm grateful that we got dropped in there, and she's there now.
14: And this coming from an involved parent. Both of you are involved parents.
4: Yes.
14: But being involved in your children's education, making it a priority, all of that's truth. It's a team effort. But if you would be involved no matter what the situation is. Before I get critical of anything, I'll highlight the fact that there are really good teachers, and your daughter has good teachers.
4: There's a lot of them, yes.
14: And it's at a good school, and the curriculum and everything else.
4: I'm very excited about the teachers that she does have and she continues to get, I guess, at that school. So, like you said, there's a lot everywhere. Sometimes there's, you know, if there was an issue, I would definitely know.
14: Yeah,
4: I think so.
14: Yeah. So there's lists everywhere, obviously, but this search for the best high schools, looking for public high schools in the country, the best public high schools, you don't find any from Arizona really on that list. Of great high schools as far as just public high schools, traditional public high schools.
4: Do you remember even being in high school and thinking, oh man, this is a really good school, I've heard? Like, I don't remember even caring about that when I was
14: You're right. But I think that there was a different standard, especially when I was in school.
4: That's what I'm saying. Yeah, like it
14: wasn't a concern.
4: It wasn't. Like, it was just, you go to school and every school's good. It's school.
14: So when you look at the best STEM high schools, when it comes to the STEM curriculum, number one in the nation is High Technology High School in Monmouth County, New Jersey. Number two is Basis Ahwatukee here in Arizona. Number three is Basis Chandler. Number five is Basis Scottsdale. Seeing a theme here.
4: I was going to say a little bit of a theme going
14: right
4: on.
14: When you look at the best charter high schools in the country, number one is Signature School in Indiana. Number two is Basis Oro Valley, Arizona. Basis Goodyear in Goodyear, Arizona. Basis Prescott is on the list at number five. So three of the top five schools are Arizona schools.
4: I guess they're doing something right.
14: When you look at Arizona and you look for the top schools in Arizona, I just pulled the top 10 schools in Arizona. Overall, Basis Oro Valley is number one. Basis Goodyear is number two. Basis Prescott is number three. Basis Chandler is number four. Basis Mesa is number five. Then you get University High School in Tucson, number six. Basis Scottsdale, seven. Basis Flagstaff, eight. Basis Tucson North, nine. And Basis Ahwatukee, number 10. Nine of the top 10 high schools are Basis schools. Now, I'm going to make sure I am fair. And in all fairness, the Basis standards for students and the requirements for students academically is different than a traditional high school. And that is absolutely the truth. But there is a reason why parents are racing to get their children in Basis schools.
4: I know my brain's already thinking Katie's in fifth grade right now.
14: Right. But but that, my point is not to go after and just demean public education. It's never been that. I want our public schools to thrive, but they have to perform better. And when you hear people only talk about money, you got to throw money at it. Look at the state of Mississippi. The state of Mississippi has been, it's been one of the only states that's below Arizona in all these categories forever. They went back to a more traditional platform, traditional ways of learning and focus on curriculum. And in doing that, they have climbed in big numbers in their performance. And it really wasn't just about funding. I absolutely believe that funding is critical. Funding is absolutely critical. You know how seriously we take education around here as a station. As a matter of fact, there's the roundtable that's happening tomorrow here.
4: Oh, yeah.
14: And so they're going to have about a roundtable about teacher retention because we have teachers leaving the profession at an alarming rate. By the way, that's noon to two tomorrow here. It'll be on, obviously, on KTAR 92.3 FM, but you can watch it on the news app. You can watch it on the YouTube channel as well. And it's going to be Shira, right?
4: I don't know.
14: I think it's going to be Shira with Joe, and then they're going to have other reporters, these education solutions reporters, talking about this all important topic. It's something that everybody understands is dramatically important. But when you look at what is working, and then you push back and say, well, okay, that might be working for them, but it can't work for us. There has to be something that is. We brought up Michael Crow, Dr. Crow. I would be begging that guy. What can we do? What do you think when you see this? Because he's been such a reformer when it comes to education.
4: Right.
14: And it just seems like we get in these silos and we don't want to give up what we have.
4: Yeah. Funding is only part of it.
14: It is.
4: But there are plenty of teachers that would love to work, but would love to also get paid to work.
14: Right.
4: That's the retention part.
14: Private schools, generally speaking, private schools pay teachers less than public schools do. But they work at those private schools because the other stuff is also better.
4: Outweighing it.
14: The support and the discipline and all the other things is better for them. I'm not discounting the money part of it, but it's more comprehensive than just the money.
4: Right, it's only part of it.
14: Yeah. All right, in a moment, we're going to talk about the water issue here in Arizona and the steep cuts that are coming to Arizona. Who is going to affect and how quickly? We'll do that in a moment.
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4: At 9:49, I'm Patricia Valencia. This is what you need to know right now. Two Phoenix police officers have been fired and placed under arrest after a violent traffic stop earlier this month. Police Chief Matt Giordano says officers Luis Vasquez Jr. and Antonio Felix face numerous charges, including aggravated assault. Giordano says the Professional Standards Bureau is investigating to see if any others are involved. Chief Giordano sat down with the Mike Broomhead Show this morning to discuss the investigation. You can watch the exclusive interview on the KTAR YouTube channel. The Trump administration is set to unveil what it's calling an economic D-Day against Iran. It proposes the economic penalties will be toughest in history in hopes of triggering an end to the nearly six-month-old war. Treasury Secretary Scott Bessent writing, the sanctions will be a single greatest financial offensive ever marshaled against an adversary. All of our top stories are just 15 minutes away. For more news, go to KTAR.com or the KTAR News app. Gleason.
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14: All right, Arizona got the news that we are going to see pretty steep cuts to our water from the Colorado River. We are going to take about a 31% cut, the biggest of any of the lower basin states, and none of the upper basin states are taking cuts at all. What will this mean to Arizona? I think that we've been preparing for this. This is this is called being punished, being a victim of your own success. Arizona, by necessity, has done a fabulous job of water conservation, water retention, water reclamation. We have done an excellent job. We are the industry standard in doing it. We've done a much better job than California, done a much better job than Nevada. And we are taking these huge hits. Now, water's not going away. I think Phoenix is dipping into their reserves for the first time in like 35 years. We are still using less water now than we did years ago, as much as it seems like that's an odd thing. We are. But we've been going through a drought for a couple of decades. Now, this has been a little bit more of a monsoon, a wet monsoon, which is a good thing. Let's hope that September gives us the rain that we need. I would love for that. Most of us would love for that to be the case. But where it's going to hammer agriculture is what bothers me. And it really, there's not much you can do about it. When we spoke with a professor of law at Arizona State, water law at Arizona State University, Rhett Larson, he does such a great job of explaining how we got to where we are. The problem is, in my humble opinion, that I don't know that we're going to be able to change anything. But when agriculture is the one who basically built the Salt River or the Central Arizona Project, they finance that, and they're the ones that take the cuts. If I were in the agriculture industry, I'd be furious too. If I found out it was going to become a lot more expensive for me to grow the food that everybody consumes, about 80% of the green leafy vegetables that are grown and consumed in the winter months in this country, not just the state, in this country, are grown in southern Arizona. And that's a massive amount of food, and what's going to happen when their costs go up, or if their costs go up. We just talked earlier about cattle and the president and his economic plan of trying to replenish the herds of cattle. Well, it's difficult when they don't have enough grazing land. That grazing land issue is a big one. And now you couple that with increase in costs for water. It's not going to affect you or me. It's not going to affect me. I have a grass. I have a lawn. I like the lawn. I'm not getting rid of my grass. Everybody says it's a way to conserve water. I'm not doing that. But I also am someone who painstakingly takes care to make sure I water the very minimum I need. And I make sure that I repair leaks, that I don't have broken, sprinkler heads. I manage it as well as I can. What is bothersome for me is that Arizona is stuck between a rock and a hard place. That by no fault of our own, we are stuck in this place. And I would love to see the drought go away and we get a great winter with a lot of snow, and the snowpack melt is very helpful. We'll see. And just remember, as they told us, we are not running out of water. We are running out of cheap water. It is going to become more expensive. So that, I think, is something we all have to keep our eye on. Quick reminder, win tickets to see Zach Bryan at State Farm Stadium September 5th with Heaven on Tour hits the Valley. KTAR has your chance to win tickets. Enter to win at KTAR.com on the contest page. Coming up just after 10 o'clock, we are going to talk about beef and the president's push to fix the industry. You know, let's talk very quickly about Tombstone Tactical and what they have during the month of August. 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
23: This badge means a lot to us. We took an oath, and when someone else violates that oath, we have no tolerance for that.
4: Phoenix Police Chief Matt Giordano discusses two former police officers who were fired and arrested for their alleged role in a violent traffic stop earlier this month. Colton Krolak is live in the news center with more.
25: Yeah, Patricia, nothing about the August 5th stop was in line with department policy, according to Giordano. Officers allegedly assaulted a man and woman and never reported the incident or turned on their body-worn cameras. The force was apparently so severe, other investigating officers believed it must have been by people impersonating officers, something Police Chief Matt Giordano wanted to be the case too.
23: Initial reaction was shock. You don't want to believe it. Like I said, no one wanted to believe that it was on-duty Phoenix police officers. But when the evidence became overwhelming that it was, we had to take action. And I have to put my emotions aside and become professional and work through an investigation to gather all of the information to ensure justice for those victims.
25: The two former police officers, Antonio Felix and Luis Vasquez, were veterans of the force. They're charged with numerous charges, including aggravated assault and kidnapping. Live in the news center, Colton Krolak, KTAR News.
4: The valley got covered with a blanket of dust last night, causing near zero visibility across the Phoenix metro. However, Chris Coleman with the National Weather Service Phoenix says that the storm didn't amount to much rain.
10: Much of the valley saw decent dust, and then some rain moved through, but a lot of it's kind of skirted around Phoenix.
4: Coleman says the rest of the week will likely be hot and dry, with an extreme heat warning now lasting at least through Saturday.
12: 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Water Watch.
4: Arizona will lose roughly half of its Colorado River water allotment, according to the record of decision released by the U.S. Bureau of Reclamation. It adopts cuts proposed by the Lower Basin earlier this year, sparing Arizona from more drastic reductions. Arizona will need to cut its water use by 760,000 acre feet annually over the next 2 years. Further cuts are possible depending on the hydrology of the river. You can read more water news at KTAR.com. Director of Arizona Department of Water Resources Tom Bouchatsky says that the two-year agreement provides stability for the basin states, though he plans to negotiating on how to manage the river long-term. He explains where the cuts will come from.
15: Cities and agriculture along the Colorado River that share the same priority as the Central Arizona Project, so we expect some of the cuts to come from those entities in those areas as well.
4: He says Arizona will mitigate the cut through the cuts, a program that utilizes infrastructure already in existence to tap into stored groundwater. And state forestry crews are fighting back against juniper that's threatening to overtake other species east of Sholo.
16: Between now and next March, crews hope to chew up juniper that's growing like a weed on nearly 2,000 acres of state trust land.
17: Years and years ago, that area was a mix of some juniper, some clusters of trees, and some grassland. And there hasn't been treatment in there for a while, so we're seeing those junipers outcompete some of the other vegetation.
16: State Forestry and Fire Management spokesperson Matthew Wilcox says more diverse vegetation is better for grazing and wildlife and also helps reduce the risk of wildfires. Chris Havlick, KTAR News.
4: Now let's check on the roads. Let's go back to John Roller. He's live in the Valley Chevy Dealers Traffic Center.
18: All right. Scanning the south part of the valley, westbound I-10. We had that earlier crash right near Queen Creek. Just took another look. It looks like it's cleared away. You just have a backup starting at Riggs Road as you come into downtown. Westbound US 60 had an earlier crash right near Country Club. Leftover slowing there, and we did clear away the crash on the Price Freeway right near Guadalupe. That is out of there, but we do have a crash in the North Valley. Thompson Peak Parkway, just east of Bell Road and Thunderbird, east of 57th Avenue, right at 55th Avenue. Watch for a collision there as well. 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
4: Extreme heat all the way through Saturday. Today, expect a 10% chance of rain, partly cloudy skies at high reaching 108. It is 95 degrees right now in Tempe. 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
14: All right, I think I'm going to call an audible here. I want some people to hear a little bit. I think this interview we did with Chief Giordano was one of the biggest news stories. And unfortunately, it's a massive news story here in the Valley. But I think it's gotten national legs because it's so out of character and egregious. And I can't think of a different way of putting it. But Chief Giordano, the chief of police in the city of Phoenix, joined us in studio this morning to talk about two former officers who back first week of August pulled over a vehicle in Tempe, or I'm sorry, in Phoenix, pulled over this vehicle in Phoenix and from the very beginning violated very serious violations of department policy. didn't activate their body-worn cameras, did not let anybody know that they were out on a traffic stop, didn't radio in, didn't acknowledge or document that they were stopping someone. According to the victims in this case, a girlfriend gets into an altercation with the officers. They tase her, handcuff her. They pull the guy out who's driving. They pull him out of the vehicle by the hair. They get into an altercation with him. I believe he was tased as well. He is able to get away, and he jumps back in his vehicle, and he takes off. Well, the police don't chase him. They let him go. And then they tell the girlfriend, we know where you live now, threaten her, and then let her go. And she spends an hour in the middle of the night walking to where she needed to go. Apparently, the vehicle got to Tempe near Baseline and Priest, and the vehicle overheated. So the guy abandoned the car, went to his mother's house. She's the registered owner of the vehicle. When Tempe PD found the vehicle and reached out, the family began to tell this story. And at first, they believed, and they contacted Phoenix PD and Phoenix PD detectives. They believed that these were people impersonating police officers. And then this was, I want you to hear the chief talk about how cops, how good cops feel about bad cops.
23: 100%. You know, and what I say is, you know, no good officer wants a bad officer around. It tarnishes all of us. And, you know, this badge means a lot to us. We took an oath to uphold. And when someone else violates that oath, we have no tolerance for that. So I've been working closely with PLEA. They do represent their members. They make sure they're afforded complete due process, which is their responsibility. But again, no good cop wants a bad cop around.
14: When he's talking about PLEA, that's the Phoenix Law Enforcement Association. That is the union that represents Phoenix street cops. There's a Sergeants and Lieutenants Association as well. But these are the rank and file officers on the streets of Phoenix. And devastating to anybody that wears a uniform, any uniform, but certainly that uniform of the Phoenix Police Department, because now they all.

answer and apologetic when he couldn't because of an ongoing investigation he didn't want to compromise, and which I completely respect. And he did make the promise that once the criminal investigation is over and he can be transparent, he will be 100% transparent and answer all the questions we have about what happened. But when something like this happens, when you have two cops that from the beginning, and most of the time when they do the things that they do, it is to protect them. And it's for officer safety. It is all of the above. There's documentation reasons and other things that you do, but most of it's officer safety stuff. If you've ever watched one of those television shows where they, whether it's like On Patrol Live, which I absolutely love, those, you know, like Cops, but On Patrol Live is the new one where they're in a bunch of different cities and they're just documenting what police officers do. When you see a police officer approach a vehicle, you'll many times see them. It looks like they're trying to see if the trunk is open or the hatch is open. One of the things they're doing is they're leaving a fingerprint on the vehicle. If God forbid something goes sideways, they're leaving fingerprints on the vehicle. They call in their location and who they stopped, and they document that so that they can get information on the registered owner of the vehicle. All that stuff happens. Activating your body-worn camera. Now, I guess every agency has a different reason or time when they activate that. But when you activate your body-worn camera, it documents the stop. Neither of these officers ever turned on their body-worn cameras. So it almost seems like a collaborative. It would be one thing if one person forgot or whatever, and the other one did. Neither of them turned on their body-worn cameras. They did not report their location. And then what would be so obvious, I think, to everybody is when it went sideways and they were now in a physical altercation, they didn't call for backup. They didn't report it. They didn't keep the girl in custody and take her to jail and then radio that they had a guy take off from a traffic stop. None of that happened. That to me is, it's just disturbing. And it's disturbing because I know so many cops. It's a dangerous job. There are times when things become physical. But the way the cops operate is they, it's been called the ladder of force or whatever you want to call it, but they use a reasonable amount of force based on the situation, beginning with a verbal request to a verbal command. It's ask them, tell them, make them kind of a thing. Sometimes you got to either put them in handcuffs to detain them. You've got to get them with them out of a vehicle with their hands on the vehicle. If it turns physical, you have less lethal options if the situation dictates a ramping up of the violence, and then up to and including deadly force if you believe your life or someone else's life is in danger because a crime's being committed. But in this case, nobody, it looks as if they were looking for trouble. At least it does to me. And it's awful because I know so many good cops who today are being scrutinized and judged. And there is a part of our community that hates the cops that thinks this is typical behavior for a cop. And this is going to be used as an example of that against every good cop in the valley. I believe that to be true. That there are people out there that just do not like the police, and this is going to be used as a reason to go after all of them. And it's unfortunate that that's happening. So if you know a cop, or if you run into a cop, if you have an interaction with a cop today, just thank them for what they do. If something happens, if you get pulled over, if you have that kind of an interaction, just cooperate. Just and let them know they're safe with you. And it's the least we can do in a community to make the men and women who work amongst us, let them know that they're safe. I can't think of a better time to rally around these officers because of what they're going through right now. Quick reminder, brand new season of Amazing Arizonans kicks off today. Our brand new episode brought to you by Resolution Copper.
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0: Jr., serving in the United States Congress, serving alongside his father, the late Barry Goldwater, who was a senator for such a long time, candidate for president, Republican candidate for president. Ronald Reagan once said of Barry Goldwater, if there hadn't been a Barry Goldwater, there would have never been a Ronald or never been a Ronald Reagan. It's an absolute pleasure to talk to Mr. Goldwater. And so check it out anywhere you download podcasts, but especially KTAR's YouTube channel or the KTAR news app or anywhere else. I'd just love for you to check it out. What we're going to do in just a moment is we're going to talk about the culture wars that continue. We'll do that here in a second.
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6: At 10:16, I'm Patricia Valencia. This is what you need to know right now. A member of the ASU hockey team is hospitalized after he collapsed during an outdoor practice on the first day of classes. The Tempe Fire Department were called to the outdoor track at Sun Angel Stadium around 8:30 Thursday morning. Statement from the university says offering support to everyone involved. Student athlete was not identified. And for the first time, New York City's medical examiner and the NYPD have identified a victim of the September 11th attacks using genetic genealogy, pairing DNA testing and family trees. The newly identified victim was an adult woman. Her family has chosen to stay private. She's one of the nearly 1,100 victims who have never been formally identified. And all of our top stories are just 15 minutes away. For more news, go to KTAR.com or the KTAR News app. Taking a look at Wall Street right now, the Dow is up 120 points. S&P 500 is down 13. And the NASDAQ is in the red, 115 points. For more money news, visit the Business Center at KTAR.com.
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13: Happy Monday, and we are one step closer to football. The new voice of the Arizona Cardinals joins us, and we're going to clue him into a few things the Cards may not have told him. Join us on Outspoken at 2, right here on KTAR.
0: I think, Patricia, you help me out with this one, because you have a daughter that is athletic, and she's probably going to carry on being athletic through high school, I would guess.
6: I would hope. Yeah. We'll see what happens. But yes.
0: Are you paying any attention to this WNBA thing?
6: I don't want to be, but yes. It's out of control.
0: I don't understand this league at all. I really don't. For years, they've been the butt of a lot of jokes that I don't necessarily think were fair, but there were a lot of jokes about the WNBA and the quality of basketball that they played and everything else. But you have an opportunity now. There are a couple of players in that league that have made it must-see TV.
6: Yeah, it's a spectacle.
0: Yeah. You got Caitlin Clark. You've got Angel Reese. That could be the Bird Magic rivalry. It could be, but right, that could be the rivalry that makes that league
6: watchable and
0: right.
6: exciting
0: to
6: on
0: watch.
6: The good side.
0: And you can't have a hero if you don't have a villain. There has to be a villain in your mind. Which is the villain? And then you bring Sophie. Cunningham into this. She's a superstar just as a human being. She's hilarious. She's handled everything the right way, but she came out and she said she doesn't believe that biological males should play against females in sports. And she said, I said what I said. I've got no hate for anybody. It's all about love. We should be able to disagree without being disagreeable. And the league has gone absolutely crazy over this.
6: I know that whole meeting they had to discuss what a woman was and nothing came out of it.
0: Right. They couldn't decide.
6: What does that say for being a woman?
0: Okay.
6: Nothing.
0: Hang on. It's even better than that.
6: So annoying.
0: It's even better than that. What does the W stand for?
6: Who knows? That's what it stands for. Who knows? Who knows? National Basketball League.
0: So now you've got two former NBA players. One of them is this Enes Kanter Freedom. He goes to a WNBA game. He gets into an argument with Natasha Cloud. They go screaming back and forth. He gets booted from the game. Years ago, I think this was during the time when Robert Sarver owned the Suns. They had a Low Suns thing, something controversial where they were speaking about immigration. At the time, there was this immigration bill going on. It was called SB 1070. And it was an immigration bill that was very controversial, and there was a lot of noise made about it around the country. And there was a business here in town that, you know, spent a lot of money. And they went to a game, and I think they were wearing shirts. Because instead of it saying Los Suns or Viva Sun, Los Suns or something, they had shirts that said Viva 1070 or something on it. And they got kicked out of the game. They got kicked out of the game. And so they made noise about it, and they should have, and they got some publicity about it. So because of the backlash, the Suns, I think, gave the business owner a signed basketball from all the players on the team or something as kind of an olive branch of, hey, we shouldn't have kicked you out of the game. That if you're going to have one set of opinions, you have to allow both. And I don't think that there's should be any politics whatsoever in sports. I just think that it ruins, you're going to make half your audience angry. But in this case, you would want, you would want every little girl on the planet to think that these women, whether it's Angel Reese or Caitlin Clark or Sophie Cunningham, you would want their posters on your wall. You don't care why. And instead, there's this fight that's going on. You've got coaches speaking out about being trans inclusive. And it's like, why are we dragging this into a sport that is the women's league? It's the craziest conversation.
6: Beyond me.
0: Because what's going to happen is, this is the controversy for them. They're trying to be, and it's not about saying we're supportive of trans athletes, because you can be supportive of someone and say you can't do this or that. You can have rules. What is going to happen if these former NBA players go to court and they get discrimination judgments and it gets dragged around for the next 3 or 4 years? What if they begin to allow biological males to play in that league? I don't care how good you are. You will lose your roster spot to a male, period. That's what's going to happen. And so then it diminishes the women's game. But more than anything else, we've got these ridiculous arguments that take away from right now what should be this should be what they were so happy about. If you're not old enough to remember, the NBA was a good league. I mean, there were people that watched the NBA. They liked the NBA, and they had stars in the NBA. They had nothing like Magic Johnson versus Larry Bird. That took that league to the next level until there was Michael Jordan.
6: Those were the days.
0: Right, I am admittedly a casual basketball fan. Of all of the major sports, it's not my favorite. I like it. I'm not a diehard fan. But when Magic Johnson was playing or was playing against Larry Bird especially, you watched that game. When Kobe Bryant was playing for the Lakers, you watched Kobe play. Michael Jordan was must-see TV. Shaquille O'Neal, must-see TV. When Charles Barkley came to the Valley, this Valley was on fire when that guy got here. And the league got that big because it started for my generation because of Magic and Bird. And you've got an opportunity in that league to do that with these two players specifically. And instead, look what you're doing. You're shooting yourself in the foot.
6: Making
0: over
6: everybody turn away.
0: Yeah, you're not a business right now. You're an activist. You be an activist, but you are throwing away your opportunity at greatness. It just doesn't make any sense to me. All right, in a moment, we're going to talk about what's happening in the Middle East as the D-Day is upon us. The Treasury Secretary laid out what this means. We're going to talk about that next.
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24: Initial reaction was shock. You don't want to believe it. No one wanted to believe that it was on-duty Phoenix police officers.
6: Phoenix Police Chief Matt Giordano talks about two Phoenix police officers allegedly behind a violent traffic stop earlier this month. Our own Colton Krolak is live with more.
25: Yeah, Patricia, the two former police officers, Antonio Felix and Luis Vasquez, were allegedly behind the traffic stop that was so violent, other officers believed it couldn't be real, thinking it was likely a carjacking by people impersonating officers instead. Phoenix Police Chief Matt Giordano exclusively tells the Mike Broomhead Show on KTAR he was one of those who thought the same until the evidence started piling up.
24: Our detectives started looking into it. They realized there were some similarities. Obviously, we have technology in our vehicles can tell us where our vehicles are at what time, and things started to line up that made us start to believe that it might actually be on-duty Phoenix police officers.
25: Both former officers face numerous charges, including aggravated assault and kidnapping. Giordano says the department will investigate whether any other officers were involved and determine whether there are broader systemic concerns. Live in the news center, Colton Krolak, KTAR News.
5: Eyes on Education.
6: A new proposal from the U.S. Department of Health and Human Services could change how local preschool program Head Start operates. New rules would remove federal standards, including maximum class size and disability screenings. Luis Bracamontes is a parent with three kids, has gone through the Head Start program. He's opposing the proposal alongside local providers.
26: Keep it how it is now, because
1: 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We're hurting them more than we're helping them.
6: Arizona U.S. Senator Ruben Gallego is also opposing the proposal, saying the changes would negatively impact staffing and resources to Head Start. You can read more education solution stories by going to ktar.com/education. Last week, the national debt hit $40 trillion, marking a grim milestone in the nation's financial health. But is there anything we can do to recover? Evan Taylor, Associate Professor of Economics at the University of Arizona, joined Arizona's Morning News to say there are only two likely scenarios that would help our debt problem.
2: We're either going to need to raise taxes or cut some spending or probably some combination of both.
6: As for how the nation's debt affects the everyday American, Taylor adds that it causes interest rates and inflation to rise. There will be no criminal charges after allegations Governor Hobbs boosted a state contract in return for political contributions.
3: The investigation into those bribery allegations against Governor Hobbs began in 2024 following local reporting and a request the AG looks into the matter from Arizona Republican lawmaker T.J. Shope. Now, 2 years later, AG Chris May says fellow Democrat Governor Hobbs was not involved in the decision to increase payouts to Sunshine Residential Homes, which is contracted by the state and paid $400,000 into Hobbs's campaign. Republican AG nominee Warren Peterson argued in a statement Mays ignored misconduct by the governor in this investigation, while a spokesperson for the governor says this confirms there was no wrongdoing. Governor Hobbs did not meet with investigators during the two-year inquiry. Ballin Overstoles, KTAR News.
6: Now for a check on traffic from the Valley Chevy Dealers Traffic Center. There's still leftover slowing on the westbound I-10 near Queen Creek from an earlier crash. In town, watch for a crash at 15th Avenue and Bethany Home Road and a crash clearing the East Valley on Thompson Peak Parkway east of Bell Road. 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Text MIST to 620-620 for 10% off Gato Special. Extreme heat warning all week through Saturday. Today, a 10% chance of rain, partly cloudy, and a high of 108. It's 95 degrees right now in Sun City. 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
0: All right, what is being called Economic D-Day by the White House is what they are doing with the Iranians. Scott Bessent, the Treasury Secretary, laid out what exactly those sanctions are. He said that Iran exploits digital assets, technology, gold, aviation, and shipping in other nations to prop up its economy. He said these measures broaden secondary sanctions risk for anyone foolish enough to continue conducting business with this regime. This is economic asphyxiation of this regime. That's just part of what he said. He warns of consequences of other countries violating the sanctions. He said if people do not want to meet our expectations, then we expect and they should expect that they will leave the dollar system. He clarified the goal is not to disrupt the global economy, but to force Iran into economic isolation. So as we watch this, as we watch what's happening here, is this going to finally end what this is happening, the war in the Middle East? As of right now, Brent crude oil is down almost 2.5% at $92, just over $92 per barrel right now. It's over 2.5% with West Texas Intermediate crude oil. These are the futures. It's down to 84.83, so it's down below $85 per barrel, much higher than it has been, much higher than anybody really wants it to be, but it is trending downward. There is a report that we are seeing a 400% increase of traffic in the Strait of Hormuz, that ships are going with the guidance of the U.S. They are leaving. They are able to traverse the Strait of Hormuz. Will this be opened permanently? This problem that I have, someone sent me this weekend. I should have known that Washington would have said it much better than anyone else, but he talked about a common enemy with an invasion of an enemy, that the states must come together, that if they fall apart, if there's division, it's going to be exposed. And I'm paraphrasing Washington's words. But we have a common enemy in this country, and it's the Iranians. Nobody wants a protracted war. Nobody wants any of that. Not at all. The problem is this. The Iranians have been a common enemy to both sides of the political aisle. There is documented proof that this has gone on for a very, very long time, that the United States collectively, every single president and candidate for president has talked about them being the issue. As a matter of fact, in the last election cycle, when Vice President Harris became the nominee, she was asked about the biggest threat to our country, and she pointed then to the Iranians. Hillary Clinton did it, Barack Obama did it, Joe Biden did it, they all did it. And they all had their own way when they were in leadership positions, had their way of dealing with them. And now that this war is happening, and it's my belief that with the midterm elections being here now, that calling this a debacle and a quagmire and all of these other things isn't good for the country, and it isn't good for ending this faster. That if you truly wanted us out, you would do what would be necessary to end this as quickly as possible, which would be show a unified front. You can always say it's not the way I'd handle it, but something's got to be done. Instead of saying we never should have been there, we should get out of there. This is, and we're talking about very prominent members of our government, some of them seasoned veterans of our military that know better, quite frankly, than to do what they're doing outside of politics. And that's what's disheartening to me. So hopefully the economic stranglehold works. The problem is, what is it doing to the average Persian, to the average Iranian citizen? Because by all accounts, if you've not met anybody from Iran, and I've been privileged to meet a lot of people from Iran here, there's an Iranian community here in Arizona that are just wonderful people, hardworking, industrious, good Americans. When they took to the streets when this started to happen, with the potential of freedom for their old countrymen and women, they were thanking this administration for giving the people a chance at something. But it's not over, and it's going to get worse for them, because the regime will live fine. They'll live in hiding, but they'll eat well and they will be fine. They're not going to pay their troops. They're not going to be able to pay their cops. They're going to have, the inflation is through the roof. Their money is as worthless as it's ever been. So this is an ugly time for them. And if this works, then good. Let's get this over with. Let's have the real negotiation where we can make sure that the Strait of Hormuz is never shut down or threatened to be shut down again, and that they never can obtain in any way a nuclear weapon. Let's just get it done. And then let's fight about politics. I don't ever want to walk away or shy away from the fight about American politics, but there are things that should transcend politics, and this is one of them. An opportunity right now, if you look at what, and this is the best example or analogy of this that's happening as we speak, if you look at what the Israelis did to Hamas, when the Israelis finally said, we are done punching you back after you punch us, that we are now going to make sure that you can never punch us again. And they decimated Hamas. They took how much we're still hearing this anti-Israeli sentiment in America, this genocide comment and all of these other things that are being said. And yet we do this, and they have been terrorized from the river to the sea comments and wanting to push the Jews off the land, and what happened on October 7th, all of these things that happened to the Jewish people didn't matter. And it doesn't matter that Hamas then uses the Palestinian people as human shields until the Israelis said, we are going to crush them. We are going to make sure it can never happen again. And look what's happened. They've accomplished that goal. Let's hope that's not necessary with this regime in Iran. And let's hope that the Iranian people can rise up against this regime and have more of a Western life like they had back in the 70s. Last thing I'll say about it is, remember, if you don't remember, go and look, just for your own personal view, go look at Iranian women in the 1970s and the Western lifestyle and the education that they had and the things they were able to do. And it looks like they've gone back centuries instead of moving forward. That's the best way you can put it. We've got to talk about education. The education secretary is going to be, I think she's going to be talking with us soon. We're going to talk about what changes are coming, and we'll do that here in just a moment.
7: 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Mike Broomhead talks hospitality and great food with Jeff Mastro and Oliver Baggio. 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
6: At 10:47, I'm Patricia Valencia. This is what you need to know right now. Two Phoenix police officers have been fired and placed under arrest after a violent traffic stop earlier this month. Police Chief Matt Giordano says officers Luis Vasquez Jr. and Antonio Felix face numerous charges, including aggravated assault. Giordano says the Professional Standards Bureau is investigating to see if any others are involved. Chief Giordano sat down with Mike Broomhead this morning to discuss the investigation. You can watch the exclusive interview on the KTAR YouTube channel. In Nevada, more than 40,000 people have been forced to leave their homes, threatened by a fast-moving, out-of-control brush fire outside of Reno. Officials say the Hawk Fire may have been purposely set. An investigation is underway. All of our top stories are just 15 minutes away. 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
0: All right, Patricia, I'm going to ask you, let me ask you a question.
6: What you got?
0: How cool are we?
6: Why? How cool are we? What do we do?
0: How cool are we?
6: Our slang.
0: On Wednesday at 9:30 in the morning, we are going to have the Education Secretary, Linda McMahon.
6: That's right. McMahon. We've had her on before, right? Yep.
0: I don't know that she's been on the show. Has she?
6: Yes, she has.
0: Okay.
6: She did a phone call before.
0: Okay. Yeah.
6: That's awesome.
0: Yeah. We're going to ask her about a lot of this. There's a controversy about the Head Start program and some changes that might be give it local control. Senator Gallego has spoken out about this. And I think what's happening that I really love, this has nothing to do with this administration. This has to do with my political ideology, which is I am a huge states' rights person, that we are 50 states that has a federal government, not the other way around. And we have turned into a country where Washington, D.C. means more than downtown Phoenix and where the capital is. And it shouldn't be that way. Right now, we should not be as concerned about if the House of Representatives in the United States Congress is going to flip control to Democrats as we should. And if you're a Democrat, you'd want it. If you're a Republican, you don't. But we should be less concerned about that and more concerned about what's going to happen in the House of Representatives and the Senate at the state capitol. We're going to elect a governor. That should matter more to us than who we elect for president. Now, it isn't that way because of how much control we have given over to the federal government. And so I am a states' rights person, that each state should individually be able to keep its identity and its form of government and its priorities. And you can only do that when you control a lot more of your own tax dollars, when you control a lot more of your own programs. It's easier, local control. It's easier to change. It's easier to address. But the education secretary has kind of been tasked with, ending that agency, the Department of Education. It has not worked. It just hasn't. If its goals were to keep a high standard in the United States, even if they're not to blame for it happening or not happening, they didn't. They have failed. And we have to look at that. And what are we going to do differently? And I just look at this and the way the teachers' unions behave. By the way, I have Randy Weingarten, the NEA, the National Education Association president, her name is Randy Weingarten. She has a new website she's announcing. I want you to listen to this and you tell me if this is making education better in America.
16: It's Randy Weingarten again, president of the AFT, with another AFT weekly update. Students, families, and educators across the country are busy getting ready for the new school year. In fact, many are already in their new school year. And this week, the AFT launched a nationwide campaign to urge people to shop at retailers other than Target for their back-to-school supplies and back-to-school clothes. Target's corporate headquarters are in Minneapolis, where ICE's cruel and illegal immigration tactics have left vulnerable communities, including countless children, in a permanent state of fear.
0: So I said NEA. I apologize to the NEA. It's AFT, American Federation of Teachers. She is lobbying for you to boycott, for political reasons, boycott Target. What in the world does that have to do with improving education? It just doesn't. It has nothing to do with education. They are a political arm, a political wing, whatever you want to call it, and that's what they do. They take dues from teachers and they lobby and they donate millions of dollars for political policies. There's no business in education. None. We are watching what is, I think, the cruelest thing we can do to our kids, which is not prepare them. We don't trust them. We're going to indoctrinate them. We're going to tell them what to think instead of teaching them how to think. We should be creating critical thinkers. What I mean, teach them to read. They'll figure it out. You know, there are plenty of young people that I'm blown away at their brilliance and I'm blown away at their maturity for their age, that they are thinking about things. And many of them absolutely disagree with me, but they are thoughtful. And instead of us fostering that thoughtfulness and teaching them to be better readers and thinkers and to retain what they read and then to be able to turn around and recite what they've just read and what it means to them and why they form their opinions, because that's one of the hardest things for kids. When I used to go and speak to the social studies kids, to the department at Red Mountain High School. And I wish I didn't have this rift with the schools right now, because I would love to go back and talk to them again. I never brought a speech. I never gave my political ideology. I never did any of that. I let them talk and let them ask questions. And we were talking about, I think, climate change and environmentalism. And a girl said to me, raised her hand, and she said, "I disagree with you, but I don't know why." And I thought it was one of the most honest, brilliant moments. And I said, you're at a severe disadvantage. I'm so much older than you are. But you have to then take that honestly and go and figure out why you believe what you believe. There's something called apologetics. If you've ever, anybody that's ever gone to seminary or knows a pastor, they take a course in defending their faith. It's not just telling people what you believe, but being able to explain why you believe it. We should be doing that with kids. Don't try to change their beliefs or form their beliefs. Have them reinforce their beliefs because they know how to defend what they think. And we don't do that. We indoctrinate. Whether it's someone that agrees with me or disagrees with me. Teach them how to think. Don't teach them what to think. It's shameful. Absolutely shameful. All right, coming up just after 11 o'clock, we are going to talk about the traffic stop that turned violent in Phoenix. We had the Chief Giordano on with us. We're going to let you hear a little bit of what the chief had to say and a little bit more of the information we know next.
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6: Good morning. 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I'm Patricia Valencia.
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30: Initial reaction was shock. You don't want to believe it. No one wanted to believe that it was on-duty Phoenix police officers.
6: That's Phoenix Police Chief Matt Giordano, who exclusively joined KTAR to shed light on a violent traffic stop involving two now former Phoenix police officers, allegedly behind a violent traffic stop earlier this month.
31: The two former police officers, Antonio Felitz and Luis Vasquez, were allegedly behind the traffic stop that was so violent, other officers believed it couldn't be real, thinking it was likely a carjacking by people impersonating officers instead. Phoenix Police Chief Matt Giordano exclusively tells the Mike Broomhead Show on KTAR he was one of those who thought the same until the evidence started piling up.
30: Our detectives started looking into it. They realized there were some similarities. Obviously, we have technology in our vehicles can tell us where our vehicles are at what time, and things started to line up that made us start to believe that it might actually be on-duty Phoenix police officers.
31: Both former officers face numerous charges, including aggravated assault and kidnapping. Giordano says the department will investigate whether any other officers were involved and determine whether there are broader systemic concerns. Colton Krolak, KTAR News.
29: 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Water Watch.
6: The new operating agreement for the Colorado River adopts cuts agreed to by lower basins earlier this year. Sarah Porter, director of the ASU Kyle Center for Water Policy, explains Arizona will need to cut 760 acre feet of water annually over the next 2 years, which she expects to come from the Central Arizona Project.
32: But the expectation is the 760 is going to come out of the, you know, the CAP supply. So that would be, you know, a little over half.
6: However, further cuts are possible depending on the hydrology of the river. You can read more water news at KTAR.com. And that two-year agreement provides stability for a Colorado River system, according to Director of the Arizona Department of Water Resources, Tom Bouchotsky.
33: Although Bouchotsky says he plans to negotiate on how to manage the river long-term.
1: In the meantime, he expects Arizona water users to utilize an emerging program that will help to mitigate reductions.
2: Infrastructure that's already in existence to help get any underground water that might be recovered through the water bank or other water supplies that can't be directly delivered to the appropriate municipal water provider.
1: He adds the Bureau of Reclamation needs to address shortages in the entire Colorado River Basin, not just Lake Powell and Lake Mead. Heidi Hommel, KTIR News.
3: Eyes on Education.
6: Arizona school board elections have been canceled across the state after some races were found to be non-competitive.
4: 31 school districts either had zero candidates for an open school board slot or had an equal amount of candidates and open spots. In either of those cases, the election is canceled by the Maricopa County Board of Supervisors and deemed non-competitive. If there are no candidates, the county school superintendent will elect someone of their choosing. If there are an equal amount of candidates and spots, those running for the seat will automatically be approved. Shira Tanzer, KTAR News.
6: To read more education solution stories, go to KTAR.com/education. And an ASU student athlete was hospitalized after he collapsed during an outdoor practice.
5: It happened on the first day of classes Thursday. The student on the ASU hockey team was taking part in an outdoor practice on the track at Sun Angel Stadium about 8:30 a.m. when he collapsed. The Tempe Fire Department transported him to a hospital. The student athlete was not identified. A statement from the university said it is offering support to the student, their family, and other student athletes. Chris Havlick, KTAR News.
6: 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Phoenix Fire on the scene of a car fire. It's at 35th Avenue and Van Buren. Also watch for a serious crash on Lower Buckeye Road and Rainbow Valley Road. Also a crash in the West Valley on Watson Road south of the I-10. 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Extreme heat warning all week until Saturday. Today, a 10% chance of rain, partly cloudy, and a high of 108. It's 91 degrees right now in Chandler. 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
7: Happy Monday, and we are one step closer to football. 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
0: Final hour of the show. Conversation this morning, difficult, very difficult conversation. Chief Matt Giordano from the Phoenix Police Department. By the way, he served for decades in the Phoenix Police Department as an officer, worked his way up through the command staff. So this is not someone, not that it's a good or a bad thing, just an observation. The interim police chief, the previous chief, Michael Sullivan, came from outside of the agency. This is somebody that grew up in the agency. And so this is home to him. And for him to have to face the media questions and scrutiny and community scrutiny of what's happening right now, difficult. Really difficult. And I think that he deserves a lot of credit for facing this head on. And I think he was so sincere when he said, I can't answer all your questions. It's an ongoing investigation. But as soon as I can, I will. He promised to come back and update the audience when he has information after the investigation is over. And I take him at his word. And you saw him. Did you meet him this morning?
6: Who?
0: The chief.
6: Oh, yeah. I met him before. He asked me if I was going to sing the national anthem.
0: Oh, nice.
6: Yeah. Remember when we
0: had the thing? That's right. Yeah. At the event.
6: Right.
0: But you could see he was struggling.
6: Yes. He's very troubled. You can tell just by his demeanor. And, you know, he wants to be super transparent about everything that's going on with what he can. And I think that maybe we should just give him some grace right now.
0: He's
6: going through a lot.
0: I think he's the right combination. I think he believes in the officers in the agency are really good people. Right. I think he wants the community to see that. So he knows there's a responsibility to the community, that trust has been broken, and that this is a step backwards, especially in South Phoenix, where this happened. But at the same time, I think part of the hurt is that now you've got really good cops that are having to feel the
6: Like if fallout. It's their fault. Yes. Yeah. Yes, exactly. They probably feel maybe even guilty. Like, well, did I not see something that I should have seen before? Or, you know, something. I don't know. You never know what's going on with their heads right now, especially with such a job they have.
0: He talked about that. Listen to this.
30: You know, things like this impact every facet of our organization, from our hiring to our recruitment to our retention. And it's something that we need to get ahead of. And I think we're doing that by being out in front of this, talking about it, answering questions to the best of our ability.
0: The issue, because we all know people that can take advantage. We all know people that will capitalize on a situation. So what happens when somebody, and this happens a lot, because this was a traffic stop, I want to bring someone up. You and I both have had conversations with Frank Slope, Fridays with Frank.
6: Yes.
0: And he's become an internet phenomenon because of how he handles traffic stops. And Frank doesn't get, I rode with him one night, and I will tell you, he doesn't let anything bother him. He doesn't take compliments to go to his head. He doesn't get a big ego, but he doesn't take a hater seriously. Okay. And just basically, all right, whatever. Have a good day.
6: I love the recent one that he posted about.

0: and about everything that's going on with what he can. And I think that maybe we should just give him some grace right now.
1: He's
0: going through a lot.
1: I think he's the right combination of, I think he believes in the officers in the agency are really good people. Right. I think he wants the community to see that. So he knows there's a responsibility to the community, that trust has been broken, and that this is a step backwards, especially in South Phoenix, where this happened. But at the same time, I think part of the hurt is that now you've got really good cops that are having to feel the
0: fallout. It's their fault. Yes. Yeah. Yes, exactly. They probably feel maybe even guilty. Like, well, did I not see something that I should have seen before? Or, you know, something. I don't know. You never know what's going on with their heads right now, especially with such a job they have.
1: He talked about that. Listen to this.
2: You know, things like this impact every facet of our organization, from our hiring to our recruitment to our retention. And it's something that we need to get ahead of. And I think we're doing that by being out in front of this, talking about it, answering questions to the best of our ability.
1: The issue, because we all know people that can take advantage. We all know people that will capitalize on a situation. So what happens when somebody, and this happens a lot, because this was a traffic stop, I want to bring someone up. You and I both have had conversations with Frank Slope, Fridays with Frank.
0: Yes.
1: And he's become an internet phenomenon because of how he handles traffic stops. And Frank doesn't get, I rode with him one night, and I will tell you, he doesn't let anything bother him. He doesn't take compliments to go to his head. He doesn't get a big ego, but he doesn't take a hater seriously. Okay. And just basically, all right, whatever. Have a good day.
0: I love the recent one that they posted about the woman that didn't have the sticker on. Did you see that one?
1: I don't remember.
0: She didn't have this, you know, her registration sticker on the actual, it was still on the envelope.
1: Oh, it wasn't on the
0: glove
1: car?
0: Compartment. Yeah. So he actually brought her some stickers and he's like, so you can practice. You can have some stickers. She was not happy about
1: it. Yeah.
0: No. But will she remember about her sticker? You know, he dealt with it in a fun demeanor, I think. But yeah,
1: but
0: I don't have an easy job.
1: Frank is a seasoned officer who's a member of the SWAT team. I mean, he's dealt with some of the most deadly, dangerous situations his entire career. But what happens now when you have cops in let's just say in that precinct, especially in South Mountain Precinct, and they do a traffic stop, they have an encounter with a citizen, and it doesn't go well. And the citizen now takes this opportunity because what are they going to do? And
0: I'm going to take it a step further.
1: Sure.
0: With what's going on with ICE right now.
1: Yeah.
0: People can't trust anybody. They're not, you know, if that's going to put that mark on that for them to have that in the back of their mind as well.
1: There have been, and I'm glad, and not to convolute the two, but you brought that up because there have been now interactions that really aren't as well publicized where citizens are getting involved at trying to stop ICE from doing their jobs. And ICE agents have said to the public, this person is wanted for sexual assault. We are trying to get a rapist off the street. You're interrupting an operation where we're trying to catch someone that's molested children. So you're right. People are nervous but when you do this, when you paint with such a broad brush, and I don't want that to happen to the Phoenix police. These are good people. If you understood the training they go through to get through a police academy, and then they've got to go through what's called FTO or field training officer, where they're assessed every single day from their radio skills to their public skills to their driving skills to their report writing skills, all of it, how they make an arrest, how they deal with people, and they've got to pass this very strict training before they ever see daylight alone as a police officer. And even then, they're watched very closely. From beginning to end, it takes about 2 years for an officer to be stand up and fully self-sufficient. It's a process. And these are good people. But for the people that were victimized, and they have a right to be nervous. When somebody says, I'm afraid of the police in South Phoenix, I would generally

0: normally would say, that's crazy. But after this,
1: there's some validity to it.
0: At least in their mind. I still believe that when you call the cops, you're going to get a really good person that's willing to step into a dangerous situation to protect you.
1: I was going to say, I think that the main stipulation is the trust of somebody that's supposed to protect and serve.
0: Right.
1: That is, you know, literally the motto.
0: Yeah.
1: And not to be able to.
0: Well, and these guys, these guys been arrested and they should have been arrested. But the problem is now the rest of the Phoenix Police Department and other agencies now have to face the backlash that these two should be facing.
1: Yes, they're the ones that are going to have to be healing the blemish.
0: Yeah.
1: For lack of better words.
0: Yeah. Yep. Yeah.
1: And I don't know. I hope that the, you know, Phoenix residents can put trust back in them again.
0: Yeah. And that's the issue.
1: Build that repertoire again.
0: Yeah. And I would think that the people that were victimized in this, they need to be made whole. I don't want to lose sight that there were two people that were pulled over by cops. And who do you call when that happens?
1: I was going to say, and I think that also when more comes out with the investigation and maybe there's a reason they were pulled over, we can kind of see more if it was more maliciously or if.
0: Well, and I saw,
1: who knows,
0: I saw a news report. I saw a news report on Instagram. Troy Hayden over at 12 was doing a story and said that the indication was they thought the driver might be impaired. But
1: the fact that the driver might be impaired, call that in right away.
0: Yeah, yeah. And don't punch the guy repeatedly in the face, which is what they've admitted to doing.
1: So, yeah.
0: Horrible. It's awful.
1: It is.
0: It is awful. All right, coming up in a couple of moments, we are going to get you caught up on our biggest news stories, a segment we call Did You Hear This? We'll get to it here in a second.
2: Arizona teachers are leaving the profession in big numbers. 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
0: You know, Resolution Copper, I've talked about this project so many times. Resolution Copper this year was named Large Business of the Year by the Mesa Chamber of Commerce and the Globe Miami Chamber of Commerce, both in the same year, really serving not just the East Valley, but all of Arizona. The millions of dollars that they have put into a fund for the Native American tribes and to make sure that their heritage and their history is supported and other projects that the tribal community needs all across the state of Arizona, not just in the area where they live. They have also just put out $110 million in U.S. contracts. 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This is a fantastic project that's being done the right way, that is hiring people, that is making sure the economy is thriving. Just look them up online, resolutioncopper.com.
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1: At 11:16, I'm Patricia Valencia. This is what you need to know right now. Police have arrested a man who is accused of burglarizing the Mesa Arts Center with his 10-year-old son. The two came away with thousands of dollars in property. Police say 31-year-old Gene Zintz and his 10-year-old son unlawfully entered the Arts Center after forcing open a locked door. And President Trump has now imposed a 50% tariff on $20 billion of Canadian goods. Ontario Premier Doug Ford says President Trump cannot be trusted. Starting September 8th, Canada will impose a 50% tariff on U.S. goods, everything from steel and dairy and clothes to plywood, alcohol, and electronics. 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For more money news, visit the Business Center at KTAR.com.
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0: All right, time to catch up on today's biggest headlines. Did you hear this?
2: Did you hear this? 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
1: Yes, probably the biggest news story right now. Two Phoenix police officers have been fired and placed under arrest after a violent traffic stop earlier this month.
16: Former officers Felix and Vasquez have been arrested, and I fired them both.
1: Police Chief Matt Giordano says officers Luis Vasquez Jr. and Antonio Felix face numerous charges, including aggravated assault. And we had the chief right here in studio today. After hearing everything from the chief, how do you feel the department is handling the situation?
0: I think the chief is handling the horrible situation about as good as you can. There is no great way to handle this. It's ugly for the department. It is ugly for him as an individual and leading this agency. It's ugly for the citizens of Phoenix, for the people that live in that community that have been worried about police officers in the past, have more reasons to worry now. And the good people that trust the police have to defend an agency that has had a couple of cops absolutely do the wrong thing. So this is ugly all the way around, and I think the best way to handle it is to be out there. And when the chief says, not only will I come on your show, but I'll come into your studio and then promise to come back and apologize for not being able to answer all of our questions, I don't think you could handle it any better than Chief Giordano is handling it.
1: Arizona U.S. Senator Ruben Gallego is opposing a new federal proposal that could impact Arizona's Head Start programs. The proposal from the U.S. Department of Health and Human Services would remove federal requirements for maximum class sizes and disability testing. Now, Gallego is saying that he's looking for a way to fight back against the proposal because it would place more stress on child care workers and expand class sizes so kids don't get individualized instruction. So do you agree with Senator Gallego on this, or what are your thoughts on this new Head Start program guideline?
0: I think that anytime you're returning control locally, I think is a good thing. The idea that federal control over this is the best way to handle it, I just don't think that that's right. The flexibility should be with leadership here, because we have a better chance of getting rid of the leadership that's doing a bad job with something locally. At the federal level, you can't, you can't control them like you can control something local. So I think anytime you're giving control back locally. It's a good thing in the long run, and I think it should be localized. I like it. I disagree with the senator. You are listening to Did You Hear This? Every day at this time to catch you up on headlines.
1: The trade war between the U.S. and Canada is escalating after negotiations collapsed in the final hour. ABC News senior political correspondent Rachel Scott reports from Washington.
17: President Trump has now imposed a 50% tariff on $20 billion of Canadian goods. Ontario Premier Doug Ford says President Trump cannot be trusted.
18: President Trump is the type of person that would steal your lunch money the first day. He'd steal the toque off your head the second day, and the third day he'd steal your running shoes.
17: Starting September 8th, Canada will impose a 50% tariff on U.S. goods. Everything from steel and dairy and clothes to plywood, alcohol, and electronics.
1: I don't even want to know what he's stealing on the fourth day. Well, what's going on here with tariffs again? Why? And is this worth the American stress to be fighting like this?
0: There are times when you say there's, and the whole idea of tariffs has a lot to do with unfair trade. Are there areas where the Canadians have an unfair advantage? And I think the answer, yeah, there have been some places. But I also know that this gets very personal. The two of these guys have been at each other's throats personally in the past. And so it does get personal. And when one person throws down the gauntlet, the other one throws down the gauntlet, the problem is both nations are going to pay a dear price for it. What's going to end up happening is which nation breaks first. And I don't think it's going to be us. I think our economy is much better than the Canadian economy. That doesn't mean it's a good thing. There should be better ways to diplomatically solve problems. But if you follow the way that President Trump does business and the way he negotiates, we do understand how they do things. And what he does is he goes big, and then you can always rein it back in. I'm going to go 100 miles an hour, then we'll pull it back to 65. And so I think that's what's happening here. Long term, I think something has to get done. We're doing another deal with Mexico. You're probably going to see the same dust up with Mexico, but it'll end fairly quickly. I just think everybody needs to relax and watch how it plays out.
1: And it's a mystery, seemingly out of Teenage Mutant Ninja Turtles movie or something. Well, people are spotted emerging from manholes in various parts of New York City. In the latest incident, a video posted on social media captured three people coming out of a manhole right near New York's Penn Station. Similar incidents were also reported in Brooklyn and Queens. A little more from ABC's Aaron Katursky.
19: These could be urban scavengers looking for valuables, but the city says sewers can contain numerous hazards, including noxious and potentially deadly gases, unstable surfaces, flooding risks, and confined spaces.
1: So what is your guess? Why on earth are people in manholes for? What do you think they're doing down
0: Escape
1: there?
0: Escape from New York. Did you ever see the movie?
1: Yes, back in the day. Forgot about that movie.
0: Yeah, Snake Plissken.
1: Have you seen any of these videos?
0: Yes.
1: They're very strange. Like, they look like they're burglars coming out, like, oh, all... Yeah. I don't know. It's just so weird.
0: I just think back that when I was a teenager, I probably would have done something like this. Now, these may be adults, who knows?
1: And it sewer
0: may be
1: surfers? Nothing.
0: Yeah, I don't think I'd climb in the sewer. But we used to go do, we were dumb when we were kids. We had a friend, and all of us were in a group text again. And we were all reminding each other of the dumb things we did when we were kids. I had a friend. I still have a friend. His name is Kevin.
1: Is it Kevin?
0: I've told you some Kevin stories.
1: I heard Kevin.
0: But Kevin, we used to go swimming at this place called the Rock Pits, and it's gone now. It's a park. But they had a drainage. We had a lot of rain there, so the drainage ditches would flow very quickly. There was a pipe that was going under a roadway that was probably 8 or 10 feet long under the roadway, and it was, I don't know how big around, but it was bigger around than a person. And Kevin said, I'm going to get in there and see if the water pushes me all the way through. That's what we said. He took off his shirt and he threw his shirt in the pipe, and the shirt made it through. So he figured if the shirt could make it through, he could make it through. See how nervous you're getting? Imagine if you were standing there. So we are telling him not to do it, and he did it. And he made it through to the other side. But imagine if he hadn't. So my point is, people do dumb stuff, and a lot of times it's not nefarious. Sometimes it's just stupid. But it's New York City, the terror threats that are out there. Someone's got to find out who these guys are.
1: What's going on down there?
0: Someone needs to figure this out.
1: Oh, yeah, that's me. I was still thinking about the mystery.
0: Yeah, your turn.
1: What could it be, Scooby?
0: Yeah. That's, I wouldn't get in them. Ugh.
1: The I know. Sewer. Doesn't that just, I don't know.
0: Yep. Nope. Not me.
1: They look like mimes coming out.
0: Really?
1: I don't know. They're like dressed all in black and
0: oh, yeah,
1: flashlights. See? They look all, I don't know. Maybe it's
0: on
1: just
0: a mission.
1: Maybe it's just for show,
0: yeah.
1: For clicks.
0: All right. In a moment, we are going to talk about the economy, the president of the United States, and what he believes is going to help beef prices go lower, puts him at odds with the industry. We'll talk about it next.
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12: Every charge on there was a serious violation of their oath and the law.
11: Phoenix Police Chief Matt Giordano exclusively joined the Mike Broomhead Show on KTAR after two Phoenix police officers were fired and arrested for a violent traffic stop earlier this month. Officers Antonio Felix and Luis Vasquez allegedly assaulted a man and a woman during a stop and never reported the incident or turned on their body cameras.
12: No good officer wants a bad officer around. It tarnishes all of us. This badge means a lot to us. We took an oath to uphold. And when someone else violates that oath, we have no tolerance for that.
11: The two officers were arrested and booked on multiple charges, including aggravated assault and kidnapping. Giordano says the investigation is ongoing. You can watch the full interview with Chief Giordano on the KTAR YouTube channel. KTAR eyes on the economy. Fuel costs remain high as oil refineries are pushed to their absolute limit, with diesel now hitting historic highs.
13: The high prices driven by the war, but Stephen Shork, the principal and editor of the Shork Group, which provides energy pricing forecasts, says it's probably not the war you're thinking of. He tells Arizona's Morning News.
14: That's derivative more of the war with Ukraine and Russia, as that war has dismantled Russia's infrastructure to put diesel on the market, which is driving supply shortages in Russia, in Europe, and in general, and pulling diesel cargoes away from the United States.
13: The national average for a gallon of diesel is $5.61, according to AAA, just 20 cents below the all-time record set back in 2022. Colton Krolak, KTAR News.
11: Last week, the United States broke a new record, hitting $40 trillion in debt.
15: University of Arizona economics professor Evan Taylor joined Arizona's Morning News to say it's clear the road we're going down is not sustainable.
16: Our federal deficit right now is 6% of our GDP. So that means we're taking in 6% less in taxes than we're spending. We have only seen numbers that high sort of during wartime and bad recession.
15: According to fiscal watchdog group, the Peter G. Peterson Foundation, the national debt continues to add $7 billion every day. LaDonna Harvey, KTAR News.
17: Eyes on Education.
11: New changes could be coming to the local preschool programs, and parents and elected officials are speaking out against the new proposed rules.
18: Arizona U.S. Senator Ruben Gallego is joining local Head Start providers and parents calling for the withdrawal of a new proposal that would remove federal standards from the free preschool program, like maximum class sizes and disability screenings. Luis Bracamontes is a parent with three kids who have gone through the Head Start program. He said the new rules could make it harder for his kids to get a thorough education.
19: I feel a little bit more safer when there's two people in the classroom with my kid. Me alone having to do three kids is a lot. So I can only imagine one teacher having to deal with eight. It's a lot to handle.
18: Gago says he's planning to fight against the proposal. Shira Tanser, KTAR News.
11: To read more education solution stories, go to ktar.com/education. And now for a check of traffic from the Valley Chevy Dealers Traffic Center. Watch for a new crash, 19th Avenue and Thomas. Also a crash in the East Valley at 68th Street and Mayo Boulevard. And a new crash in Peoria. That's at 93rd Avenue and Olive Avenue. Drive safe on those valley roads. Extreme heat warning all week until Saturday. Today, that 10% chance of rain lingers and partly cloudy skies of a high of 108. It's 93 degrees in Gilbert. 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
20: All right, what salary do you think, Patricia, in expensive cities in the country, how much do you think the average salary you need to live comfortably in the most expensive cities in America? Hmm. Now, it is oddly enough, the first I'm trying to see how many cities I have in this study. Wow. I think it goes to 25 cities. Yeah, 25 cities. I actually have more than that. 28 cities. Sunnyvale, number one is Sunnyvale, California. Then is San Mateo, California. Then San Francisco. Then Santa Clara. You go down this list of the 28 cities, I think 26 of them are in California. So they say Sunnyvale, California is the how much you have to earn to be comfortable and middle class. What do you think in Sunnyvale, California, the median household income is? Just off the top of your head.
11: Like 200.
20: 186,000. Really okay. Close. 186. So the low end, to be considered middle class, on the low end of the middle class spectrum in that city is 125,000 a year.
11: Dang, you loser.
20: Yeah, loser.
11: Can't be if you're making that little. No, yeah. Man, that's pretty.
20: But 28 is eye-opening. Long Beach, California. The median income is 87,000. The high end is 174,000 and the low end of middle class is 58,000. Now that makes that's more
11: a little bit more
20: reasonable.
11: Yeah.
20: But then again, that's household income. So you're talking if it's a two income family, that's not a lot of money.
11: No, if that's a two income family, somebody needs to get a new job.
20: Yeah. Yeah, someone, yeah. But I just looked at this list because we've been talking about the economy and what needs to happen. And the idea that they're going to, and we've had many conversations with people from the farm industry, farming and ranching industry, that rancher we've talked to up in Yavapai County. And they're at odds with the White House, and I don't blame them. If the president said we're going to drive down prices of meat temporarily so that they can expand their herds, well, you can only expand your herds if you have money to buy more cattle. So if they're waiving tariffs on imported beef, and people say it's questionable, I don't know about that. Right now, all food's questionable. You saw another story about dog food.
11: Yeah.
20: But if you're going to then lower the price and say that that beef that's coming in from other places is going to be sold at 25% less than market value, that damages the industry. It's going to hurt the American rancher. So this is not going to make my Trump-supporting friends happy. They're not going to like this comparison, but just let me throw it out there. Because listen, you know, I voted for the guy. I support him. But when you have a disagreement, you have to have a disagreement. And I disagree. We are all upset as Americans. I'm looking at what's happening in New York City right now. And I think about those families, many of them that are immigrants to this country, that open up a bodega, open up a store. And they're trying to make a living. And I don't know if you've ever been to one. You've not been to New York, but they are just a cool place to go. They have, they're a deli. They have food. They make great sandwiches. They sell. It's like a mini, mini, mini grocery store in a neighborhood. And so that's where many people shop for most of what they need. And it's a family-owned business. You generally see people working long, long hours. And now you've got a mayor that says, we're going to open up government grocery stores that's going to charge 30% less than market value for the products we have on our shelves. Well, okay, you're going to do that at what expense? At the expense of those businesses that have to pay rent and they can't work at a deficit like the government can. And it's going to hurt all those other industries. How is this not also like that? I just always believe in talking to the experts. It always blows my mind. The more I talk with border sheriffs, when I talk with a sheriff like Sheriff Daniels down in southern Arizona, and the guy that's been fighting this fight for decades, when you talk to Sheriff Teeple in Pinal County, a guy that's been in law enforcement forever. Now, you wouldn't think of Pinal County as a border county, but it borders tribal land that borders, actually straddles the border. So they deal in Pinal County with the exact same issues that they do in other counties. But instead of on the border issues, those are the people you should be consulting. Go talk to the sheriffs that work on the border. If you're going to figure out a way to make it easier for farmers and ranchers, if you're trying to drive down the cost of what we consume, yes, there needs to be more beef because that is, that's the way the supply and demand gets offset. But if you're going to artificially do something like this, it's like saying we want to drive grocery prices down in New York City, so we're going to open up a government grocery store. Well, you're going to hurt the other businesses that doesn't have the advantage that the government does. And I think this is similar in that way, that the industry itself is going to be hammered, that farmers and ranchers are going to feel the effects of this. We talk to them all the time. The price of hay. So when you're feeding cattle, it's an expensive proposition if you don't have the grazing land for them to graze on. Now what's happening with water, the water impact of farmers and ranchers. So now you're going to have farmers that are growing alfalfa hay, which is a very water intensive crop, have their costs go up because it's going to cost more for water, which means the price of hay goes up. So now what do the ranchers do that are growing cattle? Those are the things you have to address. I just think that realistically, those are the things that you have to address. Speaking of which, with the water topic, tomorrow we are going to have the Interior Secretary, Doug Burgum, is going to join us on the show at 11:15 tomorrow. We're going to talk to him about the water decisions in the lower basin states and the sacrifice that Arizona's making. We're going to do that. Coming up in a minute, we close out our show like we always do with something we call our story roundup. So stick around for it.
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11: Coming up on 11:47, I'm Patricia Valencia. This is what you need to know right now. Two Phoenix police officers have been fired and placed under arrest after a violent traffic stop earlier this month. Phoenix Police Chief Matt Giordano says officers Luis Vasquez Jr. and Antonio Felix face numerous charges, including aggravated assault. Giordano says the Professional Standards Bureau is investigating to see if any others are involved. Chief Giordano sat down with the Mike Broomhead Show this morning to discuss the investigation. You can watch the exclusive interview on the KTAR YouTube channel. The Trump administration set to unveil what it's calling an economic D-Day against Iran, promises the economic penalties will be the toughest in history, and hopes in triggering the end to a nearly six-month-old war. All of our top stories are just 15 minutes away. 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
5: He's your Huckleberry. He's Mike Broomhead. And this is another story roundup.
20: All right. I've only got one really disturbing story today. I'll get to it. I'm not going to start with it, but I'm going to start here.
11: Appreciate
20: drone wars. I don't know if you've seen this, but Amazon and Walmart are now racing each other to expand drone delivery to your house. So there are 16 zip codes in the Phoenix area within a 7-mile radius of the Amazon warehouse
11: distribution center.
20: Yeah, in Tolleson.
11: Okay.
20: I'm not going to go over all 16, but that now they will deliver via drone.
11: It's kind of cool, actually.
20: Did you see the video of the family that got a drone delivery and they dropped it in the pool?
11: I did see that one.
20: Okay, so they got to work out some kinks.
11: I know. How are you going to do this? Just watching it.
20: Yeah.
11: What do you do?
20: Yeah. So.
11: I think I want to get something delivered by drone just to see it.
20: Just to see it.
11: See if they drop it in my pool.
20: Yeah. This family was videotaping the drone drop off the box and it hovered over their pool and you could hear them going, oh my.
11: Oh, there it goes.
20: Splash. All right, this is the one.
11: Oh. What?
20: So a couple of guys, and this happens in construction. You goof around on the job site. You know, we used to pull gags on people and whatever. Right. Harmless pranks.
11: Okay.
20: There was a crew trimming trees in Minnesota. And according to the report, they were I'm not going to use the word, but they were, let's say, messing around.
11: Monkeying around.
20: Monkeying around. Yeah, that's like it. That's a clean version of what the word was used.
11: Okay.
20: And so they use this thing when they trim trees. It's a hydraulic grappler, I think, that kind of holds on to the tree or whatever.
11: Right.
20: So these guys were messing around with the grappler. And
11: did they monkey around and found out?
20: Yeah.
11: What happened? Somebody got hurt.
20: Somebody got killed.
11: Oh, my God. No.
20: The grappler squeezed the guy's head.
11: Oh, my gosh. How awful.
20: Yeah. So now they.
11: Where was this?
20: Minnesota. So now the guy that was messing around got arrested, and it was a harmless prank. And the guy,
11: is that going to be like involuntary manslaughter?
20: Yeah, who knows? It's got to be homicide, something.
11: Yeah, you don't play around with those things for.
20: Well, not anymore. You don't. I mean,
11: not it's, even in the beginning. Yeah, what's wrong with you?
20: What is wrong? Yeah, because there are some people that there are things that are funny.
11: They take it too far.
20: Then you look at that and you think, what? Who thought that was funny?
11: Yeah, that's smart.
20: And what did he think was the funny part about it? Was it like, I'm going to get you? You know, like I'm trying to get close with this thing and you accidentally grabbed his head.
11: How do you know the power of that hydraulic arm or whatever? No.
20: Yeah.
11: That poor dude.
20: Yeah.
11: Oh my God.
20: So this is very cool. And I'm trying to get the sports authority on to talk about this. Have you seen some of the new things that are coming here?
11: Like in terms of
20: UFC is coming in September.
11: Yes.
20: You've got the postseason possibly for Diamondbacks. U.S. Mexico has got a friendly. They're going to be playing. That's going to be cool, very cool.
11: Coming.
20: The fall race. NASCAR's got the fall race out at Phoenix Raceway. The Cactus Bowl has moved from Chase Field to Mountain America Stadium. That will be played. I think it's the Pac-12 versus the Big 12, I think, or the Big 10 versus the Big 12. The Fiesta Bowl, obviously, these are all things that we know. The WWE Royal Rumble is coming to State Farm Stadium.
11: A lot of excitement about that.
20: NASCAR and IndyCar races are happening in March. And then one that I just can't wait for, the PBR World Finals.
11: Oh, that's going to be great.
20: The Professional Bull Riders World Finals.
11: That's right up your alley.
20: Oh, I used to go watch the finals in Vegas, and then they moved to Texas, and now they're doing more of a bidding process. Desert Diamond Arena is going to host the PBR World Finals. 4 days of the best bull riders on the planet. That is going to be so much fun.
11: That's a great venue for that.
20: It is. It's a phenomenal venue. And if you want to go to something that is patriotic from beginning to end, edge of your seat, you don't have to know the rules to love it. You will never believe how big these bulls are and how high they can jump. It's incredible. It's insane to see these guys stay on. It's incredible. Two things that kind of go together. American drinking is at a record low, which I'm kind of surprised by. But the share of Americans who say they drink alcohol remains at a record low, 54% for the second consecutive year. The people that say that they have drank too much, that number on occasion has gone way down. So American drinking is at a historic low. But have you ever heard of the phrase scromiting?
11: What's scromiting? No.
20: So there's a condition known as scromiting that some marijuana users have become. The Centers for Disease Control, that when you use cannabis, there are some things that can happen that make you sick, like when you drink too much.
11: I mean, too much of anything, I guess, can make you sick.
20: Scromiting is the combination of the sickness being so severe that people are actually screaming.
11: And vomiting?
20: And vomiting.
11: Oh, I put the two together. Did you see me?
20: Look at
11: working?
20: You.
11: That sounds awful.
20: It sounds horrible. Now, see, I've never used marijuana because I never smoked a cigarette. I've never sucking something into my lungs doesn't sound appealing to me.
11: Have you ever heard of somebody calling vomiting like you're calling dinosaurs?
20: No. I've heard.
11: So I guess that's kind of like the same
20: preaching
11: thing
20: at the porcelain altar.
11: Oh my goodness.
20: Ralph.
11: That sound fun.
20: What are you called?
11: Yeah.
20: Ralph?
11: Ralphing.
20: Okay.
11: That's old school.
20: This one, I almost didn't want to talk about this because whenever I talk about these things, I think of your kids, you know?
11: Is it bad?
20: Yeah.
11: Don't think of my kids.
20: Well, it's bad because I don't want to see something happen. You know what I mean?
11: Oh, and it, yes.
20: So back to school. If back to school photos can be more vulnerable to manipulation with these new apps called nudify apps. Oh. You can take any picture and make it naked.
11: You know, it's so funny is that, well, not funny, but I just opted out last year of taking school photos. I told Katie, we're not doing that no more. They're way expensive and I could do a better job. I'm sorry, but that fake background and all that, I don't even think it's worth it anymore.
20: These apps are widely available and some of them have no age restrictions and kids are getting pictures of their classmates and then nudifying them and sharing them.
11: That's awful. Yep. I don't do them anymore. It wasn't because of that. I just thought they were just ridiculous.
6: Technology outpacing.
20: Yeah, that's it.
11: Definitely.
20: Yeah. Awful.
11: Be safe out there.
20: Yeah, yeah.
11: My goodness.
20: Now you got to second guess pictures online of your kids.
11: Thanks.
20: All right, we're out of time. Tomorrow we have got Juan Siscomani in studio and the Interior Secretary will join us to talk about water in Arizona and the new restrictions. All that happening tomorrow. Have a great day, everyone. God bless.
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29: Initial reaction was shock. You don't want to believe it. No one wanted to believe that it was on-duty Phoenix police officers.
11: That's Phoenix Police Chief Matt Giordano, who exclusively joined KTAR to shed light on a violent traffic stop allegedly involving two now former Phoenix police officers earlier this month.
13: The two former police officers, Antonio Felix and Luis Vasquez, were allegedly behind the traffic stop that was so violent, other officers believed it couldn't be real, thinking it was likely a carjacking by people impersonating officers instead. Phoenix Police Chief Matt Giordano exclusively tells the Mike Broomhead Show on KTAR he was one of those who thought the same until the evidence started piling up.
29: Our detectives started looking into it. They realized there were some similarities. Obviously, we have technology in our vehicles can tell us where our vehicles are at what time, and things started to line up that made us start to believe that it might actually be on-duty Phoenix police officers.
13: Both former officers face numerous charges, including aggravated assault and kidnapping. Giordano says the department will investigate whether any other officers were involved and determine whether there are broader systemic concerns. Colton Krolak, KTAR News.
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1: All right, thank you very much, and good afternoon, Patricia. We've got a crash involving a pedestrian, Glendale Avenue, just east of 19th Avenue. Medical units on the scene there. 99th Avenue and Thomas, look for a crash on the west side. Another crash on the west side on Thomas. Closer into downtown, 19th Avenue and Thomas. And also, we still have that crash, Lower Buckeye Road and Rainbow Road in Buckeye Valley, that involving hazardous materials. John Roller, KTAR News.
11: An extreme heat warning all week until Saturday today. 10% chance of rain, partly cloudy skies, and a high of 108. It is weather is brought to you by 72 Sold. 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It's 12:02 and 99 degrees in Phoenix.
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11: The new operating agreement for the Colorado River adopts cuts agreed to by lower basin states earlier this year. Sarah Porter, director of the ASU Kyle Center for Water Policy, explains Arizona will need to cut 760,000 acre feet of water annually over the next 2 years, which she expects to come from the Central Arizona Project.
15: But the expectation is the 760 is going to come out of the, you know, the CAP supply. So that would be, you know, a little over half.
11: However, further cuts are possible depending on the hydrology of the river. You can read more water news at KTAR.com. The two-year agreement provides stability for the Colorado River water system, according to Director of the Arizona Department of Water Resources, Tom Bouchotsky.
16: Although Bouchotsky says he plans to negotiate on how to manage the river long-term. In the meantime, he expects Arizona water users to utilize an emerging program that will help to mitigate reductions.
17: Infrastructure that's already in existence to help get any underground water that might be recovered through the water bank or other water supplies that can't be directly delivered to the appropriate municipal water provider.
16: He adds the Bureau of Reclamation needs to address shortages in the entire Colorado River Basin, not just Lake Powell and Lake Mead. Heidi Hommel, KTIR News.
11: State forestry crews are fighting back against juniper that's threatening to overtake other species east of Sholo.
18: Between now and next March, crews hope to chew up juniper that's growing like a weed on nearly 2,000 acres of state trust land.
19: Years and years ago, that area was a mix of some juniper, some clusters of trees, and some grassland. And there hasn't been treatment in there for a while, so we're seeing those junipers outcompete some of the other vegetation.
18: State Forestry and Fire Management spokesperson Matthew Wilcox says more diverse vegetation is better for grazing and wildlife and also helps reduce the risk of wildfires. Chris Havlick, KTAR News.
11: The valley got covered with a blanket of dust last night, causing near zero visibility across the Phoenix metro. However, Chris Coleman with the National Weather Service says that the storm didn't amount to much rain.
21: Much of the valley saw decent dust, and then some rain moved through, but a lot of it's kind of skirted around Phoenix.
11: Coleman says the rest of the week will likely be hot and dry, with an extreme heat warning now lasting at least through Saturday.
10: Eyes on Education.
11: Arizona school board elections have been canceled across the state after some races were found to be non-competitive.
22: 31 school districts either had zero candidates for an open school board slot or had an equal amount of candidates and open spots. In either of those cases, the election is canceled by the Maricopa County Board of Supervisors and deemed non-competitive. If there are no candidates, the county school superintendent will elect someone of their choosing. If there are an equal amount of candidates and spots, those running for the seat will automatically be approved. Shira Tanzer, KTAR News.
11: The new changes could be coming to local preschool programs, and parents and elected officials are speaking out against the new proposed rules. Arizona U.S. Senator Ruben Gallegos joined the local Head Start program providers and parents calling for the withdrawal of the new proposal that would remove federal standards from the free preschool program, like maximum class sizes and disability screenings. Gallegos says hearing from local parents and providers made him want to fight against the proposal even more. To read more education solution stories, you can go to KTAR.com/education. And police have arrested a man who's accused of burglarizing the Mesa Arts Center with his 10-year-old son. The two came away with thousands of dollars in property. Police say 31-year-old Gene Zintz and his 10-year-old son unlawfully entered the art center after forcing open a locked door. Once inside, Zintz's son allegedly stole more than $7,300 worth of jewelry. Zintz is also accused of stealing a Bluetooth speaker and a piece of cactus from the City of Mesa property. And a pedestrian has died after being struck by a vehicle late Sunday night, according to Phoenix Police Department investigators. 44-year-old Shar Marque Ismael was crossing mid-block near 48th and Van Buren Streets when he was hit. Officers responded to the collision in the area around midnight and found him lying in the roadway with critical injuries. Crews brought him to a nearby hospital where he was pronounced dead. The

0: For some time now, stopping these shadow tankers from being able to get in and out of Iranian ports and trade Iranian oil. But Iran still does manage to trade a lot of oil overland and through other means. And so what the Treasury and the White House wants to do is to penalize countries that buy this oil, that is China, India, Turkey primarily, and also go after what are called the teapot refineries in China, where they refine some of this crude oil.
1: And the Lindsey Clancy trial is nearing its conclusion. Today, jurors are hearing from a rebuttal witness called by the prosecution, who claims Clancy didn't exhibit the signs of postpartum psychosis. Clancy is accused of deliberately killing her three children back in 2023. More from ABC's Peter Haralumbus, who says closing arguments are expected to begin this week.
2: Prosecutors have a lot to sum up here. In total, with these rebuttal witnesses, 74 different witnesses over the course of more than 4 weeks that they're going to have to concisely summarize for all of these jurors. And then also another thing is this charge conference. How is the judge going to instruct the law, instruct the jury on the law in this case? How should they interpret the law, especially considering about how complex this case has become? That jury charge is really going to be critical for this jury to begin their deliberations.
1: Now let's get a look at your money.
3: From ABC News, Wall Street Now, oil prices retreated this morning on expectations of an announcement of new measures by the United States aimed at further isolating Iran economically. President Trump has hinted at what he's calling an economic D-Day for Iran. Cryptocurrencies, on the other hand, have been rising. Bitcoin topped $79,000 this morning. That's well above the opening price of Sunday. There seems to be no stopping the web-slinger. Spider-Man Brand New Day fought off a slew of newcomers to maintain its first place spot at the box office in its fourth weekend in theaters. The film so far has made $855 million in North America alone. Jim Ryan, ABC News.
1: Checking the latest numbers on Wall Street. The Dow is up 161 points. S&P 500 is down 17. And the Nasdaq is down 156 points. For more money news, visit the Business Center at ktar.com. An ASU athlete was hospitalized after he collapsed during an outdoor practice.
4: It happened on the first day of classes Thursday. The student on the ASU hockey team was taking part in an outdoor practice on the track at Sun Angel Stadium about 8:30 a.m. when he collapsed. The Tempe Fire Department transported him to a hospital. The student athlete was not identified. A statement from the university said it is offering support to the student, their family, and other student athletes. Chris Havlick, KTAR News.
1: And Phoenix Police want senior high schoolers to keep in mind the toy firearm safety as students once again start to play Senior Assassin, a water gun game. PIO Sergeant John Buchanan tells the Callbox podcast on KTAR.com that students should not paint their water guns black or remove the orange tip because
5: our patrol officers get a radio call like that. They're responding. They don't know that these are water guns, right? So they're responding to a call of kids with guns, which is scary for those kids. It's scary for the officers. It's scary for the kids' parents.
6: Right.
1: Officers urge parents to talk with their seniors about keeping themselves safe while playing the game. It is now time for the KTAR Timeline, brought to you by Beatitudes Campus.
7: It's August 24th, and back on this day in 2006, Pluto was demoted. The decision took place in Prague. The International Astronomical Union voted to demote Pluto from the ninth planet from the sun to one of the dozens of known dwarf planets. The vote followed a week of debate by the IAU, who voted on multiple proposals, including one that kept not just Pluto as a planet, but added two new planets. The ultimate proposal defined the word planets, supposedly once and for all, as follows. Planets are celestial objects large enough to be made rounded by their gravitational orbit around the sun and to have pushed away nearby planetary objects and debris. This scientific reclassification has had a worldwide cultural impact, as suggested by the American Dialect Society's choice of Plutoed as the 2006 word of the year, meaning to demote or devalue someone or something. Some state legislatures even named March 13th Pluto Day. And it all happened back on this day in 2006.
1: And let's check in on that traffic now, that drive with John Roller. He's live in the Valley Chevy Dealers Traffic Center.
8: All right, we've got another car fire. This is on the west side, 60th Avenue and Buckeye Road. Watch for a crash there. We also have a serious crash involving a pedestrian. This is going to be just east of 19th Avenue in Glendale. Medical units are on the scene there. And we've got a crash 19th Avenue in Thomas. And another crash a little further west on Thomas, 93rd Avenue in Thomas. John Roller, KTAR News.
1: An extreme heat warning all week until Saturday.

0: They expect a 10% chance of rain, partly cloudy skies, and that high at 108. Tuesday's mostly sunny and a high of 112, a high of 114 come Wednesday. 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If you've been injured in an accident, call Sweet James. I'm Patricia Valencia, and up next, your information and inspiration with The Ramsey Show on KTAR News.
1: Hi, I'm Jay Arthur, the current president of Drowning Prevention Coalition of Arizona and a retired captain with the Phoenix Fire Department. The number one killer of children, age 1 to 4, in Arizona is drowning. As a first responder of 36 years, a child drowning was my worst nightmare. 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
8: 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This is The Ramsey Show. I'm Jade Warshaw. Next to me, Dr. John Deloney, taking calls about your life and money for the next couple hours at least. Let's go to Jackie, who's in Milwaukee, Wisconsin. Hey, Jackie, what's going on?
9: Hey, thanks for taking my call.
8: Absolutely. How can we help?
9: All right, so my question is basically, how do I stop sabotaging myself and my family and actually stick to a plan? A little bit of story. My husband and I, we make about $220,000 a year, but we have about $313,000 in non-mortgage debt.
8: Wow.
9: We have three kids. We're almost 40. We have no retirement, no savings. I make a plan. We've been through financial peace. So we make a plan every month, and I just blow it by like the fifth or sixth of the month. I have no self-control when it comes to telling my kids no to activities, trips, experiences. My husband says he's on board. He doesn't really help at all. So all of it really falls to me, and I have no self-control. So I'm just kind of struggling here.
10: Why is that? Why do you think you have no self-control? Because there's got to be a basis for that. Is it that you just have this fear of losing out, like missing out, that you're feeling like, man, the time with my kids is short. I got to get it in. Like, what's the base of that type of impulsive spending?
9: Yeah, and that's how I grew up. My parents, my mom was the same way. And now they're at retirement age and they have no retirement. And I'm really worried for them. But that's kind of how she's always lived, is just, you know, my experiences come first and we'll figure it out later. So I feel like I need to get it in while they're, you know, my son's almost 16. So I got, you know, short time with him left. And I just feel like now or never kind of thing.
10: Interesting. John, I know you have so much to say about this. Yeah. You know what? Go ahead and go. You go.
11: Well, I was just going to ask you, did you shower today?
9: Yes.
11: When you go out, do you like put on deodorant? Maybe fix your hair. So, what? And here's what I want to. I'm saying something ridiculous, right? On purpose. I want to introduce to you that you do have self control over certain parts of your life, and those are things that you've affirmatively said. This is important to me. This matters, and I'm going to do these things. And where anytime you're trying to change an action, right, and really live into a new identity, I'm a person who ... it has to matter. It has to be a reason why I'm doing this. Because right now, what you just painted the picture for us is you wish you were like this. You wish you had retirement. You wish you had a budget. You wish you were a person that you could count on. Mm-hmm. But you're not going to. Because your mom did it. It worked out. It's you're worried about her, but it's fine. And you only have 2 years left with your son, so we're just going to do it.
10: And you're certainly not going to do it just because John and I tell you to do it.
11: So if you don't want to do it, then go do your thing. The internal war you've created inside your own chest is tough. If you want to get control of this thing, man, we can help you there. But what I don't want to do is I don't want to just sit here and you're like, no, I'm staying in this fire pit, and you keep holding the gas and the matches. Like, you're just going to burn yourself.
10: Mm.
11: I'd rather you just make peace with the path that you're on. My kid's 16. I think the best way to love him is to give him whatever he wants, whenever he wants, to always say yes to everything he asks. And if that's your path, I disagree with it. But, man, you go do that.
10: Well, I think there's something that we can help you with in that today, which is to challenge even the validity or the truthfulness of that way of thinking. Because I do. I think that sometimes we think that being there for our kids is buying them what they want and doing all of these. It's like more is more, but it's not always more is more.
11: It's almost never more is more.
10: I mean,
11: think about just gift number one. If you and your husband lock arms here, and by the way, y'all make a ton of money, and y'all had 2 years that were uncomfortable. A, you'd give your 16-year-old the gift of seeing his mom and dad like lock arms and do something really hard together. That's a blessing, because the world he's inheriting is going to take a lot of transition and change and hard work. And you'd also like go out to 40-year-old him, and he would never, ever, ever have to worry about his mom and dad. You would take that from him. That'd be a gift. And I would wager those gifts are way more important than what, like,
9: another trip.
11: Exactly. And it's not like you're not doing any trips. It's the 10 of them. And I can also imagine a world where your husband is like, I'm not going to get on. Why would I keep getting on board? Because me continuing to get on board is just I'm sowing the seed of resentment, because I'm going to get on board. My wife's going to get off, and then we're going to fight about it. I'm just, do whatever you want to do. So let me ask you this. Are you done? Are you done, done, done?
9: Yeah, I really am. It's very stressful, and I'm tired of it.
11: Okay. The first place I want you to go, and then Jay's going to give you a clear path. The first place I want you to do when you get off the phone here, and we're going to hook you up with some free resources to get you started. I want you to make an appointment with a local therapist in your area. Because you got history here, right?
9: Yeah.
11: Okay. I think it's time. And I'm telling you, your kids having a ringside seat to watching their mom walk the gauntlet will be one of the, if not the, one of the greatest gifts she'll ever give them. Okay?
9: Yeah.
11: You're worth feeling at peace in your own skin. Cool?
9: Yeah, I needed that.
11: Okay. All right, Jade, give her a path.
10: Well, dang, John. I want to make sure that you do get Total Money Makeover. I'm actually going to send you my book too, What No One Tells You About Money, because it definitely approaches this from a non-dollars and cents side. And I sense some of the things that you're saying, I talk about in the book, and I think it could really help, just underpin whatever you get out of counseling and things like that. The debt. There's a lot of debt here. I don't want to try to rush through it in the time, but can I offer you something? I feel like I'm supposed to offer you something else instead. What I want to offer you is something that I think will help you with your kids. And I don't say much about this, but I lost my mom. And I'm going to tell you, the things that I remember about her are not the trips we took or the things we did. I think about how her face looked when I'd walk in the room. Or if I hadn't seen her in a while and I knock on the door and she opens the door and I think about things like that. I think about what her handwriting looks like. I think about little inside jokes that we had, things that made us laugh. I'm not thinking about an outfit she bought me or didn't buy me. I'm not thinking about the trip we didn't take. Do you see what I'm saying? And when I think about my kids now, the most intentional things that I can do are if I just tackle my son. You know what I mean? A 42-year-old mom's not supposed to tackle her son, but he loves wrestling. So if I do that, I didn't buy him something. I didn't show up to another game because maybe I couldn't show up at the game. But the intentional thing I did was that night when I tucked him in bed, I tackled him and I wrestled him down because he likes that. And I just want to encourage you that your kids just want you. They just want to be around you. They want you to whisper something funny in their ear, you know, make a poopy joke, whatever. And I know your kids are older.
11: They need a well and whole mom and dad.
10: That's what they want. So

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11: Every charge on there was a serious violation of their oath and the law.
10: Phoenix Police Chief Matt Giordano exclusively joined the Mike Broomhead Show on KTAR after two Phoenix police officers fired and arrested for a violent traffic stop earlier this month. Officers Antonio Felix and Luis Vasquez allegedly assaulted a man and a woman during the stop and never reported the incident or turned on their body cameras.
11: No good officer wants a bad officer around. It tarnishes all of us. This badge means a lot to us. We took an oath to uphold. And when someone else violates that oath, we have no tolerance for that.
10: The two officers were arrested and booked on multiple charges, including aggravated assault and kidnapping. Giordano says the investigation is ongoing. Trump administration says they are launching a series of secondary sanctions for countries they say do business with Iran. According to Treasury Secretary Scott Bessent, the U.S. is widening its scope and says President Trump is spearheading conversations with different nations. Bessent wouldn't mention which countries the president was talking to, nor would he give many specifics on a timeline. KTAR eyes on the economy. Diesel prices are hitting historic levels as U.S. refineries get pushed to the limit from the war in Iran, but it's not the war you're probably thinking of. That's according to Stephen Shork, principal and editor of the Shork Group, which provides energy pricing forecasts. He tells Arizona's Morning News it's actually the war in Ukraine that's caused diesel shipments to get diverted away from the U.S., which is forcing the U.S. to fill the hole.
12: While our refineries are operating at near full capacity, we simply do not have enough refineries to get enough diesel onto the market.
10: And the national average for a gallon of diesel right now is $5.61 a gallon. Let's get a check on traffic. Right now, live from the Valley Chevy Dealers Traffic Center, heads up for a stalled vehicle on the eastbound side of the I-10 right near 91st Avenue, and still have a very serious crash involving a pedestrian, 19th Avenue and Glendale. Valley weather for this afternoon, mostly sunny, slight chance of rain. We do have a 10% chance of showers, and our expected high this afternoon, 108 degrees. Right now, it is 98 degrees in Gilbert. 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
15: Here.
16: Okay. And when will you be getting married?
15: Well, we haven't set a solid date on it yet. We've got a one-year-old, so between taking care of him and I'd like to be a little bit better out of debt before we get married.
16: Why? You already had a baby.
15: Back. Yeah.
16: And what's the point? Might as well get married.
15: Yeah.
16: Okay. Anyway, side subject. All right. Now, the...
17: How old are you guys, Alan?
15: I'm 26 and she's 25.
17: Okay, great. And what's the conversations been like about budgeting together? You're not married, so you technically should still be on separate budgets with separate incomes and everything until you're legally married, just to protect. She needs that protection for her and you need that protection for you. But
15: Well, she won't be entirely honest about how much that she has. I know it's excess of $15,000.
17: Why won't she be honest?
15: You know, I don't think she wants to tell me how much, and I know she hasn't been paying a lot of it. She moved away from her hometown to move down with me, and I've been the primary source of income for both of us since that happened.
17: You think she has $15,000 in debt or savings?
15: Debt.
17: Debt, okay. And why would she not want to be honest with you?
15: I think she's embarrassed about it.
17: Because of the way you've presented it?
15: I mean, that could be some of it. I think she doesn't like where she's at, and mm-hmm. she doesn't want to open up to me about it entirely because it's a vulnerable thing for her, and that's something that she kind of struggles with, being vulnerable, especially about stuff like that.
17: Okay, so I think that's probably more of the root issue, is that you guys are living together, you have a baby together, you're engaged to be married, and from a relational IQ stance, you guys don't have the equity, relational equity to hold each other's situations. And that's, does that feel like a red flag to you, that you guys can't be fully honest about what's going on?
15: Yeah, it definitely does.
17: Yeah. So I would work on having that conversation, and the way you present it, Alan, is really, really important. Cause if she feels like crap when it comes to money, if she feels dumb, if she regrets all of this, and you're like, well, you need to be doing this and this and this, and you got to, you know, sometimes people can come hard on someone that's already down. And so I would say to love her really well in that, and to have a lot of humility, a lot of grace. And your desire is to know her and to know her situation, and not to shame her, but for you guys to start working together to have a plan for your future, because your future, I'm hoping, is together, right? And to be a married couple. And so to make some forward, some progress forward.
16: What are you
17: some
16: making?
17: Steps.
15: So last year I made about $96,000.
16: Okay. What do you do?
15: I'm a law enforcement officer.
16: Okay, good. Okay. Well, if the way I answer questions, and the way we always have on the Ramsey Show, is what would I do if I woke up in your shoes? Knowing what I know about the data that's out there and what it takes to win in a marriage, and what the data that's on that, and the data that's what it takes to win to build wealth. And by the way, they're pretty similar, which is interesting. So the single people that are 30 that are living together have a net worth is somewhere around 14 times smaller than the married people that are 30 that are living together. And so the data tells us that marriage tends towards a much better financial situation versus being shacked up. Okay. That's what the data tells us. Uh-huh. So now that I know that, I'm getting married this weekend.
17: Not for the money, but
16: I have a child.
17: But you have a quality,
16: I'm taking this lady. I'm already taking care
17: of
16: her.
17: You're basically married, Alan.
16: You might as well be. And so go ahead and get that done. And there's no, like, I have to get out of debt first. I didn't have to wait to have a baby. So no, I mean, that's a lot bigger deal than getting out of debt. So that's what I would do. I'd get married this weekend. And then, to Rachel's point, I would begin to say, okay, we are going to work on all of our prosperity and all of our bright future together. And we together are going to make decisions that cause that to happen. And I'm going to help, and you're going to help, and we're both going to have a vote. And we need to sit down and say, okay, what's blocking that? And so whatever debt you got, hon, we're going to clean it up right quick. That's our first thing. And then we're going to start saving money for retirement. Saving money for an emergency fund. Then we're going to save money for a down payment. Then we're going to save money for retirement. Then we're going to save money for Junior's college fund. And then we're going to pay off the house. And we're going to become millionaires in the next 12 years. And we are going to sit down together, and we're going to look at that. And we're both going to tell each other everything about everything. And I'm going to help, and you're going to help. And that's what Rachel's talking about, building relational equity. And there's no shaming in that. It's like, you did what? You know, unless we agree to doing something, you go back and do something else.
17: Yeah, but the power dynamic in the situation. I mean, is she home with the baby, Alan? Because you said she's not bringing it. She's not bringing home an income, right?
15: She is. She works part time.
17: So okay.
15: because she feels like she needs time out of the house, and I'm not going to be one to argue with that.
17: Okay. So. Yeah. No, it's great. It's great.
16: Yeah. So that's what I would do. I want us to be aligned on saving money. I want us to be aligned on getting out of debt. I want us to be aligned on what we're spending, and both of us talking about it and both of us having a vote in this as a husband and wife team. And let's go see the pastor of the Justice of the Peace this weekend, and let's go build our life together.
17: Yes.
16: Because you're trying to run around with one foot on the boat and one on the dock, and the boat keeps rocking, and you're going to end up in the lake.
17: Mm-hmm.
16: You know, and so you need to get all in to the boat or back off on the dock, one of the two.
17: And remember, Alan, money is it's not the end goal, right? Of marriage
16: it's
17: for
16: the
17: you
16: working
17: guys
16: together thing.
17: It's what it produces, what the money represents. When you guys are on the same page, you both have a voice, you're both being heard, both of your opinions matter. Like, all of that is a practice to every other part when you're talking about parenting and you're talking about in-law, right? Like, all you're all the same person, and so when you can kind of work on one area of your life like that to get on the same page together, it's huge. And to know her and to serve her well, I mean, honestly, Alan, I mean, I would be like, you're a police officer, you know what to do, step up, you know, yeah. Step up and take care of her.
16: Yeah, you see the families every day that yes. things aren't going well with.
17: Yeah.
16: And so, you can just, all you got to do is look at that and go, that's my anti-mentor. I'm going to go the other direction of those mm-hmm. things. And none of the things Rachel and I have been talking about
17: and
16: is
17: the
16: what
17: life,
16: you're seeing.
17: Yeah, the life you can create, Alan, as a husband, as a father, like, all of that is incredible. Like, yeah. Men that step up
16: to serve and protect
17: and take care of. Yes, it is literally part of your DNA in your job. And when men do that and their wife, again, I'm so big on this, but they have an equal say, they have the ability to have an opinion, and they are hurt. Like, all of that together is beautiful. It is. I mean, almost every man I know,
16: and we also
17: wants
16: see
17: to step
16: it
17: up.
16: Works,
17: and it works.
16: It's very practical.
17: Yes,
16: you know,
17: yes,
16: it absolutely works. What ends up happening is you have a high quality marriage,
17: and
16: you've got lots
17: secure.
16: Of communication.
17: She feels secure.
16: Yeah,
17: you feel like you are doing your part.
16: Yep,
17: and stepping up, like, all of that is in this conversation, and so I think there's a quality of marriage element there that's so big that you get to step into, Alan, and not to shame her, but you get to walk beside and help, and it's a beautiful thing, and thank God for that, for two parents like that with this baby, you know.
16: Good for this kid.
17: Yeah, absolutely.
16: Get married this weekend.

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0: Devin is with us in Denver. Hi, Devin. How are you?
1: Good. How are you today?
0: Better than I deserve. What's up?
1: I was a minority owner in an electrical business, and I had to sell it. Well, I sold out, and I'm going to get my payout, and I'm trying to decide if I invest in a mutual fund or pay off my mortgage, which it's at 2.875%.
0: Okay.
1: On a 30-year mortgage with 25 years left.
0: What's the balance on your mortgage?
1: $422,000.
0: Wow. Nice payout. What's your payout?
1: Well,
0: what's your payout going to be?
1: $335,000.
0: Oh. So you don't have enough to pay off the mortgage?
1: No. No.
0: You don't have the other $100,000.
1: And I do have, I have about $90,000 in savings right now.
0: Oh.
1: But I was going to use that to start my business back up and keep that aside for our 3 to 6 months emergency fund.
0: Okay. All right. Well, let's go back to the original premise and then let's figure out what to do with your particular situation. The original premise is I don't want to pay off my 2.875% and rather I'd rather invest it instead. I would not go with that theory. That theory doesn't hold up when we study the actual data of people who become millionaires. When we studied 10,000 millionaires, the number of them that said I borrowed on my home so that I could invest and that made me a millionaire was precisely zero. We didn't find a single millionaire that did that. And that's the essence of what you're doing. You're saying, when you don't pay off your house, it's the same as borrowing on it, right? And so, no, I'm always going to lead you to getting out of debt completely as fast as we can, but you've got some competing goals and you don't have enough money to do this whole thing here. So there's something to think about. So how long have you been away from that business?
1: I'm still employed. I have to work here till the end of the year.
0: Oh, okay. All right. And what do you make?
1: Right now, I make $150,000.
0: Good.
1: $150,000.
0: And are you going to go in? I assume you've got a non-compete, so you're going into a different business?
1: The non-compete is not all of the existing customers. It's some of them. But I had my own business for 7 years, and I partnered with a person.
0: But you can go into the same industry again, but just not take the customers.
1: Yes, I can.
0: Yes. Okay. Wow, that's unusual. Good, good. Okay. And so you're going to go open up a new shop?
1: Yeah.
0: Okay.
1: I had my own shop. My shop is still alive. I never turned it off. It just, for the past 3.5 years, it hasn't done any real business.
0: Okay. So why does it take so much money to turn it back on?
1: I guess I was, you know, saving out of the leftover money.
0: I know, but I'm saying you said you needed 90 grand to turn it back on. Why does it take 90 grand to turn it back on?
1: It doesn't.
0: Okay, good.
1: 50,000 of it is our 6 months of emergency fund.
0: What is?
1: 6 months.
0: 60,000?
1: 50,000.
0: 50,000. So you have a $4,000 a month burn rate on your house. Okay.
1: Yes, sir.
0: All right. Okay, so 50,000 is that. So we got 40,000 there to start the business and or put towards the house, and we're getting 300 and something thousand towards 400 and something thousand on the mortgage. So what I would do in your shoes is I would just take the buyout and the 40,000 and set the 50 aside as your emergency fund. We're not touching that for anything. Okay. Do you have any debt other than the house?
1: My wife's car has $9,000 and change.
0: Okay, pay that off.
1: And we're on track to,
0: pay that off today.
1: Okay.
0: Just write a check and pay it off. Okay. So now we got $30,000 to start the business and $50,000 in emergency fund, but you don't have any payments but a house payment. Am I right?
1: Correct.
0: Okay. Now, then what I'm going to do is I'm going to take your $30,000 and park it with your buyout money in just a high yield savings account for 6 months and let it just sit there while you get your business started. When you get your business started and you're back to making $100,000 a year again, which will be pretty quick, I suspect, because you're going to start working on it between now and the end of the year to kind of get it restarted. It's not going to be a cold start in January. Then when you get back to making $100,000 again, Then I'm going to take that money and throw it at the mortgage and be done and be mostly done with the mortgage. And then your mortgage will be paid off in about 3 years or 2 years. If you do that.
1: Okay.
0: And when you don't have a house payment, it changes the way you do business. Your business will prosper. When you don't have a house payment, it changes everything. And people do not grasp it until they don't have a house payment. And then you take that huge cash flow that you've got without a house payment and you go become a multimillionaire. And really what this buyout has done is it sets you free from all this debt. And it took me a minute to kind of wander around through our system to get you to where I would go. That's what I would do. I would not keep the mortgage like it's a pet just because it only eats a little.
2: Mm-hmm. Just requires a little bit.
0: Yeah.
2: It's still there.
0: Two and seven eighths.
2: Yeah.
0: Little bowl of dog food.
2: It's exciting, Devin, though. Make some big headway.
0: You did great,
2: with some
0: man.
2: Of this. Yeah.
0: It's a great deal.
2: Well done.
0: Very good. Stacy's in Boise, Idaho. Hi, Stacy. How are you?
3: Hey, thanks for taking my call.
0: Sure. What's up?
3: So we have maybe an unusual problem. My husband and I have been on the same page for 27 of our 30-plus years of saving, scrimping, not spending money. And we are now at a very good, safe place. And I am comfortable starting to spend some of that money.
0: Good.
3: And
0: what's the safe place? What's your net worth?
3: Almost $12 million.
0: Well, yes, you should be able to enjoy some of your money now, for sure.
3: That's how I feel. And my husband is, you would think we're 1 month away from losing our house when I talk to him about things. Yeah. And it's
0: very hard for someone who has held so tightly to savings, particularly his nature as he's a saver, to loosen up and enjoy life. But that's why God sent him you.
3: It's just so, I feel like, you know, even on little things, I was telling your screener, just we both work from home. We have one car
0: when
3: our kids went to college.
0: You need a car.
3: I mean, that's weird, isn't it?
0: Yes, that's weird. Mm-hmm. You have $11 million, $12 million. You need to go buy a car. Yeah,
2: it's like the parable of bigger barns. That's a classic to me. You're just building and building and
0: bigger
2: building
0: barns.
2: And building and building. For what?
0: For what? Just for another barn?
2: Yes.
0: No, that's not
3: but
0: why you do.
3: How do I break through? Because
0: I don't know.
2: You're not going to be able to change him. It's going to have to be his work. That's deeply ingrained. If you got $12 million sitting there and you don't want to buy a car
0: for your wife,
2: he's got some issues, Stacey.
0: Yeah.
2: God love him, but
3: right. Yeah. And that's what I.
2: How did he grow up with money? What's his story?
0: Poor.
3: Yeah, he grew up poor, but I'll tell you, I grew up more poor. I mean, I was the driving force here in our household of coupon clipping.
0: This is not a financial thing. It's not even a relational thing. It's a spiritual thing.
2: It is for him. Yeah.
0: Godliness with contentment is great gain. And if you gain only from your money, the fear of losing it, you didn't gain anything. And that's the parable of the bigger barns that Rachel's talking about in the Bible. And so enjoy some of it, be generous with some of it, and continue to save with some of it. And you should always be doing all three. I will tell you this, sometimes the way to get someone to loosen up on spending is first get them to loosen up on generosity, helping others with some of this money.
2: Hand up. Yep.
0: We need to allocate $100,000 a year to give away. That's going to blow your mind because you've never given that kind of money away. All you've done is save.
2: Yeah, to force yourself, Stacey, to give away $8,000 a month.
0: Yeah.
2: You have to. And it can be in tips. It can be to an but to do that.
0: An orphanage, shelter.
2: You'll hear of something going on and you'll write that check to help. I mean, there is some amazing things that happen in the world. And when you start to participate in that.
0: Yeah, your money's making $1 million a year.
2: It opens that hands and that freedom is what that does. It gives you freedom from money.
0: And then it allows you to, gives you an excuse to enjoy some of it. We'll be right back. If you want to win with money in 2026, you can't keep living normal. Normal's broke. You need a plan. 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
5: It's 1 o'clock. I'm Kellen Shover. KTAR eyes on the economy. The national debt has surpassed $40 trillion, marking a grim milestone for the nation's financial health. But is there any way we can recover from this? Evan Taylor, Associate Professor of Economics at U of A, tells Arizona's Morning News there are two likely scenarios that would help our debt problem.
6: We're either going to need to raise taxes or cut some spending or probably some combination of both.
5: As for how the nation's debt affects the everyday Americans, Taylor adds it causes interest rates and inflation to rise. And relief from sky-high beef prices may be on the horizon. ABC's Jim Ryan says starting today, a ban on imported Mexican cattle is lifted.
7: It's a gradual lifting of the embargo that stretched across the entire 2,000-mile U.S.-Mexico border, an embargo that was meant to limit the spread of a parasite that devastated the Texas cattle industry in the 1970s. All but one of the 46 cases detected this year have been in Texas. So the first cattle to cross the border today will enter the country at Douglas, Arizona.
5: And we'll keep those KTAR eyes on the economy as we look at market closure for the day. The Dow Jones was up 140 points, the NASDAQ was down 200 points, and the S&P 500 was down 21 points. For more money news, visit the Business Center at KTAR.com. And let's get a check on traffic from the Valley Chevy Dealers Traffic Center. Buckeye, we've got a crash at the intersection of Lower Buckeye and Rainbow Roads. Surprise, we have a crash at 175th Avenue and Bell Road. And Scottsdale, on the Loop 101 Pima Freeway southbound, we have a crash on the on-ramp at Thomas Road. This is off left. KTAR weather for the Valley. We have an extreme heat warning that's in effect until Saturday at 8 p.m. Today we have a high of 108 degrees and a low of 88 degrees. Mostly clear tonight, and it's 99 degrees right now in Mesa. 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
0: Welcome back to the Ramsey Show in the Fairwinds Credit Union studio. Stephanie is with us in New Haven, Connecticut. Hi, Stephanie. How are you?
18: Good. And you?
0: Better than I deserve. What's up?
18: So my question is, I have an issue. I'm currently 6 months pregnant.
0: Yay!
18: My husband and I, yes, with my second child. My husband and I are trying to get ready for this maternity leave, but we don't really have a solution. I am the breadwinner. I am an entrepreneur, so I won't be having really any income during my 3-month maternity leave. My husband doesn't know what to do. I don't really know what to do. We don't have any savings. We had a blow through most of our savings recently to get a heating and cooling system in our home, which was absolutely required because I just don't want to use space heaters anymore. Mm-hmm. And we're really trying to figure out what we're going to do. My husband thinks that he can't handle this. He doesn't want to get a part-time job. He thinks that we should just sell the house. And even though we have a 2.65% interest rate on our mortgage, he thinks we should just sell it and just live off his income and go back into a one-bedroom apartment.
0: What do you make?
18: So I bring home about roughly $6,000 a month.
2: Mm-hmm. Okay.
0: We're doing what?
18: I'm a consultant.
0: Oh, what kind of consultant?
18: I help businesses with grant writing and strategic plans.
0: Say again, we help businesses.
2: Strategic plans.
0: Strategic planning.
2: What does he do, Stephanie?
18: Payroll processing technician.
2: And how much does he bring in?
18: He brings home, this is net income, so he brings home about $3,500 a month.
2: Okay, and how much do you guys need?
0: How much is your house payment?
18: So we have one mortgage, which is $800. That's not escrowed. And then we have a second mortgage. It's $880.
2: And so that's what you guys are short. You're short $1,600 a month, basically, is what you're needing him to bring in for 3 months.
18: No, we have other expenses. So we have an auto loan. We have student loans.
2: Okay. And so how much extra does he need to bring in a month for you guys to keep your situation?
18: I would say comfortably, it would be great if he could bring in an extra $3,000, because groceries, household expenses, and then upcoming with daycare. Mm-hmm.
0: Okay. All right. How much is the car payment?
18: Car payment is $350.
0: Okay. All right. Yes. He should pick up a part-time job, and you should keep your home. And you should, you're self-employed. You don't, when we're self-employed, we don't get the same benefits as employees.
18: Right.
0: And so there's no reason for you to be off from work for 90 days.
2: Oh, man.
0: You're self-employed.
2: Nope. I'm
0: sorry. You do strategic planning and consulting.
2: No, I disagree with that. You push a baby out and try to be somewhat normal 60 days later. So nope.
0: This is what y'all signed up for.
2: Nope. Husband, get to work. Nope.
0: Yeah.
18: Mm-mm. He doesn't want to get a part-time job.
2: Well, that's the problem.

0: 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But here's the good news. Chapter's services are completely free to you. 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
2: It's 1:30. I'm Kellen Shover. The Trump administration today announcing a new set of sanctions against Iran, sanctions the president has called the toughest ever. Speaking at a press conference, U.S. Treasury Secretary Scott Bessent says these new secondary U.S. sanctions aim to block all potential sources of revenue for Iran.
3: Those who stand with the United States will reap the rewards of our partnership. Those who tether themselves to the Iranian regime should expect to share in the isolation of a withering regime.
2: He says other countries can no longer operate in the gray spaces of the U.S.'s conflict with Iran. And Canada and the U.S. are in a trade war. Canadian officials are pushing back on the new tariffs that are now imposed on Canadian imports into the U.S. 50% tariffs are now imposed on some Canadian imports, which are paid by U.S. companies importing the goods. Here's more from ABC's Karen Travers.
4: The prime minister says that this is now a war and they're going to fire back in this trade war. They're putting their own tariffs on American goods starting on September 8th. Those will also be 50%. They say they're going to match the U.S. dollar for dollar. There's also pushback from some officials up there saying you cannot trust the president or this administration on these issues.
2: And let's get a check on traffic from the Valley Chevy Dealers Traffic Center. We're still working a crash in Buckeye at the intersection of Lower Buckeye and Rainbow Roads. Surprise, we got a crash at 175th Avenue and Bell Road. Tempe, we've got a crash on the I-10 southbound off-ramp at Baseline Road. And Phoenix, we on the I-10 eastbound, we have a crash on the 202 transition ramp at the Mini-Stack. KTAR weather for the Valley. We have an extreme heat warning that's in effect till Saturday at 8 p.m. So be advised if you're going outside. Today, we have a high of 108 degrees and a low of 88 degrees. And it's 102 degrees in Tempe. 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
10: In the lobby of Ramsey Solutions is the debt-free stage. 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Congratulations, you two. How are you?
11: Good.
12: Thank you. We're doing good.
10: Excellent. Where do you guys live?
11: We're from Hillman, Michigan.
10: Which is near what?
11: Alpena, Michigan.
10: Which is near what?
11: Northern Northeast Michigan.
10: Ah, okay. Thank you.
12: You got the glove.
10: Thank you. Yep. I had to get something going there.
11: Great.
10: Way to go. Well, thank you for coming all the way to Tennessee. Where did you guys, how much debt have you paid off?
12: Paid off $140,000.
10: Wow. Amazing. How long did that take?
12: 22 months.
10: Good for you. And your range of income during that 2 years?
12: I'm around $150,000 to $170,000.
10: Wow. What do you guys do for a living?
11: I'm an electrician.
10: Mm-hmm.
12: And I work in mergers and acquisitions.
10: Ah, very good. And you're killing it. Way to go, y'all. What kind of debt was your $140,000?
12: It was our mortgage.
10: You paid off your house!
12: Oh.
10: You guys are so weird! How old are you two?
11: I'm 24.
12: And I'm 23.
13: But you can't buy a house in America today. We have an affordability crisis.
12: Oh,
13: but you two
12: gosh.
13: Not only bought one at 24 and 22?
12: 23.
10: And you paid off. What's the house worth?
12: About $250,000.
0: Good.
10: Oh, it's a good looking house, too.
0: I love your planters.
12: Thank you.
0: Love the hanging planters.
11: She gets all the credit.
10: That's
11: for
10: a great starter house.
0: Well done, y'all.
10: So, how long y'all been married?
11: About 3 years.
10: Okay.
11: Just over 3 years.
10: So a little bit into the marriage, like a year into the marriage, you went, we buy the house at that point?
11: Yeah.
10: And then you went, we're tearing into this thing. We're going to knock it out.
11: Yeah. We were on the same page right when we got married.
10: Okay. So how did all this Ramsey stuff infect you guys?
11: I actually basically grew up with it and then kind of infected her once we started to hang out and get married.
10: There's no vaccine.
0: But did you guys any student loan debt or anything going into the marriage? Like, you guys went in debt free?
12: We're actually high school sweethearts. So we actually started dating when we were 14. And he showed me the Dave Ramsey podcast. We actually worked at a berry farm together. And so, like, in the summers. And so we'd actually listen to the podcast while we're picking strawberries and raspberries.
0: Okay. To get through school, did you guys do school?
12: So, yeah. So we paid our way through school. We were both on the same page, no student loans. We paid with our wedding. We paid through our wedding, so we didn't want to have any debt going into the marriage.
10: You guys are like unicorns. You're amazing. So what's your degree in?
12: Financial planning.
10: Of course.
11: And I just had a certificate, electrical certificate.
0: Oh, yes.
10: Oh, yeah.
0: Yes,
10: you got
0: yes.
10: Did your apprenticeship and all that.
11: Yep.
10: Yeah. And you're both killing it. Way to go. And what'd you pay for the house?
11: I was
12: 225.
11: Yeah, 225.
10: Okay. Wow.
0: Amazing, you guys. And within 3 years, right? 2 years.
11: Yes.
0: 2 years, you said.
12: Yeah. 2 years. Yeah, 2 years. And
0: okay, so what did life look like? Because you guys are newlyweds. What did you do lifestyle-wise to
10: pay off $140,000 in 22 months?
0: To pay this off? Was it just like we're going to cut everything and go intense? Or do you feel like you kind of did what you wanted still and threw extra? Like, how did you do it?
12: Yeah, we didn't feel like, I mean, we were still doing what we wanted to do. We still went on multiple vacations. We actually did some house renovations. Mostly what we did is we lived on his income, and then anything I made, we just threw at the house.
0: Okay.
12: So we just basically lived on one income, and threw my income at the house.
0: And did it.
10: I just figured it out. So, you know these guys on TikTok that say Dave Ramsey bought his first house for a box of strawberries.
11: Yeah.
10: That's what they did. That's what they did. They picked berries. That's how they did
0: for
10: it.
0: College.
10: That's
0: right.
10: That was the Dave Ramsey plan. That's it.
11: AJ's
12: for a bucket of strawberries.
0: Oh my gosh, you guys, amazing.
14: Wow.
0: What do your parents say?
14: They got to be dancing.
11: Yeah, I think they're proud.
0: Yeah.
14: They're pretty sure you're not going to be in their basement.
11: No. They didn't think we were too crazy, so yeah. That was good.
14: Well, both taught you to work. They taught you to live like this. Both of you, you know, you had, that's hard work.
11: Yeah.
14: I mean, you're
11: yeah, I'm glad we're not doing it now.
14: Yeah. And if you do that, you're pretty sure you want to get an education. You're pretty sure you want to get a trade,
11: yeah.
14: Right?
11: Yeah.
14: So you don't end up there
0: How
14: for
0: much
14: life.
0: Was your mortgage every month?
12: It was $1,236.
0: Mm-hmm. Okay. Yeah. That's amazing. I mean, what's crazy is if you, not that you have to live in this house forever, right? You guys can upgrade eventually if you want.
11: Yeah.
0: But if you just invested your house payment at your age of 26 all the way to 67, you'd have $16.5 million just investing your house payment from here on out.
11: Yep.
0: It's insane, y'all. Is that crazy?
11: Yeah.
0: It's crazy.
12: I have a financial calculator, so I do a lot of the financial
0: numbers. Oh, so she knows. Yeah. She knows. I know we have this new fancy studio phone. I was like, well, I'm going to plug in those numbers.
12: Yeah, I'm definitely the nerd.
0: Oh, my gosh. Okay, so does it feel different? I mean, you guys didn't have it for too long, but how does it feel?
11: It feels good.
12: It feels good. Awesome. It feels free. Like we don't have, it literally just felt like a deep breath. Like, just we can breathe. If anything happens, if I were to lose my job, if he were to lose his job, like,
11: that would be
12: fine. We're okay.
0: Right. Yeah. Yes.
14: And on top of that, you're going to be a really, really, really okay.
11: Yeah.
14: That's
11: right. And generous.
0: Yes. Yeah. And generous. That's right. Yeah,
14: absolutely.
0: So what do you tell the young people listening? Because we have a lot of younger listeners now, a lot of Gen Z. What would you tell them if they're sitting there at 24, 25? And they want to be you all eventually one day.
11: I would say, I know a lot of people say to be on the same page before you get married. I mean, that's definitely just be on the same page as each other.
0: Yeah.
12: And it's possible. I think a lot of times it's like we get so caught up in this victim mentality almost where it's like, yeah, I mean, expenses, groceries are expensive. Gas is expensive. Like we're feeling it too.
0: Mm-hmm.
12: But you don't have to let that be everything. Like,
0: yes.
12: You can, like, yeah, whatever you want your reality to be, you can go and fight for it 100%. And there's power too, like when you get married and you guys are on the same page working for the same goals and you're on the same track, there's a power in that.
14: Oh, it's a huge power.
0: Mm-hmm.
14: Yeah.
0: Amazing.
14: Like $170,000 worth of boom. Yeah, that's pretty stinking incredible.
0: That's amazing,
14: man. So I mean, you guys, you were not in debt or not been married long enough to really have felt the grotesque weight. It was kind of a brush with it.
11: Yeah.
14: So instead of that feeling the relief from that, I'm guessing you just really feel accomplished.
12: Yeah.
11: Yeah.
14: Like you really realize how sharp you are and how we really did this. And I'm just going to kind of walk around with my shoulders thrown back a little bit and be mm-hmm. proud.
11: Yep.
14: And you should. I'm proud of you. And I know
12: your parents are proud
14: of you, and you're an example. Where we hear is that you can't buy a house, you can't buy a house, you can't buy a house. And not only did you buy a house, but at 23 freaking years old, you paid it off. So, I mean, shut up. Hold my beer, right?
12: Well, my gosh. When we actually bought the house, our goal was to pay it off in hopefully less than 5 years. And it just kept kind of snowballing. And then we're like, oh, well, maybe 3 years. And then it was...
11: It's kind of addicting.
12: Yeah, it was addicting to see the number go down.
14: It's gamified is what it is.
0: Good.
14: That's exactly what it is. That's hilarious.
0: Well, Colton, y'all are great.
14: Powerful. I'm so proud
0: of you. Well done.
14: Thank you. You're going to have so stinking much money. It's going to be ridiculous. And you're going to be able to be generous and change your family tree.
11: Yep.
14: And then send your grandkids to pick strawberries later.
11: Yeah.
14: That's good. That'll be a good thing.
12: Hopefully for fun and not for work.
0: That's right.
14: I don't know. I don't think
11: it was good money.
14: It's not the end of the world for 3 months. You can do a lot of stuff for 3 months.
11: Yep.
14: And yeah, you can pull a lot of things together. Man, I'm so proud of y'all. Very cool.
12: Thank you.
14: Work ethic, your character, everything.
11: Thank you.
14: Stellar. Wow. Well, anytime someone wants to tell me that Gen Z is a bunch of losers, I tell them I have seen otherwise.
0: Colton Alley.
14: I have seen the Colton Alleys of the world. They come in here and they stand on this stage. They work on our team, and they're absolutely incredible. We love Gen Z. Not all of them, but we love them.
0: We
14: That's right.
0: We love
14: everybody. The good ones. Yeah, their good ones are there. That's amazing. All right, Colton and Alley from Michigan, 23 and 24. Years old, 140,000 paid off, mortgage and everything in 22 months, making 150 to 170. Count it down. Let's hear a debt-free scream.
12: Three, two, one.
14: We're debt-free! Yeah! Okay, moms and dads, I have a goal for you. Create another Colton and Allie for us. Some of you that are raising these little characters, turn them into Colton and Allie that can pick strawberries and pay off their house by the time they're 23.
0: Well, and all you parents with little kids on the debt-free journey, your kids are going to be that.
14: That's what they're going to be.
0: That's what they're going to be.
14: He grew up with this stuff. He grew up with it.

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0: Our scripture of the day, 1 Peter 3:15, but in your hearts revere Christ as Lord. Always be prepared to give an answer to everyone who asks you to give the reason for the hope that you have. But do this with gentleness and respect. John Wooden said, if you don't have time to do it right, when will you have time to do it over? Folks, we wish we could get to every call and every question here on the show. We can't. 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Wesley is with us in Montgomery, Alabama. Hi, Wesley. How are you?
8: I'm doing great, Dave. How are you?
0: Better than I deserve. What's up?
8: All right. So I'm 21 years old. Me and my girlfriend have been dating for some time now, and I am thinking about getting engaged. She She goes to Auburn. She has about 5 years left in school. She's in pharmacy school. And I close on my house next Friday. And so I'm just trying to decide if it'd be wiser to wait and get engaged to her, you know, later on in school, maybe like the year before she gets done with everything, or go ahead and do it next year, because next year will like be her senior year. But anyways, she has like 4 years post-grad that she has to do. So
0: are you going to be, the house is near where she's going to do her post-grad work, I assume?
8: So it's about 45 minutes from it.
0: Okay. And so if you were married while she's doing post-grad work, she's going to do a 45-minute commute?
8: Yeah, so that's what she has said, that she's totally fine with that. And she said that even if, like, it wasn't, like, if we weren't engaged or if we weren't married by then, she would live with her parents and make that drive, and it's also 45 minutes. So. Mm-hmm.
0: Okay, so, and you've graduated?
8: Okay, so I never went to college. I'm a real estate agent and a firefighter. So I work 24/48, and then I do real estate full time, I guess. And
0: what are you
8: my
0: making?
8: Department's kind of like that. So this year I'll do 6 figures. I'm on track for 6 figures. That's both of them combined.
9: Is that like 100 grand, Wesley? Or when you say 6 figures, is that 150?
8: What is that? 100 grand.
9: Right at 100. Okay, perfect. Okay.
0: And yeah, what do you make as a fire? How much of that's more, the firefighter?
8: So firefighter salary, I take home without any overtime or anything around $63,000.
0: Okay, who's paying for her college? Who's paying for her postgraduate work?
8: So her grandparents would pay for that.
0: Regardless of if you're married?
8: Correct, yes, sir.
0: Okay. All right.
9: Well, I wouldn't base a marriage decision on a 45-minute commute. So I would say, if you love her and she's the one and you guys want to get married, do it. Yeah. I mean, get married. And, you know, so many stories. I still had some school left when Winston and I got married, and it was for a short amount of time. But I think there is something, my dad may roll his eyes at this, but there is something kind of, I think, sweet when you start off and you guys are just hustling. You know, like, you'll look back mm-hmm. on these years and be like, these were the simplest times, you know, she was in school.
0: Roll my
9: and,
0: eyes at that. That's well, good. I like that.
9: Okay. I know. Sometimes it's like, oh, my God, my life is so much better when you're doing well financially. But yeah, so there's, I don't know, something about that that's, I think, great. And again, it's all if you guys feel like you're in a good spot relationally and yeah, spiritually and all of it. I mean, I was, mm-hmm. I got married super young, so I'm, if she's the one, I'm definitely not against it. And I think she can make that 45-minute commute. And I think that's fine.
0: Yeah. She's going to be making a 45 commute anyway, because she's with her parents is 45.
9: Yeah, but I wouldn't make
0: it. I wouldn't wait 5 years to get married either.
9: No, and I wouldn't make it. Yeah.
0: That's the thing. That's the thing for me is, we encouraged our kids to get out of school before they got married. Rachel obviously chose to do that. So she came in and said, Dad, you always said this, but we really want to get married in December and I'll graduate in May. And we really, really, really, really want to get married. And I'm like, okay, that's cool. So we worked it out.
9: Still can't believe y'all got let us get married that young. I still laugh all the time.
0: I mean, it was, we liked Winston a lot. And so it's that simple. And he's a stud. So, that's kind of the thing. And so if you two have your act together, is Rachel's point.
9: Yes.
0: Then it won't interfere mm-hmm. with her completing school, and it won't, you're not holding each other back. There's no desperation in this. And I wouldn't sit around and wait 5 years to get married. No. That'd drive me nuts.
9: I mean, look, we just had a couple on the stage. She's 23. They've been married 2-3 years. They got married young and paid off their house and, you know, made some big adult strides. So just because you're young doesn't mean that it can't be done. So
0: you need to do it from
9: a healthy spot.
0: Both of you being in a healthy spot.
9: Yeah. Yes.
0: And it sounds like you are. I didn't hear anything in this discussion that's like neediness on her part or your part or mm-hmm. something like that.
9: Right, right.
0: Your only question was timing, and it's what I heard.
9: Yep.
0: Anyway, so if I were in your shoes, I would be engaged and be married as soon as possible within reason.
9: Mm-hmm.
0: And so I would not wait 2 years and 3 years and 4 years and that kind of stuff. I didn't, and I don't tell people to do that. All right, Sarah is in Baton Rouge. Hi, Sarah. How are you?
10: Good. Thanks for taking my call.
0: Sure. What's up?
10: I attended Financial Peace University, and I try to follow the baby step principles. I'm debt-free except for my mortgage, and I'll pay that off next year.
0: Way to go.
10: I am single. Yeah. I'm single. For the first time in my life, I'm self-employed. I was contributing 15% to a Roth 401k when I was employed.
0: Mm-hmm.
10: I want to continue to save 15% for retirement, but good. I don't know if I should deduct the self-employment tax from my gross income first and then figure the 15%. Do I just look at the gross income and take 15% of that?
0: We teach people to save 15% of their gross at baby step four, and that's where you are. So 15% of your gross. It's same thing on your if you're a W-2 employee. Before taxes are taken out, we figure 15% of that gross. It's the same thing.
10: Okay.
0: And you've just got, with self-employment tax, you've got, when you're a W-2, you've got half of that. You pay 762 plus your 7.62%, and you've got the whole 13, the whole 13%.
10: Right.
0: So
10: plus Medicare.
0: And Medicare and everything. So, yeah. So it's 15, it ends up being 15% plus your income tax. So that's what the government does to us. So it's a lot coming out. But that's, you know, the only difference in you and a W-2 is you've got an extra 7% coming out. Because, I mean, Washington's here to help the small business person, so they double tax them. So that's how that works. But, yeah. Yeah. So, yeah.
9: Good job, Sarah, though. Well done.
0: Way to go. Way to go. You're killing it, kiddo.
9: Mm-hmm.
0: Very well done. Evan is in Corpus Christi. Hi, Evan. How are you?
11: Hey, Dave and Rachel. I'm honored to talk to you all today.
0: You too. A little short on time. Go straight to your question.
11: All right. I'm looking for permission to spend some money on a truck. Just sold our house, and my wife and I have never been sitting on this much cash before. We've been in a little bit of a mess, and so we're crawling out of it, and I think that's kind of...
9: How much debt do you have?
11: ...some pause and pulling the trigger.
9: How much debt do you have?
11: No debt.
9: No debt.
0: What's your net worth?
11: We have 210 in retirement. We're both 29 years old, and we're sitting on about $150,000 in cash.
0: Okay, and how much of a truck are you talking about buying?
11: I'm just struggling to pull the trigger, somewhere $20,000 to $30,000. I make $120,000.
0: Okay. What's the other car worth?
11: She got an Expedition, probably about $22,000.
0: Okay. All right. Yeah. If you've listened to the show, you know that we tell people not to buy cars and things with motors and wheels totaling more than half your annual income. It doesn't sound like it is. And you're paying cash. And so that's the two things we tell people to do.
9: Mm-hmm. 20 and to 30, you're debt-free. Fine.
0: Obviously, you're using part of your down payment money towards the house when you do that.
9: Mm-hmm.
0: You're trading it off for a truck. But pay cash for it and make sure it's in that 20-25 range, and you should be okay. That puts this hour of the Ramsey Show in the books. We'll be back with you before you know it. 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
13: Good afternoon. It's 2 o'clock. I'm Becky Lynn.
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14: Initial reaction was shock. You don't want to believe it. No one wanted to believe that it was on-duty Phoenix police officers.
13: That is Phoenix Police Chief Matt Giordano, who exclusively joined KTAR to shed light on a violent traffic stop involving two now former Phoenix police officers, allegedly behind a violent traffic stop that happened earlier this month.
15: The two former police officers, Antonio Felix and Luis Vasquez, were allegedly behind the traffic stop that was so violent, other officers believed it couldn't be real, thinking it was likely a carjacking by people impersonating officers instead. Phoenix Police Chief Matt Giordano exclusively tells the Mike Broomhead Show on KTAR he was one of those who thought the same until the evidence started piling up.
14: Our detectives started looking into it. They realized there were some similarities. Obviously, we have technology in our vehicles can tell us where our vehicles are at what time, and things started to line up that made us start to believe that it might actually be on-duty Phoenix police officers.
15: Both former officers face numerous charges, including aggravated assault and kidnapping. Giordano says the department will investigate whether any other officers were involved and determine whether there are broader systemic concerns. Colton Krolak, KTAR News.
13: A father accused of taking his 10-year-old son to a burglary has been arrested.
16: Gene Zins is accused of breaking into the Mesa Arts Center last week. Police say he and his son stole more than $7,000 worth of jewelry. The next day, Zins returned for a water bottle he left. When he learned police were there, he and his son drove away, but police arrested them. Serena O'Sullivan, KTAR News.
13: A toddler's in critical condition after being pulled from a Chandler pool on Friday. This happened in a neighborhood near Elma School and Pecos Roads just before 6 p.m. on Friday. Life-saving measures were performed by responders, and the child was taken to the hospital where they are still in critical condition. Chandler police say a parent and other kids were home at the time of the incident, and an investigation is ongoing. KTAR and Fulton Homes remind you 2 seconds is too long to take your eyes off kids near water.
12: Eyes on Education.
13: 31 Arizona school districts will no longer have school board members on the ballot this November. This happens when a school district either has the same number of candidates as school board spots open, or if there's no candidate at all. If the number of spots and candidates are equal, they're automatically approved for the school board slot. If no one is running for the seat, the county school superintendent will elect someone of their choosing when the spot officially opens on January 1st. Districts with canceled elections include Tempe Union, Phoenix Union, Glendale, Alhambra Elementary, and Chandler. You can read more education solution stories at ktar.com/education. Canada and the U.S. are in a trade war. Canadian officials pushing back on the new tariffs that are now imposed on Canadian imports into the U.S. 50% tariffs now imposed on some Canadian imports that are paid by U.S. companies importing the goods. Here's more from ABC's Karen Travers.
17: The prime minister says that this is now a war and they're going to fire back in this trade war. They're putting their own tariffs on American goods starting on September 8th. Those will also be 50%. They say they're going to match the U.S. dollar for dollar. There's also pushback from some officials up there saying you cannot trust the president or this administration on these issues.
13: Last week, the national debt hit $40 trillion, making a grim milestone in the nation's financial health. But is there anything we can do to recover? Evan Taylor, associate professor of economics at the University of Arizona, joined Arizona's Morning News to say there are only two likely scenarios that would help our debt problem.
18: We're either going to need to raise taxes or cut some spending or probably some combination of both.
13: As for how the nation's debt affects the everyday American, Taylor adds it causes interest rates and inflation to rise. Time to check on traffic. Let's go to the Valley Chevy Dealers Traffic Center. Here's Enrique Garcia.
19: Thank you, Becky Lynn. Phoenix with a disabled vehicle on the Raytheon shoulder. I-10, Maricopa Freeway, eastbound near 24th Street. Phoenix with a disabled vehicle blocking the right-hand lane. Loop 202, Santan Freeway, eastbound near Arizona Avenue. Phoenix with debris blocking the Fontage Road on I-17 northbound near 7th Street. Enrique Garcia, KTAR News.
13: Weather-wise, we have a slight chance of showers today. Partly cloudy skies with high expected at 108 degrees. 88 overnight, and tomorrow 112. We could see 113, 114 by Wednesday and Thursday. Our extreme heat warning has been extended yet again until Saturday night at 8 o'clock. It's 104 right now in Avondale. 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
20: It's Arizona's reigning, defending, undisputed number one talk show 2 till 6. Welcome, everybody. Outspoken with Bruce and Gatos. This is the first hour of the week, man.
22: A lot of people would call our for number one best of the hours.
20: No question about it. Nope. You know what's really interesting? We left you on Thursday.
22: Yes.
20: And you and I were looking at this specific story saying, goodness, we don't have a show Friday because right. we had Phoenix Children's.
22: Which went fantastic.
20: And by the way, thank you, everybody, for all the donations. Yes,
22: thank you.
20: Millions of dollars going to a great hospital. We set another record, as we've done every single year. Mm-hmm. But we sure would have been talking about this story Friday.
22: Yes.
20: Because you and I pulled the curtain back. We don't really want to know each other over the weekend, unless it's fantasy football. And you and I were texting even a little bit about this story. This is, I'll tell you, you've been here a long time. I've been here a long time. This is one of the scariest police stories.
22: Right.
20: I think we've ever had in my 30 years here.
22: It's
20: insane.
22: It sounds like a Ben Affleck movie or something, like Cops Gone Rogue, or you know what I'm saying?
20: Yeah.
22: And there is still a lot to learn. What we do know right now is two Phoenix police officers.
20: Are we sure they're not ICE? Because they acted like ICE
22: here. Arrested and fired pretty quickly.
20: It's not easy to fire a police officer, just so all of you know.
22: Fair.
20: That is not an easy thing to do. There's a lot of red tape. You have to do something so egregious to get fired almost on the spot. And it looks like these two thugs got fired on the spot. And that doesn't happen every day.
22: Right. And basically, they pulled over a couple.
20: Okay. Let's start from the beginning. Yeah. Right. They pull over a couple.
22: This is kind of where it started.
20: Right.
22: They pulled over a couple. And it kind of went weird right from the start because they apparently turned off their body cameras.
20: Always a bad move.
22: Right?
20: Always guilty if you do that.
22: Okay.
20: If you ask me.
22: Did other things to make you make one believe they didn't want their bosses to know what was happening. Okay. So they pull this couple over.
20: It's like 11:30 at night.
22: In Tempe, by the way. These are Phoenix police officers.
20: Yeah, driving an unmarked Phoenix police Tahoe. Unmarked.
22: But wearing...
20: Which happens, I get it.
22: Yeah, but they were wearing uniforms.
20: Correct.
22: They were uniformed officers, not undercover.
20: Right. They're not ICE. Go ahead.
22: Right. The victims, the people that were pulled over, say that they were assaulted by these people.
20: They thought they were being kidnapped.
22: And the original investigation, after hearing all this, they thought it was people pretending to be cops trying to, like, rob people.
20: Yeah.
22: Turned out they were not pretending to be cops. They were cops. At one point, one of the victims says the police officer held a gun to his head and started counting backwards from 10 or backwards from 3.
20: Why?
22: Okay, so there's still an investigation ongoing. It's unclear why they pulled these people over, why they pulled them out of their car, why they threatened to kill them.
20: They threatened to break the window if they didn't get out.
22: Yeah. It almost feels like they knew who they were. They used their taser. They deployed a taser on the woman.
20: They put her in handcuffs.
22: Put her in handcuffs? This is unbelievable. And none of it, apparently... had any justification for pulling them over.
20: One of the cops allegedly punched the driver repeatedly in the head, face, eyes, nose, and groin, while the other officer pressed a taser against the driver's arm and ribs. And Vasquez, here's one of them. It's Vasquez and Felix. These are the last. Vasquez allegedly told the other cop, Felix, to keep tasing the driver until he does what he says. And then he drew a handgun and threatened to shoot the driver in 3 seconds and started a countdown. I mean, here's the thing.
1: Well, they're being charged with ag assault, armed robbery, kidnapping, ag assault, dangerous instrument, ag assault, victim physically restrained, impersonating a police officer, preventing use of telephone in emergency, and criminal damage. Other than that,
20: it's unreal.
1: And these are two sworn Phoenix police officers. Now,
20: Antonio Felix, 31, Luis Vasquez, 31.

0: Yeah.
1: Well, they, and the original investigation, after hearing all this, they thought it was people pretending to be cops trying to like rob people.
0: Yeah.
1: Turned out they were not pretending to be cops. They were cops. At one point, one of the victims says the police officer held a gun to his head and started counting backwards from 10 or backwards from 3.
0: Why?
1: Okay, so there's still an investigation ongoing. It's unclear why they pulled these people over, why they pulled them out of their car, why they threatened to kill them.
0: They threatened to break the window if they didn't get out.
1: Yeah. It almost feels like they knew who they were. They used their taser. They deployed a taser on the woman.
0: They put her in handcuffs.
1: Handcuffs. This is unbelievable. And none of it apparently had any justification for pulling them over.
0: One of the cops allegedly punched the driver repeatedly in the head, face, eyes, nose, and groin. While the other officer pressed a taser against the driver's arm and ribs. And Vasquez, here's one of them. It's Vasquez and Felix. These are the last. Vasquez allegedly told the other cop, Felix, to keep tasing the driver until he does what he says. And then he drew a handgun and threatened to shoot the driver in 3 seconds and started a countdown. I mean, here's the thing.
1: Well, they're being charged with ag assault, armed robbery, kidnapping, ag assault, dangerous instrument, ag assault, victim physically restrained, impersonating a police officer, preventing use of telephone in emergency and criminal damage. Other than that,
0: it's unreal.
1: And these are two sworn Phoenix police officers. Now,
0: Antonio Felix, 31, Luis Vasquez, 31, fired and arrested on Saturday.
1: Yeah.
0: And that was just criminal conduct.
1: That was their first interview. Saturday was the first time that they had sat down and been interviewed by detectives, and they were arrested immediately after that interview. So there obviously was a lot of evidence that they went into this interview with.
0: So are we thinking that you mentioned it a little earlier, that these two former now officers know who they were pulling over? Both of these cops knew who they were pulling over. And what they wanted to...
1: Were they shaking them down? Was this some sort of a payback? Were they operating under somebody else's instructions?
0: Or are they just bad cops?
1: And it just seems too random for that. It feels like this was maybe some sort of a payback or... Again, I have the investigation's ongoing, but it just seems weird that these two would just pull over a couple randomly at 11:30 at night in Tempe and proceed to threaten their lives.
0: Matt Giordano, the Phoenix police chief, on with Broomhead today.
2: Well, initial reaction was shock. You don't want to believe it. Like I said, no one wanted to believe that it was on-duty Phoenix police officers. But when the evidence became overwhelming that it was, we had to take action. And I have to put my emotions aside and become professional and work through an investigation to get together all of the information to ensure justice for those victims.
1: They didn't report the stop. You know, when you pull a car over, I guess it's standard operating procedure. You know, you call it in. Hey, we're pulling a car over. Here's the license. Here's where we are. And then they didn't do that.
0: No, because then if there are other police officers in the vicinity and they're not on a case or that, they might come and just aid.
1: Well, but there's also a record of it.
0: Uh-huh.
1: So there was no record of this stop because they didn't do it. They also did not activate their body worn cameras. That is a policy as well. They smashed the window. They punched the driver. They threatened to shoot him. They tased both of them.
0: And the question is why?
1: Still unclear.
0: Right.
1: Still unclear.
0: Because it looks like this couple didn't do anything. And I'm just like, well, that doesn't make sense. Like, part of me is like, well, what did they do?
1: Mm-hmm.
0: They had to do something. And it doesn't look like they did anything. That's the crazy thing. Like, we've heard of, police officers have had to tase people. Police officers have had to break the window. No police officer putting a gun to somebody's head and counting down. That does not happen.
1: So the male driver managed to get away in the car before it broke down.
0: I think he was running for his life, it sounds like.
1: Literally, running for... The guy was holding a gun to his head, counting backwards from three.
0: Yeah.
1: Tempe police

0: meet up with him. He starts to tell the story. It was Tempe police that said, this sounds like people impersonating police officers trying to rob people on the side of the road. It turned out that, and again, I guess I could assume it, every police car has a tracking device in it. So they know where the police cars are. And that's how the investigators found that their officers were involved because it was their car at the scene at that time.
1: Yeah. Both Vasquez and Felix were directly contacted by Phoenix Police Dispatch. That's what the court documents say.
0: Mm-hmm.
1: They were contacted by Phoenix Police Dispatch about any interaction they may or may not have had with the victim's vehicle. And according to the court paperwork, the two officers acknowledged that they ran the victim's license plates, but denied any other interaction.
0: Mm.
1: So does that mean we didn't get out of the car? We didn't know who they were.
0: Yeah.
1: We didn't tase anybody. Did they put a taser or a gun to the head?
0: Both.
1: We didn't do any of that. We didn't put the woman in handcuffs. They denied all other interactions. Just trying to cover it up.
0: I think the problem is, and we're going to learn as this moves forward, I trust Chief Giordano on this.
1: And by the way, good job by coming out early.
0: And saying they're fired. These are not cops anymore.
1: Right.
0: Absolutely.
1: Yeah.
0: We're going to learn some of the evidence they have. I believe there's something along the lines of if you deploy your taser, it leaves like a digital trace, you know, that you used your taser.
1: Yeah.
0: And so
1: there's
0: obviously evidence that led investigators to immediately arrest these guys right after they interviewed him.
1: One of the guys admitted to assaulting the driver of the vehicle numerous ways, including punching him in the face. So Vasquez was one that said, yep, that's what we did. And then Felix told Phoenix police during his interview that when the pair made contact with the victims, it escalated quickly. When the driver and passenger refused to get out of the vehicle, he said it was these actions that caused him to fear for his and his partner's safety and life.
0: Yeah, apparently. Well, all I would say is the evidence doesn't appear to back that. Their version of the story's up.
1: Yeah.
0: And as you said, it's not easy to fire police. They tend to defer to cops. I feared for my safety, whatever. None of that happened with this. These guys were fired immediately once they got to this point in the investigation.
1: Story. It's an awful story because...
0: And they're charged with felonies.
1: Listen, police officers, you know, they're there to do a hard job. And these guys are... you know, they're not like all the cops. We just have to, you know, I know we don't have to say that, but you know, we have police officers who get up every day and they want to protect the public. Mm-hmm. They want to go do their job. I don't know what these two guys are doing. And who hates this story the most? Police. They can't stand cops like this. And so we'll have to look back into their record. Was there any, was there any red flag?
0: Mm-hmm.
1: It's crazy, right? No, it's insane.
0: It's just a bizarre sounding story.
1: It's like these two guys were totally on LSD or something. And
0: just nuts.
1: Or they're just bad dudes.
0: Yeah. We've got a check of the headlines on the way. We've got Becky Lynn going to do that for us. And coming up next, does the new cool pavement in Phoenix do anything to lower temperatures? Or did it just make us feel better? We'll talk about it next. Outspoken on KTAR.
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8: The U.S. Supreme Court has cleared the way for President Trump to move ahead with his executive order restricting mail-in voting ahead of the midterms. Trump's executive order, signed in March, calls on his administration to create lists of eligible voters and orders the U.S. Postal Service to deliver mail ballots only to people on those lists. It remains unclear how much of the order can be implemented before the midterm elections actually get underway. But once again, the U.S. Supreme Court has cleared the way for President Trump to move ahead with his executive order restricting mail-in voting. 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Checking the temperature around the valley. Well, we're expecting 108 for high today. We're at 100 right now in Chandler. 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
0: Hey, a new season of Amazing Arizonan starts today. 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
1: So we're going to follow the breaking news that Becky Lynn's got. Supreme Court sides with Trump administration, executive order restricting mail-in voting. What does that mean for you?
0: Yeah.
1: We're going to try and understand this. We'll reach out to Barry Marks.
0: We're going to get legal.
1: Yeah. We'll talk to Megan McCain about this at 3. She'll dig into this a little bit Mondays with Megan at 3. So we'll try and find out exactly what all this means with voting. And I mean, Trump thinks everything's rigged, so I can't say that I don't know enough about it. But if it's Trump and mail-in voting,
0: yeah,
1: it's not good.
0: Oh, no.
1: Yeah, no. I mean, that's just the way it is.
0: Attempting to stop people from voting,
1: right,
0: without a doubt.
1: Right, right. If he thinks everything is rigged, and if he thinks mail-in voting isn't safe, which is silly, and there's no proof of that, and of course he just keeps like running his mouth.
0: We've been doing it for 30 years.
1: Right, exactly. It can't be good. Mm-hmm. So we'll try and find out more about it.
0: So have you noticed a change in some Phoenix streets? Well, if you think the streets look a little lighter, you're not alone. The Phoenix Street Department has been putting a reflective gray coating.
1: By the way,
0: what?
1: Super ugly.
0: Oh, you don't like gray streets?
1: Just going to say it.
0: You like nice blacktop.
1: Blacktop's way better than this gray crap.
0: So they're doing this gray.
1: They're ruining neighborhoods.
0: It's supposed to reflect sunlight as opposed to allowing the pavement to absorb heat, the black pavement. Why are you looking at me like that? 200 miles of cool pavement has been done all around the Phoenix area.
1: I like to say 200 miles of ugly gray coating has been put in beautiful neighborhoods. And by the way, most people hate it.
0: Well, here's the thing.
1: They think it's ugly.
0: All I'm saying is I don't know if it does anything. Now, they claim...
1: Let's put the ugly stuff in and it doesn't even work.
0: They claim that it reduces the surface temperature by 12 degrees. Okay.
1: Yeah. All right.
0: But I don't live on the pavement. Do you know what I'm saying?
1: Right.
0: I'm not like sitting down in the middle of the street going, God, this is hot. Thank goodness this one's gray. It's 12 degrees cooler. Like the radiated heat... Do we have any actual evidence that it does something?
1: Everything that I hear is that the cooler pavement doesn't necessarily mean it feels cooler to people standing on it. There was a study that found that the reflective surface can increase heat exposure around midday by bouncing more sunlight upward.
0: Right.
1: I hear that if you're standing on it, it reflects heat more. I don't think neighborhoods are cooler because of this.
0: No.
1: It doesn't seem like it. You've only uglied neighborhoods.
0: You've uglied it up.
1: Because no one likes gray.
0: Well,
1: I like the gray, black asphalt. It's a beautiful thing.
0: So it seems like it's a double-edged sword. Like you just said, it has a reflective coating in it.
1: All right. Maryvale Mayor says he's noticed the heat doesn't linger as much after sunset.
0: That would be the idea, because you assume that a black top would absorb heat all day long. Super hot. Can't put your hand on it. You know, you'll burn your hand. And then when the sun goes down, it just continues to like radiate heat off. They're saying the cool pavement doesn't absorb as much heat. Therefore, it doesn't radiate it. The problem is during the day, it's reflecting the heat more. So it's like having a mirror on the street and it's burning ants. You know what I'm saying? Wait a minute.
1: If it worked in Phoenix, they would have put it at Sky Harbor, and it's not at Sky Harbor. Sky Harbor is the hottest place in the desert.
0: That's where they put the temperature gauge.
1: That's where they put the temperature gauge. That's why you can never believe the temperature gauge.
0: Well, it's because it's around planes.
1: It's around planes.
0: Oh, they're hot.
1: Oh, my gosh.
0: It's not fair.
1: Seriously.
0: That is not fair.
1: I really think the aesthetics of it is awful.
0: Yeah. You think so?
1: Oh, gosh, yeah. Well, it doesn't last very long either,
0: because I've seen it in some neighborhoods. As cars drive over it, they leave like black, like grooves, but the path of where the tires went.
1: Yeah.
0: So then it becomes a combination of gray and black.
1: By the way, if some people are saying that the cool pavement, the heat escapes it in the evening.
0: Mm-hmm.
1: Okay. So your kids are going to play on that in the evening?
0: Wait, why are they playing on this in the street?
1: Who's playing on the asphalt?
0: Keep your babies out the street.
1: Nobody's playing in the street in the summer.
0: Okay.
1: Right?
0: Yeah.
1: You
0: would hope not.
1: No. You're going to find some grass.
0: Game on. Game off.
1: Right. No.
0: No. We're not playing in the street.
1: Phoenix has failed again.
0: Checking the headlines on the way. Becky Lynn's got that for you. After being spotted at a casino. At the exact moment the D-backs were playing a home game.
1: This guy has the gall.
0: We've decided to give Ketel Marte a new nickname. It's up next, Outspoken on KTAR.
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20: Every charge on there was a serious violation of their oath and the law.
14: Phoenix Police Chief Matt Giordano exclusively joined the Mike Broomhead Show on KTAR after two Phoenix police officers were fired and arrested for a violent traffic stop earlier this month. Officers Antonio Felix and Luis Vasquez allegedly assaulted a man and a woman during the stop and never reported the incident or turned on their body cameras.
20: No good officer wants a bad officer around. It tarnishes all of us. This badge means a lot to us. We took an oath to uphold. And when someone else violates that oath, we have no tolerance for that.
14: The two officers were arrested and booked on multiple charges, including aggravated assault and kidnapping. Giordano says this investigation is ongoing. New this afternoon, the U.S. Supreme Court has cleared the way for President Trump to move ahead with his executive order restricting mail-in voting ahead of the midterms. Trump's executive order, which was signed in March, calls on his administration to create lists of eligible voters and orders the U.S. Postal Service to deliver mail ballots only to people on those lists. It remains unclear how much of the order can be implemented before the midterm elections get underway.
19: Arizona Votes 2026.
14: In order to claim victory in Congressional District 1, both sides are going to need to appeal to moderate voters who may be displeased with President Trump's policies. GOP candidate for CD1, Jay Feely, tells the AZ Political Podcast with Jim Sharp, his friendship with Trump is not something to hide, but an advantage.
21: 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And I think that's one of the advantages that I have is the ability to go and to communicate, you know, with our president and talk to him because we have a friendship that goes back two decades.
14: 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All right, now let's check the roads. Here's Enrique Garcia, live in the Valley Chevy Dealers Traffic Center.
22: Thank you, Becky Lynn. Buckeye with a crash on the left-hand shoulder. I-10, Papago Freeway eastbound near Perryville Road. Goodyear with a crash on the left-hand shoulder. I-10, Papago Freeway eastbound near Bullard Avenue and Mesa with debris on the right-hand shoulder. US 60 Superstition Freeway westbound near Dobson Road. Enrique Garcia, KTAR News.
14: Today's high, 108 degrees, then overnight 88 and 112 tomorrow, 114 possibly by Wednesday. We have an extreme heat warning still in effect until 8 o'clock on Saturday. It just keeps being extended. 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
3: Senator Sinema's in some legal hot water. Hi, Joe Huizenga. Whether or not she owes big bucks hinges on how a text message is being interpreted. Becky Lynn and I will talk through it tonight with our legal expert at 6 on Arizona's Evening News. 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
0: I guess you could say it's a good news, bad news thing. Friday night, your Arizona Diamondbacks were hosting the Cincinnati Reds, and they beat them 9-0. All right? Hung a 9-burger on them. Star player Ketel Marte was not in the lineup, was not in the dugout.
1: No.
0: Was not at the ballpark, but was spotted at a local casino. Literally in the middle of the game. There is picture and video of Ketel Marte gambling the night away while his teammates were playing a baseball game.
1: What else do you need to know? What more do you need to know about this guy?
0: Not much.
1: What else do you need to know? He's bailed on you 3 straight years where he just doesn't show up. 3 years now he's done this. And the latest one in Boston held the team hostage until game time. They didn't know if he was going to come. They didn't know if he was going to be there. And then ultimately ghosted everybody and didn't show. I mean, they held the lineup until like the last second, hoping he'd like walk in plain clothes and maybe put on his shoes and play. I don't know. I don't understand how the Diamondbacks even, I mean, after this is such a bad look. This is such a middle finger by Ketel Marte. It is the biggest middle finger he could give all his teammates, all the fans. I'll give you an example. You know what this is like? This is like, I'll give you, maybe you hate this example. I don't care.
0: We'll find out.
1: Who's that awful sheriff that couldn't find Nancy Guthrie?
0: Nanos in Pima County.
1: Remember, right first week, he's in the middle of this thing. I'm going to go to a U of A basketball game. Bad look. It is a bad look. I understand that you get downtime. I understand that. But if you are someone in the public eye and you are trying to find a famous person's mother, guess what you don't do in the first week? You don't go to a U of A basketball game. It's all about PR. It really is. And Ketel Marte, he just doesn't care. He's not stupid. Like he didn't ask himself, gosh, I wonder if this is going to be a bad look if I go to the casino in the middle of a Diamondbacks home game while I bailed on my team.
0: The picture of him at the roulette wheel had a TV in the background with the Diamondbacks game on. It was the top of the sixth inning as the picture.
1: Yeah. And like, you know, some of the players, God bless them, because, you know, a couple have spoken out and then a couple are, we just hope he's okay. Enough of that crap.
0: Does he have a gambling addiction? Like, what's cares? Going on?
1: Even if he has a game, who cares? Enough. Like, Torey Lovello, I really do like him as a manager. He has managed this player horribly. Horribly. I don't know if anybody can manage him, by the way. But, like, Torey Lovello told reporters, he's free to do whatever he wants. That's how I look at it. Okay, I know you're saying that in front of the camera.
0: You have to say that.
1: See, I disagree. As long as he wakes up tomorrow morning and gets his work done at Salt River Fields, which I'm certain he will. By the way, you're not certain he'll show up. He says, that's all that matters to me. Sometimes, let me just say this. Sometimes you've got to roast a guy in the media. You've got to really roast a guy, and Lovello doesn't have the guts to do that.
0: Do you give Ketel Marte any credit?
1: No.
0: For at least gambling at the Talking Stick Resort and Casino, the official casino and resort partner of your Arizona Diamondbacks. At least he's supporting the sponsor.
1: I've got a few nicknames for Ketel Marte.
0: They also are the sponsor, you know, the Salt River Fields at Talking Stick.
1: I don't care.
0: I mean, he's patronizing a major sponsor of the team.
1: This guy is one of the worst people to play a sport in Arizona history.
0: It's a bad look.
1: It is horrible how little he cares about his fellow ball players. I have some nicknames.
0: Oh, we've got to give him a nickname. New nicknames did he have a nickname before?
1: I've got 5.
0: Okay, so we're not replacing a nickname This is...
1: Oh, I've got plenty of nicknames for him, but I think I'd get fired if I said any on the radio.
0: He didn't have one going before.
1: No, he's at a casino.
0: Playing roulette. By the way...
1: Couldn't care less.
0: That's ridiculous.
1: Could not care less.
0: You can't win playing roulette. Come on, Cattell.
1: Oh, gosh. All right. You give me... why don't you score it out of 10?
0: 1 to 10 1 on
1: to
0: the
1: 10
0: nicknames.
1: On the nicknames.
0: I'm ready.
1: Okay.
0: All right. Nickname number one.
1: Right. Here we go. Number one.
0: Got it.
1: Craps Cattell.
0: Craps Cattell's pretty good. Although he was playing roulette, I'm going to give it a 6. Go ahead.
1: You give that a 6?
0: A 6. I'm hoping they're getting better.
1: Blackjack Marte.
0: That almost sounds positive. Like Blackjack is like a cool nickname. Right. I'm giving that a 4.
1: Oh, man.
0: Yeah, I'm a tough six grader.
1: A 4. Jeez. All right. Cattell Marte's new nickname. The wild card.
0: Kind of like that. I'm giving him an 8.
1: There you go. All right.
0: Okay.
1: All right. Here we go. Cattell Marte. Casino Cattell.
0: That's solid.
1: Here we go.
0: Let's go with a hard 9 on that one.
1: It's a 9.
0: So far, that's the best one.
1: All right.
0: I don't have very well much to go up from here.
1: All right. The final name I came up with that I thought was clever. Cute, if you will. Cattell Marte, nickname. The designated gambler.
0: I like that one, too. I'm going 10. I think designated gambler
1: wins.
0: That's a
1: 10.
0: He's the new DG.
1: Wow.
0: By the way, brought to you by Talking Stick Casino and Resort. The designated gambler.
1: I've got Cattell, hit on one.
0: Oh, okay.
1: Is that funny? Somebody sent me that
0: one. I get that.
1: Okay.
0: Designated gambler, pretty
1: solid.
0: That's
1: pretty good.
0: The designated gambler. So, you know, they do the bobblehead nights.
1: Okay.
0: The last Cattell Marte bobblehead. I only know that because our sister station, Arizona Sports, they have all the bobbleheads.
1: Yeah.
0: Would you like to know who sponsored the Cattell Marte bobblehead?
1: For real?
0: Honest to God, it's
1: Talking Stick.
0: Talking Stick Resort Casino is the sponsor of the Cattell Marte bobblehead.
1: Who's more unpopular in their city?
0: Deshaun Watson.
1: Deshaun Watson or Cattell Marte?
0: Deshaun Watson is still going to win this one. Deshaun Watson is still going to win this one.
1: Oh, man.
0: Oh, my God.
1: Like, again,
0: I don't know if the D-backs fans would stand up and cheer if Cattell Marte hurt himself on the field.
1: Yeah, they probably wouldn't. But when and if he gets back in the lineup,
0: he's gonna hear it.
1: I swear to God, you people out there,
0: he's gonna get the business.
1: If you're a Diamondbacks fan and you go to that game and you cheer him, you're dead to me. You will automatically. I will say this so clearly: you guys will automatically become the worst fans in sports.
0: Yeah,
1: if you don't drill this guy. Honest to God, he is a disgrace to this team. It's just like one thing after another, and we still, by the way. Today's Monday. It's been a full 7 days. You know why he missed the game in Boston? Yeah, we don't know either.
0: Well, originally it was personal. Then it's my knee
1: injury.
0: Hurts.
1: Right.
0: And then
1: he's fine.
0: He's on
1: not
0: the injured list now.
1: Bull.
0: Yeah, I think he's on the same injured list that Kyler Murray went on.
1: I think maybe that's true, too.
0: You know? We're just going to put you on the injured list because we don't have to answer any more questions.
1: It's amazing. It is amazing. And for the manager to just blow it off, well, he can do whatever he wants. You know, come on, dude.
0: There's a look.
1: You know you're inside that skipper's office and you're throwing crap. And if you're not throwing crap, then maybe you should get canned.
0: Oof.
1: Like, you have to be furious. He has just, like, all the goodwill that
0: people
1: catered for this guy.
0: Out the door.
1: They just coddled this guy. And... I got to tell you, this might be worse than not showing up for a game. It's just me.
0: Mm.
1: It's just the look, and he just doesn't care. He doesn't care what it looks like. Oh,
0: checking the headlines on the way. We have got Becky Lynn lined up for that. And up next, the Supreme Court just ruled on mail-in voting. The concern or the question we all have is, how is that going to impact the midterm elections in Arizona where 85% of us vote by mail? KTAR legal analyst Barry Markson joins us next right here, Outspoken on KTAR.
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14: 2:46. I'm Becky Lynn. Here's what you need to know right now. Last week, the U.S. broke a new record, hitting $40 trillion in debt. Evan Taylor, a University of Arizona economics professor, joined Arizona's Morning News to tell us it's clear the road we're going down is not sustainable.
29: Our federal deficit right now is 6% of our GDP. So that means we're taking in 6% less in taxes than we're spending. We have only seen numbers that high sort of during wartime and bad recession.
14: According to fiscal watchdog group, the Peter G. Peterson Foundation, the national debt continues to add $7 billion every day. 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
7: This is Jim Sharp. How will Arizona's largest city handle the coming cuts to the water we get from the Colorado River? We'll ask Mayor Kate Gallego about that, as well as the Phoenix officers fired for alleged kidnapping, assault, and robbery. Join LaDonna Harvey and me and the mayor on Arizona's Morning News on KTAR's YouTube and 92.3 FM.
0: So just moments ago, we got news that the Supreme Court has ruled that Trump's executive order that would ban states from that would ban the Postal Service, from mailing mail-in ballots to states that refuse to share their voter rolls with them, the federal government, has been upheld. But I think it's more nuanced than that. To help us understand it, we bring in KTAR legal analyst Barry Marks. And Barry, maybe you need to put it in better words than I did.
8: Well, basically what the Supreme Court did here was say that this is too soon, that we're premature. President Trump issued an executive order, among other things, saying that the Postal Service would not send mail-in ballots to anyone not on a list provided by a state. The states fought that. 23 states fought a lawsuit, including Arizona, by the way, which is a plaintiff in this suit. And the lower courts ruled in favor of the state, saying that this would be unconstitutional, that the federal government and certainly the executive has no involvement in our elections. What the Supreme Court said here, and this is consistent with what this court has been doing over the last several years, is to say that these that the judge acted too soon. So basically, the post office, it's kind of like the post office normally what would happen is the post office would say, we're going to implement this new regulation, or this new rule. And then the states would say, this is how we're being harmed, and file the lawsuit. Here, they got ahead of that. They don't know what the rule even is yet. And the Supreme Court says, you can't do that. It's just too early. So it's they didn't rule on the merits. It's not changing anything.
0: Okay.
8: But it does allow the Trump administration to move forward with these regulations.
1: Barry Markson is joining us. So if I have this right, his executive order will allow his administration, Trump's executive order will allow his administration to create lists of eligible voters. So he's the one that comes up with the lists. So why wouldn't I think that he's going to rig it and leave Democrats off of the list?
8: Well, it definitely doesn't look good. And he's asking the states to provide lists, and that he's going to go through. He wanted his administration to go through another database to try to find all of these so-called people who are on elect, who are able to vote illegally. Again, there's no evidence of that anywhere. And what we do know as a fact is that these lists that the federal government has are incomplete. They're not true. So really, people who are eligible to vote could be removed based on what they're trying to do. But that said, the post office just issued the regulation under the executive order. It's less than what the executive order says. It would not restrict the mailing of votes to people, even if they're not on the particular list. So we don't know what's going to happen yet. But the bottom line, guys, is that this is yet another constitutional incursion by the Trump administration trying to exert executive power beyond what the Constitution gives the president. The president and the executive office do not have the power to regulate elections. They're governed by the states. That's the Constitution.
0: Right. It's in the Constitution.
8: And frankly, it wasn't that many years ago where conservatives were the ones saying, you know, states' rights, federalism, these things are reserved for the states in the Constitution. That's what this is. This is an issue that's reserved for the states in the Constitution. The federal government has no place in it. And I think once adjudicated under the actual merits of this, that'll be the decision. This is really more of an administrative sort of process decision.
1: Early ballots will be mailed to Arizona voters in 44 days.
0: Well, some states, I want to say, like early voting, they start mailing out ballots September 4th, earlier. Apparently, North Carolina does. So
1: if we get them in 44 days, I mean, they're not going to be able to switch anything up. So this midterm may go through fairly, I guess I should say.
8: Yeah, I mean, I think the idea of the executive order was this was once again President Trump trying to insert himself into these elections. He continues to say that mail-in ballots bring fraud and that there's all these fraudulent votes, again, with no evidence.
1: And he just voted twice over the last month in a mail-in vote.
0: Of course, when he votes by mail, it's okay.
8: It's okay. So, yeah, it's a continued claims of fraud that don't exist, continued claims of rigging that don't exist. And we're trying to fix something that's not broken, but again, in a way that's unconstitutional. He just doesn't have this authority. So
0: He says he would have won California if the illegals hadn't voted.
8: That's true. In 2016, he created an entire commission to investigate that, filled with people who believed him, and nothing came of it. There's no evidence of any of these things. It doesn't exist.
0: So, Barry, appreciate it. Seems like this ruling is a TBD. There's more to come on this, at least before the election.
8: Yeah, that's for sure. And again, it is the Supreme Court asserting itself and saying the lower courts don't have the authority they once had. These sorts of rulings by the lower courts used to stand. This Supreme Court has come in multiple times and said no and taken that power away.
0: Appreciate it, Barry. Thank you very much for that update. Hey, up next, it's Mondays with Megan. Megan McCain is going to join us. Yeah, we'll ask her about that and maybe about the trade war with Canada, how it's going to impact you. We'll get Megan's take on it live from D.C. It's up next, Outspoken on KTAR.
1: All right, so Saturday night, Gatos household, we had the fantasy football draft party. Oh, Bruce, I know you love fantasy football. So what does that mean? It means that's a bunch of dudes come over, right, with their wives. They sit in the other room while we draft a fake team. We're the general manager of a fake team, so... We had like, out of 10 guys, we had like six of them there, other guys doing online. And they said, Gatos, we want to see this fan you've been talking about, this missed fan that you've been talking about on the show. So I brought him outside. This is before the draft. Brought him outside. We all get on our little phones and we draft players and all that. Brought him outside. I put the Missed America fan on. Remember, I've been telling you, I've been grilling in 115 degrees and the fan is on and I'm perfectly fine under it, right? It drops the temperature by 25 degrees. These guys loved the Missed America fan so much. I kid you not. We sat outside for the draft and drafted our players under the Missed America fan in 105, 6, 8 degree heat. And we were fine. And I think some of these guys are going to buy the fan. You should too. Missed America, best misting fan really in the world. Disneyland has these fans. So to get a great deal, text the word MIST, M-I-S-T, to 62620, mistamerica.com.
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14: Good afternoon. 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I'm Becky Lynn.
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20: Initial reaction was shock. You don't want to believe it. No one wanted to believe that it was on-duty Phoenix police officers.
14: Phoenix Police Chief Matt Giordano exclusively joined KTAR to shed some light on a violent traffic stop that involved two now former Phoenix police officers.
21: The two former police officers, Antonio Felix and Luis Vasquez, were allegedly behind the traffic stop that was so violent, other officers believed it couldn't be real, thinking it was likely a carjacking by people impersonating officers instead. Phoenix Police Chief Matt Giordano exclusively tells the Mike Broomhead Show on KTAR he was one of those who thought the same until the evidence started piling up.
20: Our detectives started looking into it. They realized there were some similarities. Obviously, we have technology in our vehicles can tell us where our vehicles are at what time, and things started to line up that made us start to believe that it might actually be on-duty Phoenix police officers.
21: Both former officers face numerous charges, including aggravated assault and kidnapping. Giordano says the department will investigate whether any other officers were involved and determine whether there are broader systemic concerns. Colton Krolak, KTAR News.
14: A father accused of bringing his 10-year-old to burglarize the Mesa Arts Center has been arrested. Robert Katz with Mesa Police says Gene Zentz, the father, and his son were seen trying to open locked doors before they broke through a lock.
24: Zentz forcefully opened the locked door and they went inside and just were walking around the museum. And the 10-year-old proceeded to take several items of jewelry. The total value was about $7,300.
14: They had planned to flee the state but were caught when the pair returned to the Arts Center the next day to recover a water bottle that had been left behind. The father
3: is currently under arrest.
28: Arizona Votes 2026.
3: It remains to be seen how Trump-backed candidates will fare in the midterm elections. GOP candidate for Congressional District 1, Jay Feely, tells the AZ Political Podcast with Jim Sharp that while endorsed by Trump, he feels comfortable sticking up to the president.
4: I'm not going to try to pretend that President Trump didn't give me endorsement and that we haven't been friends for the last two decades, because that is true. And we have certain differences, and you know, I'm always willing to talk about those, and I'm going to be my own man, and I'm going to advocate for the things that I believe in.
3: He says his friendship with Trump is an advantage, as it will allow him to better fight for Arizonans in Washington. You can watch the full episode of the AZ Political Podcast with Jim Sharp at KTAR.com. A toddler's in critical condition after being pulled from a Chandler pool on Friday. It happened at a neighborhood near Alma School and Pecos Roads just before 6 p.m. Friday. Life-saving measures were performed by responders, and the child was taken to the hospital where they are still in critical condition. Chandler police say a parent and other kids were home at the time, and an investigation's ongoing. KTAR and Fulton Holmes remind you that 2 seconds is too long to take your eyes off kids near water. It's time for the KTAR Timeline with Patricia Valencia, brought to you by Beatitudes Campus.
5: It's August 24th, and back on this day in 2006, Pluto was demoted. The decision took place in Prague. The International Astronomical Union voted to demote Pluto from the ninth planet from the sun to one of the dozens of known dwarf planets. The vote followed a week of debate by the IAU, who voted on multiple proposals, including one that kept not just Pluto as a planet, but added two new planets. The ultimate proposal defined the word planets, supposedly once and for all, as follows. Planets are celestial objects large enough to be made rounded by their gravitational orbit around the sun and to have pushed away nearby planetary objects and debris. This scientific reclassification has had a worldwide cultural impact, as suggested by the American Dialect Society's choice of Plutoed as the 2006 word of the year, meaning to demote or devalue someone or something. Some state legislatures even named March 13th Pluto Day. And it all happened back on this day in 2006.
3: 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Here's Enrique Garcia.
16: Thank you, Becky Lynn. Chandler with a disabled vehicle blocking the center lane. Loop 202, Santian Freeway, eastbound near McQueen Road. Tempe with debris on the right-hand shoulder. Loop 101, Price Freeway, southbound near Ray Road. And Mesa, disabled vehicle blocking the on-ramp US 60 Superstition Freeway, westbound near Dobson Road. Enrique Garcia, KTAR News.
3: Our extreme heat warning has been extended again. This time it's on through Saturday night at 8 o'clock. Tonight's low, 88. Tomorrow, mostly sunny and 112. And then right on up to 113, 114 Wednesday and Thursday. 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
0: Excuses. I'm tired of them.
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0: It's Arizona's reigning, defending, undisputed number one talk show, 2 till 6. Welcome to Outspoken with Bruce and Gatos, hour number two.
1: Oh, many people call hour number two the best of the hours, especially on a Monday, Gatos.
0: Ladies and gentlemen, joining us Mondays with Megan McCain. Hi, Megan. How's it going today?
23: I'm good. How are you guys? Thanks for having me.
0: Well, I just texted you that story that came out late last hour about the Supreme Court and voting. And well, why don't we chat about it for a moment? Bruce, Supreme sure. Court, right?
1: Yeah.
0: Supreme Court sides with the Trump administration.
1: Yeah, basically, and we talked to our legal analyst, Barry Markson, about this, and it seems procedural as of right now. But the Trump administration is trying, issued an executive order saying that the post office, USPS, can only send mail-in ballots to people that have basically been approved by the Trump administration on an approved voter list.
0: So we're going to believe and trust the Trump administration to not leave certain people off a ballot, Megan?
23: Yeah, it doesn't read as legal to me, but I'm certainly not a member of the Supreme Court, but it doesn't sound kosher. I mean, again, this just happened. I was just reading up on it before we came on air, but I it just sounds strange. I do know traditionally for Republicans, running for office, mail-in voting is bad for Republicans and good for Democrats. That's always just a sort of cliche when it, I don't know why, when it comes to voting. So Republicans tend to sort of be more against it. And there's obviously controversy regarding, you know, some demographics thinking they don't need to show proper ID to vote. So I'm sure all those things are somehow wrapped up in all of this, but it doesn't sound right to me. But I apologize. I would have to do a much deeper dive. News did just break.
1: Yeah, us too. And we're trying to find it, you know, what happened as well. But there is zero reason to not take Trump at his word that he and his team are planning something alarming to disrupt the midterms and beyond. He's done interviews on this. He said he's going to do something. There was some, you know, far right TV host. We played this clip a couple weeks ago who said you should do this, that, and the other thing. About midterms, and Trump said, yep, don't be surprised. Don't be surprised. There's zero reason to not take him at his word. He is going to do something to disrupt the midterms because he's a crook.
0: Well, he's afraid.
23: Well, I also think that election denialism is tragically, and I say that in a very earnest way, something that has become so mainstream, and that I find incredibly alarming. It obviously started in the 2020 election with President Trump, but then you saw Carrie Lake, you see Stacey Abrams, who still hasn't conceded that she lost fair and square her governor's race in Georgia. You see it on the left, you see it on the right,

0: histrionic talking about the end of democracy, but I actually think that is the root of many, many problems in our government and electoral process right now, because there's never been granted any evidence of any kind. The 2020 election was stolen. And I just show you my good friends at Fox News who had to pay billions of dollars in the Dominion voting lawsuit when they accused those, you know, voting machines of being corrupt. And they sued them to hell and won. So there's no proof of it. I've never been given any proof of it.
1: No, there is no proof.
0: But I think this sort of seems like another way to sort of scapegoat election denialism. That is how it, the politics of it read to me. But again, like this, just
1: this is, let's be honest, this is all to try to assuage the man baby's ego that he didn't lose the 2020 election. He only lost California because illegals vote, et cetera, et cetera, et cetera. Arizona has been voting by mail since 1991. '91, we've elected a hell of a lot of Republicans. I've only voted by mail.
2: Me too.
1: 1991, and over 80% of Arizonans vote by mail. The idea that it favors, I would just say this, I push back. The idea it favors one party over another, we elected a heck of a lot of Republicans, you know, '90s, 2000, 2010s especially.
0: Sure. It's a stereotype. And again, I don't know how much merit there is to it. It's just,
1: that's fair.
0: You know, whatever. But I agree with you. And I also think that I just don't like any of this. I don't like messing with any of this kind of subject matter, because I think, again, election integrity is so vital and important to our democracy and any thriving democracy. And there's been a lot of like arrows that have hit that integrity over the past decade. And it makes me really sad. I really, really cannot stand people who cannot. I'm sorry, but if, and again, I'm not always trying to make things about my family, but I do have some experience to draw from on this. If my dad can, in grace and elegance, concede to President Obama in his hometown in front of thousands of people in like what is widely perceived as the greatest modern concession speech ever given. Suck it up, people like Carrie Lake. Like sometimes elections, the reason I love politics, one of them is it is very clean and clear. There's a winner and there's a loser. In life, so many things are gray. In elections, it's your first or your last. And I think when he's tried making it was stolen from me. Well, maybe you just weren't a great of a candidate.
1: Yeah.
0: You didn't run as great of a campaign.
1: Yeah, well, people
0: what
1: didn't
0: about
1: like
0: that?
1: You.
0: Yeah. Occam's razor.
1: Yeah.
0: Just a thought.
2: Megan McCain's joining us on KTAR Mondays with Megan. Like, again, I feel like I almost always have to say this. I didn't hate everything Donald Trump did in his first presidency. I didn't love it by any stretch of the imagination, but he wasn't all bad. He's all bad this time. I just, other than the border, there's nothing he's done right. And here's another one. He's reignited a trade war with Canada.
1: We're going to invade them next. You know that, right?
2: I mean, it is so insane.
0: Is that really happening, though? I saw this clip earlier that was saying that Canada's threatening to turn off our electricity.
2: Yes,
0: and
2: they are.
0: Certain times, I have to unplug myself from the news because it will give me an anxiety attack.
2: I don't blame you.
0: Things that I have to accomplish throughout the day.
2: Well, it's like,
0: so I can never tell if this is... This is accurate. It's actually reality.
1: I would turn around and say it's a threat, and it has to do with Ontario.
2: Right.
1: And apparently Ontario has large power plants or whatever and sends electricity across the border. I heard the number about 1.5 million U.S. homes and businesses have electricity because of Canadian power plants. And the, what do they call it? The premier of Ontario saying, yeah, we might just cut that off.
2: But it's also 50% tariffs on $20 billion of Canadian imports.
1: Hockey sticks are going to go through the roof.
2: This president loves that we pay more for everything. He's the only one that's not paying more
1: food,
2: for anything.
1: Yeah.
2: He's making billions of dollars. Like, you know, we've talked about how much money he's made since he's become the president. Billions of dollars. And every single American has had to pay more for every single thing that we buy. And he doesn't care. It's amazing.
0: There have been so many conservatives in conservative media that have tried to spin and dance and BS their way through why we should be for tariffs, which is
2: ridiculous
0: and economically a radical and also leftist economic policy. And to see some people that I used to have great respect for dance and dance to try and sell it. And I can remember at the time being like, this is bad. It's stupid, and the American public stop asking them to pay more when they're already suffering. And then I gesture around everywhere to look at the economy right now. How has this turned out for everybody? Pretty bad.

0: bad.
1: Pretty bad.
0: If we're looking into the midterms, which will be in, you know, two short few months, I'm sorry, but some of the people in D.C. are nervous, Bruce and Gatos. They are nervous on the right. I think it's going to be really bad. And it's, you know, not to abuse the oldest of oldest adages, but it is the economy, stupid.
2: Yeah.
0: You know,
2: along those lines, Meg, and again, we're talking to Meghan McCain Mondays with Meghan. We just got
0: I'm not calling you stupid. That's
2: No. I didn't take it that way.
0: Carville.
2: Yeah. that we
0: James
2: got.
0: Carville said it's the economy,
3: stupid. Yes, exactly.
0: Stupid.
3: We have to let people know, right?
2: And you could argue Bill Clinton was the first one to kind of win with that argument.
3: Always the economy. It's always your pocketbook. Always, always, always.
2: We saw polling data now. We have a second poll here in Arizona regarding our governor's race. The latest poll had the first poll had her up 13 points. This new one has her up 15 points.
3: I can tell you why. Do you want to know why?
0: Wait, are these reliable polls?
3: Yeah.
0: Because I was also just told in Wisconsin that the crazy socialist lady that wanted to ban Thanksgiving was up 20 points and then ended up losing by a point. Well,
3: no, these are two polls that have been around for a long time.
2: And are nonpartisan polls.
3: Yeah. Here's why. Here's why Katie Hobbs is winning. It's not because she's a great governor. Yeah. It's because people like me who are independents, people like me who have voted for Governor Brewer, Governor Ducey. I voted for Ducey twice and we didn't even get along. I thought he was fine.
2: He was a good governor.
3: I think he was fine at most stuff. I'm going to vote for Katie Hobbs. I'm not playing. Every Republican that I see on a ballot, I will not vote for. I'm going to vote for every Democrat. I'm not a liberal. I'm also not conservative. I'm an independent. I can pick and choose. I don't wear a red jersey and I don't wear a blue jersey. I think this country has fallen so far under Donald Trump in a year and a half that I'm just punishing Republicans. I really don't even care who they are. So I'm an independent. I'm going to vote for Katie Hobbs, not because she's a great governor, but I'm just not going to vote for a single Republican in this election. And I've done that before, too.
2: I voted for election deniers. Wow. That's my red line.
3: I have done it the other way, too. I have said Democrats have absolutely just started to wrap the bed, and I voted all Republicans. Sure. So for me, I'm just punishing the Republicans because they flat out, absolutely, 100% suck.
2: I don't think you're
3: alone. The Democrats suck too, but just not as much, at least at this point.
0: I think you speak for millions of people, Gatos. I really do. And I think people this is anecdotal, and I'm not saying this in any way like I am in a financial situation that average Americans are. I'm not. My husband and I are both gainfully employed. But I spent almost $500 just on groceries and gas today.
3: Crazy.
0: Now, I have a million people living in my house. I have 10,000 children. Okay. So keep that in mind. And it was not at Whole Foods. It was at Trader Joe's.
2: Okay.
0: So I'm just saying, like, I said to my husband, how are people affording this?
2: Yeah.
0: And I drive an SUV. So just like, keep that in mind.
2: Right.
0: Okay.
2: Yeah.
0: But groceries for, you know, over the week, whatever. So how are people? And then you look at all the data, like meat is 30% more, fruit is 25% more, all these things. And I just don't think that people, the one thing so many people I know that held their nose and voted for Trump was they just felt more secure that the economy was going to be fixed.
3: Yeah.
0: Mm-hmm. I think between Iran and the tariffs, people are really suffering.
3: Oh.
0: And Republicans are not communicating that they are feeling people's pain. I was watching Vice President Vance today. He gave a rally and he was making jokes about like the state of Canada. He was talking about how his wife told him that he could have a fourth child or be vice president, but he couldn't do both. And he's like, but I got both. I got everything. And I'm like, these messages, what is this? Like, what are these messages?
3: Donald Trump was talking
0: pain and suffering.
3: Donald Trump was talking the other day about his ballroom. He was talking the other day. He had the best polls. And when I say polls, I'm talking flag polls. Did you guys see that?
2: I did not.
3: He's talking about the flag polls that are up at the way of the best. We have the best polls. We paid good money for these polls. These are the best.
2: Same
3: polls.
2: People that did the pool.
3: And I'm just like, oh my gosh. Like, you are so tone deaf. And like, anyone who is following you is absolutely in a cult. Absolutely in a cult at this point.
0: I also feel like there's not a lot of intellectual integrity when it comes to some of the candidates Republicans are supporting. Ken Paxton in Texas, who is widely known to be, and again, this is not me speaking in rumor, this is something that's been reported widely. He's on vacation in Europe with his mistress.
2: Yes.
0: That's something that we are supposed
2: to... Not currently his wife.
0: Everywhere. Yeah. And then we have Darlene Graham running for Senate. I thought we were against Nepo, whatever.
2: She's a DEI hire. That's what she is.
0: DEI hire, exactly. And she also answered what I have perceived. By the way, I'm sorry. I wanted to tell you, this is why I still like local debates. because she answered, remember, you hate debates and I like debates.
2: Yes.
0: She answered this question about Taiwan and she said, I have no idea.
2: No idea.
0: I don't follow foreign policy. It doesn't matter to me.
2: Yeah.
0: And I support our troops. Maybe top five dumbest answers I've ever heard for anything ever. Yeah. Not exaggerated.
2: Please vote for me for Senate, like, but I have absolutely no idea about this and I don't care.
0: But you show the clips of Republicans attacking AOC when she went to Germany and couldn't answer easy questions about Taiwan and saying she's a moron. And then at the same time saying, we don't care. Darlene Graham's a genius because she cares about the little people. Like, there's no intellectual consistency.
2: No, of course.
0: I think that's also part of the problem right now.
2: Gosh. Megan, thank you. Also,
0: debates. Watch the debate.
2: No. Yes. And I'm glad traffic is getting back to normal in D.C.
3: Yeah.
2: So best of luck to you.
0: Thank you so much, right. And thank you all very much. I had something else to say, but I can't remember right now.
3: Text us later. We got 3 hours left.
0: I will be very curious to know if that polling ends up being correct about how.
2: Oh, it'll tighten up.
0: Win is it's almost unprecedented. But
2: it is.
0: I guess Arizona is always an interesting and compelling state, so one will never know. But
2: I'll
0: be interested to see if that stands.
2: She's Megan Thank McCain you. Live Megan. In D.C. It's our Mondays with Megan. Thank you so much for your time
3: today.
2: See
3: you later.
2: Megan. Okay, checking the headlines are on the way. Coming up next, we're going to react. There's more to that. It's up next, Outspoken on KTAR.
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4: It's 3:21. I'm Becky Lynn. Here's what you need to know right now. The Supreme Court, in a 6-3 decision today, clears the way for President Trump to implement portions of his March executive order over mail-in voting, while not specifically endorsing those restrictive steps. ABC's Devin Dwyer has more on what the order entails.
5: This is direction of the Department of Homeland Security to create a federal citizenship list and to distribute it to the state. He asked the Attorney General with this executive order to prosecute any state official who gives a ballot to someone who is ineligible. For now, the president can move forward with building that citizenship list, threatening state officials with prosecution, and working with the Postal Service for how states have to print their ballots.
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6: Thank you, Becky Lynn. Chandler with a disabled vehicle blocking the center lane. Loop 202, Santian Freeway, eastbound near McQueen Road. A look into our surface streets. Phoenix with a crash on 27th Avenue and Lower Buckeye Road. And Phoenix with a crash on 67th Avenue and Happy Valley Road. 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
4: Our extreme heat warning is in effect through Saturday night at 8. Tomorrow's high 112, 114 Wednesday and Thursday. 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
2: Teachers are leaving classrooms at higher rates than the national average right here in Arizona. 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We just had a chance to speak with Meghan McCain in D.C. She is certainly feeling the heat there and understanding that Republicans are facing some pretty stiff winds, and Trump isn't helping with ongoing war and starting a new trade war with our neighbors to the north.
3: People said he was a deal maker. He's the worst deal maker.
2: He's a horrible deal maker.
3: It's horrible.
2: He's the opposite of a terrible. Good deal maker. He is the absolute
3: just
2: opposite.
3: Terrible.
2: Name a good deal he's made.
3: No,
2: exactly.
3: Can't.
2: You can't.
3: No. I mean, the Canada thing with 50% tariff is absolutely insane.
2: It's ridiculous.
3: I mean, it is going to cost all of you so much money. All of us so much. I know this isn't it, but it's almost like he's trying to tank everything he does. And it wasn't that way in his first term.
2: Well, remember, like he's still going to convince the cult members that Canada is going to pay the tariff.
3: It looked like he wanted to do a good job in the first term. Hmm. This term, it's like, what can I do to just crap myself? What can I do to tank everything? And he's done it. We're lucky the economy is as okay as it is, because, man, is he shooting this country in the foot.
2: You think cars were expensive before.
3: Wait until this tariff in Canada.
2: Auto stocks were all down today because people are like, well, you know, this is going to absolutely impact automakers immediately.
3: He's a disaster.
2: Majority of American car brands have parts or pieces made in Canada, and things go back and forth across the border. And by the way, they're not going to build new plants in the United States, not with this lunatic.
3: I've got plenty of Republican friends who are like, dude, I can't believe how bad he is. I can't believe
2: how bad
3: he is. It's
2: going to get worse.
3: I think it is going to get worse. I think it is going to get worse, too.
2: It's going to get worse. Check of the headlines on the way. Becky Lynn has got that for us up next. Is this the worst case of police brutality the Phoenix PD has been involved in? We're going to talk to a law enforcement expert. It's coming up next, Outspoken on KTAR.
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4: 3:31. Good afternoon. I'm Becky Lynn.
1: Eyes on Education.
4: 31 Arizona school districts will no longer have school board members on the ballot this November.
19: The Maricopa County Board of Supervisors makes these cancellations when a school district either has the same number of candidates as school board spots open or if there is no candidate at all. If the number of spots and candidates are equal, they're automatically approved for the school board slot. If no one is running for the seat, the county school superintendent will elect somebody of their choosing when the spot officially opens on January 1st. Districts with canceled elections include Tempe Union, Phoenix Union, Glendale, Alhambra Elementary, and Chandler. Shira Tanser, KTAR News.
4: You can read more education solution stories at KTAR.com/education. KTAR Eyes on the Economy. Diesel prices are putting historic levels as U.S. refineries get pushed to the limit from the war. But it's not the war you're probably thinking of. That's according to Stephen Shork, who's the principal and editor of the Shork Group that provides energy pricing forecasts. And he tells Arizona's Morning News it's actually the war in Ukraine that has caused diesel shipments to be diverted away from the U.S., and that's forcing the U.S. to fill the hole.
20: While our refineries are operating at near full capacity, we simply do not have enough refineries to get enough diesel onto the market.
4: The national average for a gallon of diesel is $5.61, according to AAA, just 20 cents below the all-time record that was set in 2022. A boat explosion at Lake Havasu last week has sent two California women to the hospital with serious burns. The Mojave County Sheriff's Office say they were on a 28-foot commander boat floating near the nautical launch ramp on the lake when the fire broke out Friday. The women were brought to a nearby hospital and then flown to another hospital for treatment for their burns. Let's check the roads this afternoon. Enrique Garcia has a look in the Valley Chevy Dealers Traffic Center.
6: Thank you, Becky Lynn. Phoenix with a disabled vehicle on the right-hand shoulder. Loop 101, Pima Freeway, northbound near McDonald Drive. Look into our surface streets. Surprise with a crash on Legacy Park Boulevard and Waddell Road. And Phoenix with a crash on 27th Avenue and Lower Buckeye Road. 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
4: Tonight, look for a low of 88. Tomorrow, 112, 113, 114, Wednesday and Thursday, as our extreme heat warning continues now through Saturday night at 8. In Buckeye, it's 106 degrees. 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
0: This is Jim Sharp. How will Arizona's largest city handle the coming cuts to the water we get from the Colorado River? We'll ask Mayor Kate Gallego about that, as well as the Phoenix officers fired for alleged kidnapping, assault, and robbery. Join LaDonna Harvey and me and the mayor on Arizona's Morning News on KTAR's YouTube and 92.3 FM.
2: Listen, there's no doubt it's a crazy story involving the Phoenix Police Department. Let me walk you through it. August 5th, 11:30 at night, 19th Avenue and Broadway Road, which, by the way, is in Tempe. Two Phoenix officers, Officer Vasquez and Felix, allegedly physically beat two people and tased them after pulling their car over. Neither officer activated their body-worn cameras. They did not log any radio traffic. They did not submit a use of force report or notify a supervisor.
3: So all this happened, they didn't tell anybody.
2: They didn't tell anybody. The victim also, one of the victims says that one of the officers held a gun to his head and started counting backwards from three.
3: Oh.
2: He managed to escape in a car. Okay, in the car. He got away, but the car broke down later. Tempe police, after hearing this story, thought it was a case of people dressing like cops to try to rob people.
3: These two thought they were being kidnapped.
2: Now we learn that they were Phoenix police officers, and Chief Giordano fired both of them and arrested them on Saturday. We're trying to understand more about this. Literally, it sounds like the plot to a movie or something we've seen, right?
3: It's awful.
2: Joining us right now is our buddy Frank Milstead, former, look at you. You look fantastic, by the way. We're watching on the YouTube channel. I feel like we are interrupting you.
21: No, I'm here for you, brother.
2: You are tanned and rested. That is Colonel Frank Milstead. So, Colonel Milstead, I mean it honestly. When I first heard about this, it sounds like a bad Hollywood movie. You know, the cops out there doing the job of the drug cartels or something. I know we still don't know more about it, but have you heard of something like this before?
21: I think I saw it at the theater. It was called Training Day.
2: Yes.
21: And they did some crazy thing like that.
2: Training Day.
21: Yeah. No, it's an outrageous piece. We've had, you know, my time at Phoenix PD was 25 years, and we've had other stories where officers did incredibly unusual things that came back and they were ultimately arrested or booked into jail or they were fired. But, you know, what's interesting about this, which really separates it from so many different situations, is Darryl Crippling, who is the head of the Phoenix Law Enforcement Officers Association. He completely supports the chief and what he did,
2: okay.
21: which warms my heart, because nobody wants to have bad cops on the street, because they do tarnish the badge and they make it harder for everyone.
3: Yeah, you shouldn't just because, you know, you support police doesn't mean you have to support these two. These, I don't know what happened to these two. And so,
2: well, there must be overwhelming evidence
3: for everyone to
2: come out and go arrest these guys and charge them with felonies.
3: Were they fired fast enough, in your opinion?
21: It sounds like it, you know, and I think Chief Giordano has been incredibly forthcoming with as much information as he's able to provide at this point. It tarnishes the badge for everybody.
2: Agreed.
21: It's kind of interesting, though. You try to, you know, you look at it motive and you wonder what the motive was. And I'm going to give you my gut, okay. And I have a pretty good gut, but they say they were stopping them for a DUI violation, and then they end up running into the back end of this Dodge Charger.
3: Right.
21: Which makes me wonder if the occupant driving didn't maybe slam on the brakes and these guys hit them by accident. And now these guys are irritated, they're mad, and they're going to correct this situation. The fact that they didn't sign off on a traffic stop, what we call a code 6, normally you would say, you know, 8 John 10, I'll be code 6 at 19th Avenue and Broadway.
2: That's for your safety as well, right?
21: Absolutely. And then she says back, hey, 8 John 10, tell me. And then you give them a license plate number.
2: Sure.
21: And maybe if there's certain number of occupants in the car. So it doesn't surprise me that that didn't happen as much as they didn't turn on the body cameras.
2: Nope.
21: They never, ever came back. And the other thing that's weird is, how did you turn in this Tahoe that you were driving with front end damage and nobody ever asked you what happened?
3: So you think it was possible ego that these police officers acted the way that they did? They got upset with the car in front of them and accidentally or purposely hit them or is that what you're saying?
21: I'm guessing it was unintentional, and they're like, oh, now we're in trouble for a crash in a police car. You got two Hispanic officers stopping people in South Phoenix, and to imagine that they were there to do something nefarious, they were going to rob them, they were going to do whatever, I think that would have come out many, many years ago, because they both had plenty of time on. And if they rode together and they were victimizing people, I think that information, like I said, I can't imagine you get caught on the first time, but you would definitely be caught somewhere between 1 and 10.
2: Yeah. Okay. Chief Giordano said there's still an investigation ongoing. I think there's more information that we're not privy to. I think it's fair to say.
3: But if you heard him with Mike Broomhead today, he was sickened by this.
2: Yeah, he acted decisively right off the bat.
3: Yeah.
21: Well, and I've known Matt for 25 years. He's a great guy. I think he's one of the best chiefs that Phoenix has had in a long time. And he was incredibly forthcoming, incredibly humble. I don't know if you looked at his body language, but he couldn't even look up. He had his head down. He's just incredibly embarrassed by what happened with his agency, and rightly so. And the fact that he takes it personal should tell you everything that you need to know about his leadership.
3: Colonel Frank Milstead is joining us. Listen, I know that these are two bad cops. I know that there's so many great cops out there that are just doing their job. Do you think this is going to be a black eye for Phoenix police? Do you think that you know, people who get pulled over by Phoenix police officers are going to think about these two guys and what they did and be more worried? Is this something that's going to last?
2: Can I give the other side? Or did Chief Giordano come out strong enough and make people go, you know what?
3: We don't do this.
2: They're going to find these guys.
3: Yeah.
21: So I think you bring up a good point there, is that leadership, there's this thought that leadership wants to hide the misgivings of their people, but it's not true. If you're part of a major city chief, you're a major police department, you want these people gone. And as far as, is this a long-lasting injury? I will tell you that it's definitely an injury, but it will heal. And then you made me laugh, and I apologize, but I would tell you, if you get ran into by a police car and they jump out and grab you, you should be concerned, because that is not normal.
3: No, crazy.
21: But I read some of the comments online that people had written about the city of Phoenix and about the police officers and about the chief, and I think they're completely misguided. I don't know that you could have asked for a more transparent and humble police chief who did, like you said, exactly what needed to be done to remove these two from the force. They do what they call a Laudermill hearing, where it doesn't take long to fire them and move on. They filed the criminal charges. You look at the county attorney and what she did. I think they're doing everything to continue to build trust in the system of law enforcement and public safety.
2: I would agree. I would agree, Colonel.
3: I would
2: Frank.
3: Too. I would too.
2: Thank you. Appreciate your insight into this, sir.
21: Well, and I appreciate you guys, and thank you for your friendship, and let's keep talking about this, because the public safety aspect and what law enforcement does, I think that pendulum's starting to swing back. I think it's coming full circle, where people are starting to believe, and then you have one of these things that happen, again, this is a wound, but it will heal. And it's not indicative of the men and women that represent law enforcement across this nation.
3: Yeah, well
2: agreed.
3: Said.
2: Agreed. Thank you, sir. That is Colonel Frank Milstead, former head of Arizona DPS. Again, I think, listen, people are going to do bad things. It happens. How do you deal with it? And it strikes me that Phoenix PD is dealing with it properly.
3: You do it quick.
2: Yeah.
3: And if it wasn't quick, we would be all over the Phoenix Police Department today. But that's not the case, and that's good.
2: Good.
3: You got to fire these two guys on the spot.
2: And charge them.
3: Absolutely, and that's what happened.
2: Yeah. Quick check of the headlines on the way up next. After being spotted at a casino at the exact moment the Diamondbacks were playing Friday night.
3: Oh, gosh.
2: Are we ready to give Ketel Marte a new nickname?
3: I got four or five really good ones for Marte.
2: Coming up next, Outspoken on KTAR.
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4: 347. I'm Becky Lynn, and here's what you need to know right now. The Trump administration today announcing a new set of sanctions against Iran. Sanctions the president calls the toughest ever. Speaking at a press conference, U.S. Treasury Secretary Scott Bessent says these new secondary U.S. sanctions aim to block all potential sources of revenue for Iran.
27: Those who stand with the United States will reap the rewards of our partnership. Those who tether themselves to the Iranian regime should expect to share in the isolation of a withering regime.
4: He says other countries can no longer operate in the gray spaces of the U.S.'s conflict with Iran. All of our top stories are only 15 minutes away. For more news, go to KTAR.com or to the KTAR News app. Let's check traffic now. Here's Enrique Garcia live in the Valley Chevy Dealers Traffic Center.
6: Thank you, Becky Lynn. Tempe with a crash blocking the center lane on the Loop 202, Red Mountain Freeway eastbound near McClintock Drive. Phoenix with a disabled vehicle on the left-hand shoulder. I-10, Papago Freeway westbound near 7th Street. And a quick look into our surface streets. Glendale with a crash on 43rd Avenue and Glendale Avenue. Enrique Garcia, KTAR News.
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3: All right, go to KTAR.com, right side of the page. As you well know, Bruce, Ketel Marte is dead to me.
2: Yes, I'm aware.
3: He's one of the worst players Arizona has ever had, and I'm not talking about on the field.
2: It's like off the field.
3: Oh, my gosh. For a guy who goes AWOL, okay. For a guy who just leaves his teammates hanging,
2: yeah.
3: For a guy who is supposed to be so close with his coach, oh, yeah. He ghosted him in Boston, and we're 1 week. It's a 1 week anniversary where Ketel Marte went MIA.
2: AWOL,
3: and yeah. We still don't know why he did it. And it wasn't an injury. It wasn't any of that. So the big Q is on Ketel Marte.
2: Of course it
3: but is. But this is beyond like anything. Ketel Marte was spotted at a casino Friday night.
2: Literally.
3: Yeah. At a casino on Friday night. While the Diamondbacks were playing the Reds at Chase Field. All right, so he is on the injured list. And by the way, mostly BS. I don't think he's hurt.
2: I'm not buying he's injured.
3: I don't buy it. Everybody at this point in the season is nicked up. No one's 100% healthy.
2: Everyone plays hard.
3: Well, he doesn't. He doesn't even show up. He's done it for 3 years. And so I think he needs a new nickname.
2: Oh, okay.
3: So
2: you're here to help.
3: What I did, Bruce, I pulled an Aaron Rodgers.
2: Well, I don't know.
3: I went to a dark room for 2 days.
2: Oh, for God's sake.
3: And I've come up with Ketel Marte's new nickname.
2: Okay.
3: All right. So, you know, he's at the casino. You know, he's not on the bench or he's not cheering his teammates on. No, he's at the casino.
2: To be clear, he's playing roulette also.
3: Oh, gosh.
2: It's just, it's embarrassing.
3: His new nickname should be A. Craps Ketel.
2: Okay.
3: B, Blackjack Marte.
2: All right.
3: C, the wild card.
2: Wild card.
3: You never know with this guy,
2: wild
3: right?
2: Wild card.
3: Right. D, Casino Ketel.
2: That's not bad.
3: Or E, the designated gambler.
2: I really like designated pretty gambler. Good. I like that one. I'm voting designated gambler is going to get 36% of the vote.
3: Craps Cattell, 33.
2: Wins. Okay.
3: The designated gambler, 31.
2: I was in the ballpark. Yeah. Okay. Yeah.
3: The unmitigated temerity of this guy. What else do you need to know?
2: This is the second time.
3: What do you need to know still about this guy that he doesn't care?
2: He's been spotted at a bar or a casino.
3: Right. Yeah.
2: Because the night before he didn't show up.
3: Thursday.
2: For the Boston game.
3: He was at the bar in the hotel.
2: There's a picture of him hanging out in the bar with a group of people.
3: Right.
2: Now, the Diamondbacks are playing down the street. He goes to the Talking Stick Casino.
3: Unbelievable.
2: And is playing roulette. And here's how we know the timing of it.
3: Such a bad look.
2: The picture of him. And it got one of those, like, he looked over at the time they took the picture. Like, he knew he got caught. You know, he had the little look on his face. He's playing roulette.
3: Yeah.
2: And there's a TV in the background. It's the sixth inning of the D-backs-Reds game. On TV.
3: His team. His teammates. Doing anything and everything they can to stay in a pennant race without one of their best players. The least that he could do is stay home. That's all. The least he could do is stay out of the limelight.
2: Wouldn't you want to be there with the guys?
3: He doesn't. He doesn't care. And if, again, if I'm the Diamondbacks, enough of this coddling, enough of the skipper, the manager saying, oh, well, he can do, I guess, whatever he wants if he's not. No. Just bench him for the rest of the year and show you've got some guts, Diamondbacks.
2: The Supreme Court ruled today on Trump's executive order regarding mail-in voting, vote by mail. How will it impact the midterms? KTAR legal analyst Barry Markson is going to join us next. We talk about that. Outspoken on KTAR.
3: All right, I've been talking all summer about my awesome new fan from Mist America. 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And so they have their premier outdoor misting fans combining powerful airflow with a very, very cool mist that can dramatically cool your outdoor space. And so over the weekend at my house, we hosted the fantasy football draft party, where me and nine of my goofball friends pick players and we fake manage them. And guess what we did? We drafted under the fan outside in the heat. The guys thought it was the coolest thing in the world. And we were all cool. We just got around a table and the mist kept the temperature down by 25 degrees. And at least 6 of the 10 said, I'm buying one of these. This is awesome. So just go to mistamerica.com or text the word MIST, M-I-S-T, to 620-620. 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
4: It's 4 o'clock. 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I'm Becky Lynn.
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4: The state of Nevada has sued over the new Colorado River operating agreement while Arizona stakeholders weigh their options. KTAR's Heidi Hommel is live now in the news center to explain.
20: Those stakeholders convened today at the Arizona Reconsultation Committee meeting. Director of the Arizona Department of Water Resources, Tom Bouchotsky, says reservoirs in the upper basin should be used to meet the obligation under the Colorado River Compact to send water to the lower basin.
21: At least recently, they believe they were built for them to hold the water back and use that water whenever they needed to use it.
20: The Nevada lawsuit argues the record of decision from the U.S. Bureau of Reclamation unfairly places the burden of shortages on the lower basin, including Arizona, with no mandatory cuts on the upper basin states. Reporting live in the news center, Heidi Hommel, KTAR News.
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4: You heard it right here on KTAR.
24: Initial reaction was shock. You don't want to believe it. No one wanted to believe that it was on-duty Phoenix police officers.
4: That is Phoenix Police Chief Matt Giordano, who exclusively joined KTAR to shed light on a violent traffic stop earlier this month that involved two now former Phoenix police officers.
28: The two former police officers, Antonio Felix and Luis Vasquez, were allegedly behind the traffic stop that was so violent, other officers believed it couldn't be real, thinking it was likely a carjacking by people impersonating officers instead. Phoenix Police Chief Matt Giordano exclusively tells the Mike Broomhead Show on KTAR he was one of those who thought the same until the evidence started piling up.
24: Our detectives started looking into it. They realized there were some similarities. Obviously, we have technology in our vehicles can tell us where our vehicles are at what time. And things started to line up that made us start to believe that it might actually be on-duty Phoenix police officers.
28: Both former officers face numerous charges, including aggravated assault and kidnapping. Giordano says the department will investigate whether any other officers were involved and determine whether there are broader systemic concerns. Colton Krolak, KTAR News.
4: A father accused of taking his 10-year-old son to a burglary has been arrested.
29: Gene Zintz is accused of breaking into the Mesa Arts Center last week. Police say he and his son stole more than
0: $7,000 worth of jewelry. The next day, Zintz returned for a water bottle he left. When he learned police were there, he and his son drove away, but police arrested them. Serena O'Sullivan, KTAR News.
4: The Supreme Court, in a 6-3 decision today, clears the way for President Trump to implement portions of an executive order over mail-in voting. Here's ABC's Devin Dwyer.
6: Specific issue here were three different steps. One was his direction of the Department of Homeland Security to create a federal citizenship list and to distribute it to the states. Second, he asked the Attorney General with this executive order to prosecute any state official who gives a ballot to someone who is ineligible. And finally, to direct the states and the U.S. Postal Service to come up with a plan to standardize these mail ballots.
7: Eyes on Education.
4: 31 Arizona school districts will no longer have school board members on the ballot this November. Now, this happens when a school district either has the same number of candidates as school board spots open, or if there's no candidate at all. If the number of spots and candidates are equal, they're automatically approved for the school board slot. If there's no one running for the seat, the county school superintendent will elect someone of their choosing when the spot officially opens on January 1st. Districts with now canceled elections include Tempe Union, Phoenix Union, Glendale, Alhambra Elementary, and Chandler. You can read more education solution stories at ktar.com/education. 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
9: Thank you, Becky Lynn. Mesa with a disabled vehicle on the left-hand shoulder. US 60 Superstition Freeway eastbound near Alma School Road. Tempe with a crash off right. Loop 202, Red Mountain Freeway eastbound near McClintock Drive. And a quick look into our surface streets. Glendale with a crash on 43rd Avenue and Glendale Avenue. And Phoenix with a crash on 32nd Street and Cactus Road. Enrique Garcia, KTAR News.
4: Clear skies tonight. Low temp around 88. Tomorrow, 112, 114 on Wednesday. Our extreme heat warning has been once again extended, and this time it's through Saturday at 8 o'clock. 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
26: It's Arizona's reigning, defending, undisputed number one talk show. 2 till 6. Welcome to Outspoken with Bruce and Gatos. Third hour of the show.
2: Oh, so many people call the third hour of the show the best of the hours.
3: We got a breaking story today.
2: Yeah, we do.
3: This is a big one.
2: Yeah. The Supreme Court ruled, and it appears that they kind of ruled on a procedure. The long and short of it is, Trump announced an executive order previously that would require states to turn over their voter rolls in order to mail ballots to them. And it was instructing the Postal Service that they had to have a list approved by the administration in order to send out mail-in ballots. So I can understand there's a level of freak out that starts off with it, but that's why we have KTAR legal analyst Barry Markson to help us understand it. Because Barry, this isn't so much about whether or not we're going to get to vote by mail. This has more to do with, I'm going to sound like a lawyer, standing? Is that what this is about?
27: Well, it's not real. I mean, a little bit. It's just premature. I mean, what the president's executive order tried to do here was, in essence, have the federal government and the executive branch take over a large part of our elections. And that's unconstitutional. You know, right. People ask me sometimes, what is it that President Trump's doing that's unconstitutional? Well, this is one example of it. You know, one is sending the military into cities, other things. But this is unconstitutional. There is nothing in the Constitution that says the president controls or has anything to do with elections. In fact, the Constitution specifically states that all of this is reserved for the states. So when President Trump's executive order said we're going to create a nationwide citizenship list, and if you're not on this list, you can't get a ballot, there's nothing in the Constitution that allows that to happen. But what happened here is 23 states, including Arizona, filed a lawsuit against this executive order to stop the executive order. And what the Supreme Court said today, after a lower court granted their motion, the Supreme Court said, hey, the court doesn't have the ability to jump in here yet. There isn't even, nothing's happened. There's an executive order, but there's no regulation. No government agency has issued any rules or regulations or anything.
2: Like there's no victim. Nobody's been harmed yet.
27: The states haven't been harmed yet because there's nothing actually sent to the states that says, here's what you need to do.
2: Okay.
27: All right. So now the post office has issued that. So now you're going to get another suit filed tomorrow is my guess.
3: Barry Markson is joining us, KTAR legal analyst. All right. So who approves the voter registration list? Who approves who can vote if this executive order goes through?
2: If it stands.
27: And if it goes through the way the president, right. The way President Trump issued it, it would be the federal government, it would be the Trump administration.
3: Why would I ever in my life think that he would be fair when it comes to an election? He's an election denier. He's got other people believing his stupidity. It's never been proven in a court of law. They've lost dozens and dozens and dozens of cases. Why would I ever trust this president to do something right when it comes to voting? I wouldn't. So if he wants to be in control of the voter registration list, he'll rig the midterms.
27: Yeah, well, and that's what a lot of people are asserting here is that the president is trying to, he knows the midterms aren't going well. So he's been demanding that Congress pass the Vote Act, which again,
2: Save Act or what? Right. Yeah.
27: Save Act.
3: Yeah.
27: And also did this separate executive order. And again, there is no evidence, as you pointed out, Gatos, legally, there is no evidence of anything, any wrongdoing in any election that has changed the outcome of the election. It just hasn't happened. So

0: will, in one way, one of the things will remove mail-in ballots for the vast majority of Arizonans. And we have a person running for governor in Andy Biggs who says he supports that. So, because that's what the president wants. So this is an ongoing issue. What the Supreme Court did today was give some breathing, some breath to that. I don't think this is going to be approved in the long run when it's decided on the merits, but the decision today was not decided on the merits.
1: A new High Ground poll has Biggs down by 15 to Katie Hobbs. Maybe
2: last week's poll was he was down 13, right?
1: Yeah, and if that stuff is true, maybe Arizonans are looking and saying, you know what? We like our mail-in balloting. We like our mail-in ballots. We like to vote that way.
2: Well, 80-something percent have vote by mail here in Arizona.
1: So maybe that's one reason why he's getting his clock cleaned. Against that, somebody who's not the greatest governor. I mean, can we be honest? I mean, just not.
0: But you have someone who is, you know, not that many years ago was accused of being one of the architects of January 6th, who literally voted to throw out Arizona's votes because not because there was evidence of any wrongdoing in the Arizona election, but because President Trump said you should.
1: Yeah.
0: And asked for a pardon for his actions around January 6th. And he's running for governor here. It's really breathtaking. But this, you know, people say, well, why is this an issue anymore? This happened 4 years ago. This is why. The president of the United States is making an issue. He's issuing executive orders. He's trying to get the SAVE Act passed. That's why this is still an issue. And it's still a fight that many states, 23 states, including Arizona, are still fighting.
1: There's zero reason to not take Trump at his word that he and his team are planning something alarming. They are in the middle of doing that. And they want to disrupt the midterms because they're getting their clock cleaned. And he doesn't like to lose. And even when he does lose, he says he wins. And we all know that that's garbage. And so there's zero reason to not take him at his word. He has said he's going to do something here. And I believe that he will do something here. And it's not good.
0: And he's trying to utilize government, in this case, the post office and other departments, to do his will, as you're saying, Gatos. And it is scary. And I will say the other thing that everybody acknowledges is this federal citizenship list that the federal government is going to say this is who's on the list and who's not. The list isn't accurate. It's acknowledged that it's not accurate. So you're literally going to, if this goes into effect, you will have people who are legally entitled to vote who will not be sent a ballot and who will not be able to vote. So it's very scary what they're trying to do here. I think it will be struck down by the courts on its merits when that time comes. But in reality, I want to be careful here. I don't think any of this will happen for this year's elections. I don't think it's going to affect this year's elections unless something really drastic happens very quickly.
2: Well, and to be clear, again, Barry Marks and KTIR legal analyst, is one of the reasons for that because we're just getting too close? I mean, they literally have to like print ballots and I mean,
1: we're 44 days away from early ballots being mailed to Arizona voters.
2: But in other states, I was looking up, I think North Carolina, September 4th, they mail ballots to like the military and overseas absentee ballots.
0: Yeah. Although I will point out that just a few weeks ago, this U.S. Supreme Court had allowed changes in districting in states when most people said it was too close to
2: after it already started voting.
0: And they let that happen before the primary. So this Supreme Court has shown an ability to really step aside and let in many cases, the president and the executive branch do what they want. I don't know that will happen here. I think you're going to see new suits filed as soon as any of these government departments, including the post office, issue their regulations and what they're going to do. The post office just did. So I think you're going to start to see more suits filed, which theoretically should slow the process.
2: Barry, appreciate your insight into this. Thank you for helping us understand it a little better.
0: Thanks, gentlemen. Good to see you.
2: All right. Hope you get sunburned. Anyway, that is Barry Markson.
1: He's in San Diego.
2: KTAR, yeah. Yeah, the ocean behind him.
1: Watching the KTAR YouTube channel.
2: Seriously, like SPF mayonnaise on that head you probably need. So, again, this was kind of a procedural thing, but it's one step
1: not
2: closer.
1: It did not rule on the lawfulness
2: on the merit, right,
1: of the executive order.
2: Just that the lower courts can't stop something before it's even happened.
1: Yeah.
2: For lack of better terms, no one has been negatively impacted yet, so you can't sue.
1: When someone lies about what happened in the 2020 election for 6 years and then decides he's going to do something about elections with an executive order, a red flag immediately should go up and we should believe him.
2: Yeah.
1: Yeah.
2: And all the smooth brain that believe that as well.
1: Well, again, if things were going well for Republicans, Donald Trump was doing a good job.
2: All for mail-in voting.
1: There wouldn't be any of this stuff. No. He probably would not have done it. But Iran has gone terribly bad.
2: That's fair.
1: We've got an awful deal with Canada. 50%

0: 10% tariff on everything. What? And all of you are going to pay more for everything.
1: Yeah.
0: And it's like, how much worse can this guy be? Because he's become Jimmy Carter, something he never wanted to be. And, you know, there are huge similarities with gas prices, with Iran. How is it trying to get into a home these days? I mean, everything this guy touches, except the border, which is he's done a good job on, everything that Donald Trump has touched in his second term is horrific.
1: Yeah.
0: It's just bad. And you're seeing.
1: So they don't want certain people voting this November because they know they'll lose.
0: Yep. And that's the reality of it. Crazy.
1: Yeah. Try to, if you can't win the voters over, pick the people who vote. That's the way they.
0: Because his administration would pick the people who would vote.
1: Oh, absolutely.
0: They pick it. Yeah. That's what, if this executive order is, you know, happens and they'll pick.
1: Yeah.
0: You don't think they're going to leave people off?
1: Checking the headlines on the way. Becky Lynn going to get us updated on all of that. And then coming up next, here's a question for you. If a cancer vaccine was approved tomorrow, would you take it? A new poll out there says a surprising number of people would be hesitant. We'll talk about it next. Outspoken on KTAR.
0: All right. Let's talk about your water. All right. Aquazona Kinetico, the world's most efficient softener. So we have a few more days in August. What I've been telling you about in August is the system that I own is called the K5 drinking water station. 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
3: At 4:17, I'm Becky Lynn. Here's what you need to know right now. Canada and the U.S. are in a trade war. Canadian officials are pushing back on the new tariffs now imposed on Canadian imports into the U.S. 50% tariffs are imposed on some Canadian imports, and those are paid by U.S. companies that are importing the goods. Here's more from ABC's Karen Travers.
4: The Prime Minister says that this is now a war, and they're going to fire back in this trade war. They're putting their own tariffs on American goods starting on September 8th. Those will also be 50%. They say they're going to match the U.S. dollar for dollar. There's also pushback from some officials up there saying you cannot trust the president or this administration on these issues.
3: All of our top stories are only 15 minutes away. 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
5: Thank you, Becky Lynn. Phoenix with a crash blocking the HOV lane, I-17 southbound near Cactus Road. Mesa, a disabled vehicle on the left-hand shoulder. US 60, Superstition Freeway, eastbound near Alma School Road. And a quick look into our surface streets. Phoenix with a crash on 32nd Street and Cactus Road. Enrique Garcia, KTAR News, and now back to Outspoken with Bruce and Gators.
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0: I'm going to tell Jim and LaDonna, I don't like the cool pavement. It's ugly.
1: Oh, you want to tell? You want them to tell the mayor that?
0: Yeah. It's gray and it's ugly. We're going to get to it later this hour. Okay. Yeah. But I don't think it works very well either.
1: Okay.
0: But it's an eyesore.
1: I think I saw a picture of her actually out there working on it.
0: Eyesore.
1: Okay. Eyesore.
0: Thank you.
1: So we had an amazing story last week that kind of went under the radar with all the crazy going on in the world that by using AI, scientists think they might have come up with a cure for skin cancer.
0: Mm.
1: And we've heard this story about AI before. Like, could AI eradicate disease?
0: Like this one is melanoma.
1: Yeah. Could it do that?
0: That could kill you.
1: I mean, there's a possibility. But I saw an interesting poll, and it asked if a cancer vaccine existed, would you take it? And a surprisingly large number of people said they would not. And I think that goes to the anti-vax, the war on vaccines that's been going on. None of it factual, all of it based on lunacy. I did my research. I watched a YouTube video that people are so against the concept of vaccines. Now, maybe COVID started that, that they wouldn't take a cancer vaccine.
0: I disagree with you.
1: What do you mean?
0: I don't think it is the anti-vax movement, which again is small but growing, unfortunately. I don't think it's that. I think it's you want to see it work, right? You want to hear more about a cancer vaccine. I think a lot of people have lost family. I lost my mom. She had cancer, mm-hmm. and then COVID killed her. But the cancer was doing a great job killing her, by the way.
1: Was having a big impact.
0: Sure. And so I think you have so many people out there. I mean, that have lost their parents, you know, their mom to breast sure. cancer. You've got prostate cancer, all that kind of stuff. I you know, it's like, would you? I think people are like, well, I'm not taking it on day one. Okay. It's just like everybody didn't get the iPhone on day one. They okay. wanted to wait just a little bit.
1: All right.
0: So I don't think this is an anti-vax thing.
1: Really?
0: I just don't. I think it is, and it's a big number. 71% said no. I think if you were to ask them 2-3 months down the line, that would change. I really do.
1: Well, here's more ammo for my anti-vax okay. crowd argument. Arizona has one of the lowest levels of kindergarten vaccination rates.
0: Sure do.
1: National average is somewhere around 92%. 9 out of 10, that's pretty good, right? They say herd immunity, you've heard that term before, happens around 95% right. for things like measles. Arizona currently sitting at 87%.
0: That's awful. Yeah, it's really bad.
1: Below herd immunity, far below the national average, and we're going to make measles great again. That's what we're going to do.
0: Well, measles was gone, and now it certainly is back.
1: Yeah.
0: You know, I hate to say this, and it sounds awful, but kids are going to die. And
1: literally,
0: and maybe that will make some people change.
1: I don't
0: their
1: think
0: mind.
1: It well, it's
0: maybe
1: too late.
0: Maybe it won't. Well, I don't know.
1: Once your kid's dead, it's right. a little late.
0: But we're not talking about the COVID vaccine that a lot of you didn't want. Okay, what we're talking about is measles and mumps and rubella, vaccine
1: like MMR,
0: that yeah. has been around forever
1: yeah.
0: and has worked. And so,
1: obviously, it's worked.
0: Yeah, yeah.
6: If polio. You don't,
0: polio.
1: We eradicated it.
6: That's the thing that scares me.
0: What do I always say?
6: So much.
0: Show parents pictures right. of children with polio.
6: Right.
0: That's all you really, it's not all you have to do. I think it is something that we need to do more of mm-hmm. because nobody knows a kid that has polio.
1: Yet. Thankfully.
0: Yet.
1: Yeah. Well,
0: right. Yet.
1: That used to be a thing.
0: It did. And it was horrific. And so I think we need to show people this is what could happen if you don't get it. But again, we're at post COVID. You're not changing anybody's mind. You're just not. Like, you know, if you, I don't know, like I'm sure that.
1: No, it's become a religion.
0: It's crazy.
1: Yeah.
0: Yeah. I mean, again, I haven't gotten a COVID vaccine and I can't even remember how long. Right. I got the shot. I was fine with getting the shot.
1: Yeah, I had it back when, okay. whatever we were
0: but
1: doing.
0: But I don't remember the last time I had one.
1: Yeah.
0: I'll go this fall, I'll go get the flu shot.
1: Really?
0: Sure.
1: Oh, no, I don't get flu shots.
0: Okay.
1: But I'm not anti-vaccine. I just like getting the flu.
0: Okay.
1: It's the only time I can get a few days off. People leave me alone.
6: Helps you lose a little weight.
1: Lose a little weight.
6: Yeah, I'm like, a few pounds.
1: Eh, you know what? Play okay. some video games, catch up on Netflix. What's the worst that could happen?
0: And the crazy thing is he means that.
1: I'm 100% mean.
6: Right?
0: Okay, I'm done.
1: Okay, sorry. Check of the headlines on the way. Becky Lynn has that for us coming up next. What do Trump and Ketel Marte have in common? I'm going to guess it's not a good thing. We're going to talk about it next, Outspoken on KTAR.
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17: Every charge on there was a serious violation of their oath and the law.
3: Phoenix Police Chief Matt Giordano exclusively joined the Mike Broomhead Show on KTAR after two Phoenix police officers were fired and arrested for an alleged violent traffic stop earlier this month. Officers Antonio Felix and Luis Vasquez allegedly assaulted a man and a woman during the stop and never reported the incident or turned on their body cameras.
17: No good officer wants a bad officer around. It tarnishes all of us. This badge means a lot to us. We took an oath to uphold, and when someone else violates that oath, we have no tolerance for that.
3: The two officers have been arrested and booked on multiple charges, including aggravated assault and kidnapping. Giordano says the investigation is ongoing. Last week, the national debt hit $40 trillion, marking a grim milestone in the nation's financial health. But is there anything we can do to recover? Evan Taylor, Associate Professor of Economics at the University of Arizona, joined Arizona's Morning News to say there are only two likely scenarios that would help our debt problem.
18: We're either going to need to raise taxes or cut some spending or probably some combination of both.
3: As for how the nation's debt affects the everyday American, Taylor adds it causes interest rates and inflation to rise.
2: Arizona Votes 2026.
3: In order to claim victory in Congressional District 1, both sides are going to need to appeal to moderate voters who may be displeased with President Trump's policies. GOP candidate for CD1, Jay Feely, tells the AZ Political Podcast with Jim Sharp, his friendship with Trump is not something to hide, but an advantage.
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3: 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Let's check traffic with Enrique Garcia. He joins us live at the Valley Chevy Dealers Traffic Center.
5: Thank you, Becky Lynn. Phoenix with a crash blocking the HOV lane, I-17 southbound near Cactus Road. Mesa, we still have that disabled vehicle on the left-hand shoulder, US 60 Superstition Freeway, eastbound near Alma School Road. And Tempe, that crash is still being cleaned up off-right on the Loop 202 Red Mountain Freeway, eastbound near McClintock Drive. 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
3: Tonight, clear skies, low temp around 88, and our extreme heat warning continues until Saturday evening at 8 o'clock. 112 tomorrow, 114 for the high on Wednesday. It's 108 right now in Mesa. 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
1: So Gatos said to me, you know what? Trump and Ketel Marte have something in common. I'm interested to find out what this is. I have to start with Gatos pointing out that Friday night, when your Arizona Diamondbacks We're playing downtown against the Reds.
0: Yeah.
1: Ketel Marte was spotted, and there is picture and video information, of him playing roulette at Talking Stick Casino.
0: Yeah, he's at the casino.
1: Literally was in the sixth inning of the game, the picture was taken. So what do Trump and Marte have in common?
0: Here's the deal.
1: Okay.
0: Anybody think that's a good look? Anyone that, you know, he goes to the casino, he's on the injured list. I think the injury's bogus.
1: Yeah, well, at first he was on a different list.
0: Yeah. Does anybody really believe that that's a good look?
1: Nope.
0: Here's what you know, Trump and Cato Marte have in common.
1: I'm ready.
0: They don't have real people around them who care about them.
1: Hmm.
0: So do you think that in the Situation Room, when Donald Trump was with Benjamin Netanyahu and BB says, listen, couple days.
1: Great idea.
0: Go into Iran.
1: Easy
0: this
1: peasy.
0: Is going to work. You're going to be a hero to all the Iranian people. You'll win a war and it'll be over. And Trump says, sounds good. And no one around him decided to give him any advice or counsel. No one. Okay, maybe, you know, Trump has put himself, you know, there for a reason. You know, I don't want people around me to tell me.
1: No.
0: No.
1: Literally.
0: Cato Marte. Should have people around him that should say, you know what? I know you're not going to go to this baseball game. This is last Monday. I think it's a terrible idea.
1: When he is in Boston, skip the game.
0: You got to go play. You need people.
1: Or you got to call your manager and give him a what's up.
0: You need people in your life, no matter what your job is, whether it's the president of the United States or the Diamondback second baseman or a radio talk show host like me or just the everyday person like us. You need someone that's going to tell you the truth. I have people around me that will tell me the truth. And I've had people tell me a lot of truths over the years. Things that I didn't want to hear.
1: Hear, hear.
0: You have to have that. And so I think Trump certainly doesn't have it. And Cato Marte continues to prove he doesn't have that. I don't know who's around him. If they're a bunch of sycophants. I don't know if they live off his money. I don't know. It doesn't matter. He doesn't have anybody around him. Like, you know, he doesn't have somebody. I'll just say it. Like, you know, Cato Marte lost his mom, right?
1: Tragic.
0: It was terrible, right? We know that because.
1: Very close to her. And
0: remember last year, he's at the White Sox game in Chicago, and somebody in the stands says, hey, I texted your mom last night.
1: Like, was trying to trash talk him.
0: Which is the worst. It's like bad trash talking. It's not even like.
1: It's. The guy and said he didn't know that his mother had passed away. He was just trash talking.
0: Right. And it's not even good trash talking.
1: It's not even good.
0: And so Cato Marte started to cry.
1: Had a breakdown. Yes.
0: That's a guy who doesn't have his mom around anymore.
1: Yeah.
0: My mom would tell me truths. I mean, all the time. And so, but when you go on in life and your parents are here and then all of a sudden they're not, you've got to have people around you that'll say, you know what? This isn't going to be good for you. My advice is don't go down that road. Mm-hmm. Or someone says, listen, you went down that road and you look so bad.
1: Yeah.
0: And no one is telling him that. I'm sure he's like one of these superstars that, you know, and you've been around, you know, stars.
1: Yeah, people
0: in the music business.
1: Surrounded by yes men.
0: Yeah, absolutely.
1: No one to tell them.
0: No one to tell
1: or
0: them.
1: Or rein in their worst habit.
0: Correct.
1: We see it all the time.
0: It's not new. No, it's not new at all.
1: Yeah.
0: You get all this money, right? And then you decide that you're just going to do whatever you want because you can do whatever you want. And whoever you step on, it doesn't really matter.
1: I have some insider knowledge.
0: Okay.
1: Talk to somebody. With access to the team.
0: Just a ball boy again.
1: Refuse to give away my sources.
0: Okay.
1: They said that they'd asked for information. What's going on with Martin? Hmm. Three words back.
0: Oh, go ahead.
1: Cattell is a mess. That's four words.
0: Okay.
1: A mess.
0: Well, you still call your boss.
1: Oh,
0: you still
1: I agree.
0: Show up to your job.
1: But this is more than baseball. And let's be honest now. We are dealing with a player who has issues that go well beyond playing second base for the Diamondbacks. What they are, I don't know.
0: I don't know.
1: But we're past the baseball issue, right?
0: Yeah. But I also have sources who have told me he's just an incredible blankety blank. And just doesn't care about anybody. I've heard that from... Listen, this is not something I read. I've talked to people. I've made some phone calls on this. It's just you can't just go on the air and say, oh, no. He's just not a good dude. Doesn't care about his team only cares about number one, only cares about him. That's it. That's why you go to the casino.
1: In the middle of a game. Your teammates are playing.
0: How do you think that's going to... When the team got off the field, when the Diamondbacks got off the field...
1: By the way, they won. Congratulations. Right. 9-0 against the Reds Friday night.
0: They all found out he was at the casino.
1: Yeah. Hey, here's a picture of your...
0: you really think your teammates are okay with that? They're not. Whatever they say in public is most likely, you know, not the truth.
1: Well, yeah, what they feel they need to say. It's got to be difficult on the inside.
0: Yeah, Torey Lovullo has got to... I don't think he's been strong in front of the microphone. I think that he should have... I think he should have been much harsher.
1: He comes across as defending...
0: Don't defend him.
1: Ketel Marte's behavior. That's the way... But again... Yeah.
0: Torey Lovullo is going to be without a job because Ketel Marte decided not to play in Boston. Yeah. This is what's going to happen. He's going to lose his job because of this kid. Yeah. And it's really awful. From what I understand, he may come back next week. And if Marte, he does, if he does, it'll be in Phoenix. If you don't go to that game and boo him out of the building every single time, you're not a fan. Yeah, you're just not. You have to
1: become a distraction.
0: You don't have a choice. Yeah. And if you decide you want to show up to support him or you want to show up to cheer him, then you're just not a good fan. And I know how weird that sounds. You always want to give somebody grace. You always want to support someone. You don't want to just call somebody. Sometimes you have to call people out. Yeah, you do.
1: I got a text, 620-620, and I agree with this too. I want to know, this is the text, why Marte didn't go support his team if he's on the injured list and just sit on the bench.
0: May have been a bigger distraction.
1: Other players do that.
0: You know, but not like, I don't think he should have been at the game. I think he would have been a distraction. He should have sat his rear end at home and don't go anywhere. You're in the public light. You're one of the bigger stories.
1: People are looking for him now.
0: You're one of the bigger stories in the Valley because you've done something that really no other baseball player has ever done. And that's not show up for a game.
1: Ghost your team.
0: Yeah. Wow. And then you show up to a casino proving that you just gave him the finger. All of your teammates, Torey Lovullo, Diamondbacks management, people who are bent over backwards for you to try and get you to be happy, to get you to play baseball. Again, I said last week, and it wasn't popular, but I'll say it again. I don't care what his problem is. It doesn't matter. What matters is on Monday, last Monday, he decided to not call anybody on the team and just not show up.
1: At an away game.
0: And that's never okay.
1: No.
0: So it doesn't matter what the problem was. If you have a problem, you just say, here's my problem.
1: And you communicate it.
0: I'm going to communicate it to you. But he ghosted people like a 10-year-old. I would never let him take the field again if I'm the Diamondbacks this season. Then you got to figure out next year. I mean, if it's me, I trade him, but he's hard to trade.
1: I was going to say, he's making a lot of money. And
0: very tough.
1: Doesn't seem like a lot of people. This casino thing
0: was the cherry on top.
1: Yeah, it's pretty bad.
0: Wow. Really don't care. We all knew that. But keep proving it. We'll talk about something else he did. What else are you going to do to prove that you don't like your team and you couldn't care less?
1: Don't give him any ideas, Gatos. Don't give him any ideas.
0: Casino Ketel.
1: We've got to check of the headlines. Becky Lynn, please get us up to speed on everything out gambler. There. The designated gambler in Marte. You know what Paulie Pigskin calls him?
0: No.
1: Wherefore Arte Ketel.
0: Yeah, I don't like that. I like mine better.
1: Up next, does cool pavement in Phoenix do anything to actually lower temperatures in the neighborhood? It ain't for lack of trying. We'll talk about it next. Outspoken on KTAR.
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3: At 4:46, I'm Becky Lynn, and here's what you need to know right now. President Trump planning to lift tariffs on more than 300,000 tons of beef from other countries and have it sold at below market prices for the next 90 days here in the U.S. The aim is to drive down costs for families. But some American cattle ranchers and some Republicans blasting the move, saying it won't provide long-term relief. Darren Parker, the president of PMI Foods, a global food distributor out of Salt Lake City, saying consumers likely won't see a lot of change in beef prices next year.
27: These approaches that the White House are trying to control pricing may help a little bit. You know, it is deflationary, but how much is going to depend on how it's deployed, how the meat comes into the market, but I think it's going to be relatively small.
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5: Thank you, Becky Lynn. Phoenix with a crash blocking the HOV lane. I-17 north southbound near Cactus Road. Mesa disabled the vehicle on the left-hand shoulder. Still being cleaned up on the US 60 Superstition Freeway. Eastbound near Alma School Road. 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
0: All right. Hey, you can win tickets to see Zach Bryan coming to State Farm Stadium just around the corner, September 5th. The With Heaven on Tour hits the Valley. 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Get yourself hooked up to see Zach Bryan September 5th here in the Valley. So they've started this program, and they're celebrating, they being the city of Phoenix, celebrating 200 miles of painting roads and painting them like a gray color, saying it's going to help with the heat here in Arizona, because the gray reflects heat and the black absorb heat, the black asphalt.
1: Yeah, I'd rather have it hot.
0: You'd rather have it hot.
1: This looks so terrible. Like,
0: so it's strictly aesthetic to you.
1: No doubt.
0: Really?
1: Oh, it's so awful. So, like, you know, there is something about the black asphalt, you know, and then it's the houses. But in the middle of the road, you've got this, you know, grayish.
0: It's like a gray. Yeah, it's definitely grayish. Gray.
1: And it just doesn't work. And so I'd rather have it hot. And by the way, I don't think it really helps that much.
0: Well, that's unclear, right? Yeah, because I don't know about it.
1: It's either yes or no.
0: Okay.
1: See, like, if it's unclear, I think that tells you everything you need to know to answer the question, is it cooler? Because some people say no, and some people say yes. If I can't really tell, then I don't care.
0: Well, it doesn't.
1: Now I just know my neighborhood looks ugly.
0: It doesn't stop the heat from the sun, obviously.
1: No.
0: But the new coating.
1: You know what was good? You know what was good? That quiet pavement. Remember we had that pavement? I don't think we have it anymore, though.
0: I remember the quiet pavement.
1: The quiet pavement was
0: like
1: fantastic.
0: You would go from like regular pavement to quiet pavement. You think, wow, like, what just happened?
1: I'm for the quiet pavement.
0: Okay. Who cares how
1: hot
0: it is?
1: That was on the highways.
0: On the freeways, yes.
1: Yeah.
0: So
1: let's get back to that.
0: Contains titanium dioxide, which allegedly reflects sunlight. So here's the double-edged sword.
1: Why don't you put up a couple more trees and leave the roads black?
0: If instead of absorbing heat during the day, it's reflecting the heat.
1: Okay.
0: Doesn't that make it hotter around that street?
1: I would think it would make the surrounding area air hotter.
0: Because it's bouncing the heat back out as opposed to absorbing. I'm not a scientist either. I play one on the radio. So depending on who you ask, like you said, some people,
1: they're kind of like, meh. Like, I thought this was fun. It's funny. I saw a quote and someone said, when my kids go out and play on the asphalt in the summer after the sun goes down or around 6 or something like that, they kind of think it's cooler.
0: And who's playing in the street?
1: Who does that?
0: What are you guys playing, hockey?
1: Nobody's playing in the street.
0: Game on.
1: Nobody's playing in the street in summer.
0: Nobody's doing that.
1: No.
0: Did you do that in the mean streets of New Jersey? Play out in the streets?
1: Yeah.
0: Yeah. You play baseball or like hockey.
1: Wiffle ball, and then stick ball.
0: Somebody yell, car! Yeah, get out of the way.
1: Yeah, but also, if you were to put your knee down on the asphalt, you'd get a third-degree burn. No kidding.
0: Yeah, you're not touching that.
1: You're not touching that.
0: Yeah.
1: And so, listen, if you're going to ugly up a neighborhood,
0: with gray paint. I better be able to walk on that with no shoes on.
1: Is there a color you would prefer other than gray?
0: Black.
1: Just black.
0: That's the way it is.
1: That's the way God intended the way streets to be.
0: God made the streets.
1: Black.
0: Yeah. In heaven, they'll be gold.
1: Like your coffee.
0: But I like my coffee black.
1: Yes.
0: I do like a little cream in it. Just a little bit. But mostly black.
1: Got it. We've got to check in the headlines on the way. Coming up next. It might be one of the worst cases of police brutality and maybe one of the quickest firings of cops we've ever seen. We'll talk about it next, Outspoken on KTAR.
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